0: Thousands still have no power. The heat that the storms broke killed a lot of people, 25 just in New Jersey since Thursday, says Governor Mikey Sherrill. Most had no air conditioning. Many were old, but many were young, some in their 30s. Ukraine President Zelensky says intelligence indicates Russia is preparing a new massive strike, telling his people to be alert. ABC's Marcus Moore at the Foreign Desk says Ukraine has been more than holding its own.
1: The warring sides continue with expansive strikes. Ukraine has managed to successfully hit targets deep inside Russian territory and has employed drones on the front line. And while Russia is feeling the pressure on the battlefield with significant losses and a fuel shortage, Moscow is maintaining its heavy assault on Ukraine. And it comes just as the NATO summit is set to begin in Ankara, where President Trump is expected to meet with President Zelensky. Marcus Moore, ABC News, London.
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0: Talk I have in the building Lisa Odie and Hollis Lewis.
1: Hello.
0: And Lisa, we have a pretty special guest today that you're going to introduce, and I just wanted to make sure that pay attention tonight just to hear what's going to be said and all of that kind of good stuff. So Lisa, go ahead and introduce him for us.
2: Yes, we have a special basketball athlete with us tonight, guys. He was born in the Dominican Republic and raised in Belgium. He went to Taze Valley Christian School here in West Virginia and received his high school diploma. He had college experiences to include Glenville State here in West Virginia, which is a D2. He was there from 2019 to 20. He then went to Southern Illinois and ended up graduating from college from Weber State in 2024, which is both of those, Southern Illinois and Weber State are D1s. His playing career, he has had professional basketball experiences in the Dominican Republic, Iceland, Spain, and most recently in France for the Champagne Basket. He is a professional basketball player, I believe maybe transitioning into coaching. Welcome to the podcast, Steven Verplanken.
3: Hey guys, thank you so much for having me on. That's a long introduction, but I really appreciate it.
2: I'm
3: excited to be here.
2: You have so many accomplishments, Steven. It took a minute to get through all those.
3: that's not a bad thing.
0: So tell me, when you hear that, okay, you hear that introduction, you hear those things, tell me a little bit about how that makes you feel. Because I'm asking this question because I think success, when you've had your level of success and those types of things, I think there's a special appreciation to that you have for yourself that I'd like other people to at least try to feel what you're feeling.
3: Yeah, so like the first thing that came to mind was really how the work never fails, you know?
0: Right.
3: Like when you went through all these stops, I'm like, I remember myself and the type of mindset I was, what my habits were daily, what, you know, the things that got me that success. And it's just, you know, I have a saying that the work is undefeated, and I feel like that, like when you talk about my journey, my summary, it's really that's what's got me there. And, you know, also very rewarding just because, you know, I'm a kid from a small town, Dominican Republic, and be able to see all these places in the world, be able to impact so many people, inspire so many people. I'm truly, truly blessed to have, you know, lived this life and still living this life.
0: I hear you. So, and I just want to make sure we were correct on, and I don't know if Lisa had said this or not, but are you coaching now?
3: Yeah, so I finished playing my season, I think, about 3 weeks ago, in the beginning, and just right before May, right in front of June, my apologies. And I got it was a tough year overseas. Overseas grind is really tough, 10 months, 11 months away from home, really, you know. Yeah, it's just different. You got to do it to understand it. And in that time this year, around like January, February, I was thinking about more like what is, you know, I can still keep playing. I could still could have got another contract, but I was thinking, what is my next step? Like, what is my next step? Where does God want me to be, you know? And in that process, I was like, you know, I always knew I was going to be involved in basketball. And then I was like, you know, let's start this college coaching thing. I always knew I wanted to be a college coach or an NBA assistant. And, just through LinkedIn and my connections, I found an opportunity at the University of Louisville to start as a graduate assistant player development coach. And I started about 3-4 weeks ago, and it's been amazing, man. It's been fulfilling, long days, but fulfilling and very rewarding.
1: Yeah, congratulations, man.
2: Yeah.
3: So, thank you.
2: So, Steven, I'm going to go back to when you, a little while ago, when you were at the age of 16 and you left Belgium to move to West Virginia to play, basketball at Taze Valley Christian. What was your biggest culture shock coming from Europe to the Mountain State?
1: Wow.
3: this is going to sound funny. It was the refills.
2: What?
3: I remember I was sitting with my host family. I was sitting at like a Mexican restaurant straight from the airport. I'm flying like at 10 p.m. long day. I was sitting at this Mexican restaurant in Nitro, I think. And I drink half of my cup. I think it was like, I don't know, it was like a Sprite or something. And like the lady comes and grabs my cup before it's done. And I'm like, yo, like, I'm not done yet. And then my host is like, oh, no, they're going to refill it for you. And I was like, well, do I have to pay for another one? Because I wasn't trying to pay for another one. It's like, no, it's free. And I was like, whoa, ain't no way.
2: Oh, my goodness. That's hilarious.
4: So, go ahead.
5: No, you go ahead. Go ahead.
3: No, that's like I said. If you call that a culture shock, I'll say that's one.
2: Yeah, that is for sure.
5: Funny. It's probably not a good culture shock. We probably need to stop doing sugary sodas. But I want to go back to just kind of moving up the timeline with your college days. Now, as Lisa alluded to, you played high school ball here at Taze Valley Christian. Then you played your first stop in collegiate basketball was at Glenville, which is a Division II school here in the state of West Virginia, and then you go on to Southern Illinois and Weber State. So what was the transition like playing Division II ball and then going to Division I ball? Because, again, we hear a lot of, you know, negatives about the transfer portal and different things of that nature, but you took advantage of it and it worked out for you.
3: Yeah, so, I mean, the transition – don't get me wrong. So we had a really good team in high school, top 25. We had like an NBA player on the team, multiple like Division I players. And, you know, for some reason, like I wasn't getting any Division I looks. And Coach Caldo was at the time a head coach at Glenville. He's like, come over here. You're a Division I player. I'm going to unlock this in you. And y'all come over here, help me win. You'll get the hoop and you'll transfer up. So when I went to Glenville, it was an amazing experience. Like, I really loved it. It was just true college

0: experience. Like, I knew. And you're going to sell yourself short. So when I started to leave, I actually cried, man. I didn't want to leave, wow. but I knew it was the best. Mm. I knew it was the best thing for my future if I wanted to play pro. And, you know, three toughest periods of my life. Mm. Adjusting to, first of all, you go from being the best on a Division II team, and all of a sudden you're just a guy. You're not the guy. You're just a guy. And I don't think people understand how much of a difference that is, that you're not like the focal point in the offense. You don't touch the ball every time. I went from playing on the ball constantly to, you know, be more of a 3-and-D guy. But I wouldn't change it for anything, because after I had those hard 6 months, you know, a lot of late nights in the gym, early mornings, I made sure I was the hardest worker every day, because I needed to earn that coach's trust, because he took a chance on a Division II kid. And I was like, I gotta make sure if he puts me in, he has the trust to keep me on the floor. So I went from not playing. I remember my first Division I game, I might have played 10 minutes. And I've always been someone that plays top 3 minutes on the team. And I was like, how can I bring value? If I'm not going to play on the ball, how can I bring value? How can I, you know, turn the struggle into something better for the team, for myself? And I was like, if you can shoot, you can play. And if you can guard, you can play. And at the time, you know, my coach is a really defensive-minded coach. So I would ask him to do extra. I literally would go to his office and say, let's work out with the head coach at the Division I basketball team. And that doesn't happen often. He would give me the time, work me out for an hour. We'll do extra defensive drills. We'll do extra defensive drills, like him on offense, I'm guarding him. We'll do shooting drills. And I was like, if I can shoot above 40 from the three and I can at least keep my man in front of me, I'm going to play. Mm. And then, you know, it's crazy. I always think God opens the doors when you're ready. Around Christmas that time after COVID, we had a couple guys that had COVID. And one of our best players, one of my best friends, got injured. Marcus Damas, he had like a foot injury. And that was kind of my, you know, with everything going on, the injuries and the sicknesses. And it was like, we were going to Indiana State to play a doubleheader. And coach was like, you're starting. And from then, I never looked back. Like, I took my opportunity. I was ready for it. And I started the rest of the year. The second year also started for most part of the year. So it was, you know, challenging transition with the athleticism, the physicality of Division I. But at the end of the day, like, I believe if you truly love the game and do the right things, it's going to come back to you.
1: That's awesome. And yeah, and man, I truly believe in the idea of being ready. Like, you have be ready when that opportunity comes. I got an opportunity to play because a guy decided he didn't want to play because his ankle was kind of still bothering him. And that was my way in to playing.
0: Yep.
1: I think young athletes need to understand that when there's that opportunity, it's so important to be ready. And that's the key thing, is being ready, man.
0: I agree. And especially the higher you climb, the higher the level you play at, those opportunities get slimmer and slimmer, you know?
1: So for sure.
0: When that one comes, like when that one comes, you got to make sure you're ready and grab it with two hands. And then, you know, a big thing I think I struggled with early was sometimes I was scared of the moment early in my career. But like as I matured, I was actually craving the moment more than, you know, being scared. And I think that's a big thing for grabbing those opportunities.
1: And I'm glad you said that, because that when you have that fear of when I get the opportunity, if I get the opportunity, and I get nervous because I got it.
0: Yeah,
1: you have to get rid of that, man. Because I mean, you have to assume that I'm going to dominate in this moment. Like I'm going to be a guy that they're not even going to, like, they're going to say, oh, we stepped up more than we dropped with him in the game.
0: Absolutely, absolutely. And you know, I'm really, you know, open by my career and my struggles. I've struggled a ton with performance anxiety. I've struggled a ton with, like, you know, fear. And I think, you know, when people realize that fear is just like another feeling, I think we label fear as a bad thing. And I think once I learned to label fear as just another feeling, like, I just got to accept it. The more I fight it, the more it's going to grow. So I just got to accept that. I got to be, you know, practice acceptance. And then another thing that really helped me a lot in those moments is your body is going to believe what you tell it, you know? So if you have fear, the anxiety, you know what I'm saying? If you're having that fear, the anxiety on all those things, if you're feeding into that, like, oh, I'm going to fail. I'm going to miss my first shot. I'm going to go down, you know, then it's going to go bad. Boom, boom, boom. I learned that your body's going to, again, believe what you tell it. So instead of telling yourself that, tell, like, I'm going to make a shot. I'm a great player. I'm going to have a, a great impact.

0: And I think I got to the point I psyched myself out so much just walking around on the court and in a warm-up. If we played at 8:30 game p.m., I would be just walking around anytime I could, just telling myself the positive things, because at the end of the day, what you tell yourself is what your body's going to do.
1: Yeah, okay.
2: That's good.
1: That I like that. Yeah. I'm going to have to use that in my daily life, Stephen. I'm going to steal it. So I'm going to ask you a little bit about comparing basketball in Europe with the way it's played in the United States. You know, it tends to be a little more tactical, while, you know, in the United States, yep, basketball is more physical and fast-paced. Can you break down the biggest, you know, on-court differences you had to adapt to in transitioning from here to there?
0: Yeah, so I think there's a couple things that are a major difference. I think, first of all, is your playing, like your amount, the amount of minutes you play. And in the States, you know, if you're one of the top guys on the team, you're always playing above 30 on a given night, at least 28, you know. Mm-hmm. You go to Europe, you're not playing more than 25 on a good night. Everybody splits minutes. So, like, for example, like on my Spanish team, I was the leading scorer. But then I only played – oh, sorry, again, strain. I only played about 22 minutes, and I was the leading minutes guy. And it didn't make sense in my head, but at the same time, that's the way, like, tactical how they are. Because coach wants to match you up. You know, the other team does the same thing. Play this guy 20 minutes, play the other guy 20 minutes. So he wants to match you up with the guy you think you have the best chance of, you know, succeeding against, which is something I had to learn and adjust. Second thing is just it's way more team oriented. And in Europe, like, I remember I got to Spain. I was coming off Iceland, 20 points a game, my college. Like, I would take at least 12 shots a game most of the nights. You go to Spain, 6 shots is a lot.
2: Wow.
0: You shoot 6, they'd be like, you got to pass the ball, buddy. And that was where, you know, that was an adjustment. How efficient can I be in those 6 to 9 shots I got a game, which was, you know, that's a different adjustment, but you learn how to do it. You got to make sure you – I think the more likable of a guy you are in the locker room, the more you get away with some jacking. that was a big thing. And then a last thing, especially this year in France, was physicality. Probably the most physical league I played in, athleticism-wise, but also, like, pushing each other, shoving. Like, I was like, we getting away with murder every possession. And that was really the first time that I had to deal with that. I wasn't really ready for it. I struggled in my first few months there because of it. But after that, once I figured it out, I was in good shape. So,
1: wow.
2: You got something else?
3: Yeah, I was just going to say, just taking it off the court, again, you got your degree from Weber State, but also, and it's funny that the timing of this, like, I was reading a study and it said, like, you know, 2-3% of the people in the world speak more than, like, 2 languages, and you speak up to 4. So you English, Spanish, Dutch, and a little bit of French. So is that something you study, or you just kind of, you're a good I can't even say the word. Help me out, Lisa.
1: Bilingual or multilingual?
3: Linguistics?
1: Linguistic.
2: Why didn't you ask me to help you?
3: Yeah. I can't speak English.
1: Yeah, we have Hollis over here. Yeah. He's English lessons, yeah, so Stephen.
3: I can barely speak
1: English. You can provide
3: those.
0: No, I think I got blessed again. My I grown up in the DDR. I speak Spanish was my first language. And then I learned a little bit of English because in DR, I went to school where it was half a day English, half a day Spanish, which is unique, but it was good.
3: Wow, okay.
0: And then when we moved to Belgium, Belgium is also split. Belgium is half Dutch, half French. And me and my parents lived in the Dutch part. So I picked that up really naturally, like my first summer in Belgium. And then at school, you also get French, and, you know, a lot of people speak just bilingual in Belgium. My French was never, don't get me wrong, I could have a conversation, I understand, but I wouldn't be, like, super confident in it. But after this year and playing in France, I'll say my French is, like, fully now. Like, I can go up confidently to someone on the street and have a full French conversation.
3: That's awesome, man. That is awesome. I can't even imagine that. Yeah,
1: I bet he would appreciate my French when I was speaking French on our last podcast. Yeah. When we were.
3: I don't think so.
1: No, my French accent, I should say.
3: But and that just highlights for me, like, the kind of the beauty of sports, because oftentimes when we think of, like, playing professional or even collegiate in high school, in your case, it's one of the, you know, basketball is taking you literally all around the world, from Iceland to American to France. So that's just a beautiful thing. And I think that, you know, more like, you know, basketball journeys like this probably need to be highlighted, just to emphasize the point that, you know, you're not limited just to the, you know, the NBA.
0: Yeah, no, absolutely. And I think now, you know, you guys see college and NBA. The game is as international as it's been, and I think that's only going to grow. And I think, you know, I think in America we grow up, a lot of the mentality, NBA or bust. And, I mean, yeah, the NBA, you know, I'm actually in New York visiting my best friend that plays in the NBA. The NBA is, you know, an amazing platform, amazing life that you have. But, like, you can still make a lot of money playing a game you love going overseas, you know? So I think more and more guys are starting to realize that, what in the past that would, I feel like people would look down on those opportunities.
2: And I think, too, the moment that you say you play overseas, automatically there becomes this, like, oh, okay. But you don't know until you actually get there, if you haven't been into that experience or heard or talked to somebody that's playing in that league, you don't have any idea of how good, how great the players are.
0: Yeah, no, absolutely. And it's crazy because, like, I didn't know nothing about, like, the Icelandic league. People were like, it's probably more of a stepping stone league. But I go there, and there you have, I think you had three guys that had played in the NBA before. And then you have, I think we had two guys that played in the EuroLeague, which is like the NBA from Europe. Mm-hmm. And it was just really, really crazy to me how in every corner of the world you're going to find somebody that you're going to find high-level players regardless of what you think.
2: I hear you.
1: Did you just say that you were in New York visiting a friend at
0: Yeah, yeah. That's why you hear the subway things.
1: Okay. Are you okay? So this is a serious question for you, Stephen. Very serious. Are you ready for it? You might want to sit down. Yeah. Are you going to Taylor Swift's wedding?
0: No, I didn't even know Taylor Swift's wedding was
1: well,
0: here.
1: That's
0: I didn't even
1: the rumor,
0: know
1: right? That's the rumor. Anyway, that's the rumor.
0: If so, I can get an invite, I'll go though. I gotta get my suit ready.
1: For sure. Take pictures for us. So I wanted to ask you about your YouTube channel. I came across it when I was doing some research on you, Stephen. It's called The Different, and I guess you could say it route or route. What do you prefer?
0: Yeah, different route.
1: Okay, different route. And so you had all of these vlogs, kind of. You know, recording your journey throughout all these different countries playing basketball. Tell us a little bit about your YouTube channel.
0: So I started it right as I graduated college. One of my best childhood friends from Belgium plays. He plays in the BAL, which is the African NBA.
1: Uh-huh.
0: He started recording actually when his second or third professional year in Germany. And I remember me and my fiance always used to look forward to his videos. And I was like, I was just finishing college. I was like, you know, I'm about to go on this journey. What if I document it? And, you know, my thing has always been like, we're going, you know, from the Belgium to the U.S. and then to Glenville and so forth. My journey has always been kind of like a different route. I have it tattooed on my wrist. And I was like, this will be cool. You know, like, let's start this journey. And honestly, it's just been like life changing. The amount of people I've been able to touch, the amount of people that have messaged me, you know, showing support, but also asking for help. Asking for different things and, you know, like, yeah, just be able to inspire has been amazing. Most people know I'm transitioning into coaching now and I'll probably have to leave that behind, but mm-hmm. like, I'm gonna post one or two more videos. Mm-hmm. But I think it's important to understand people, like, if you are genuine mm-hmm. And authentic and show your real struggles, not try to paint a picture that life is just amazing all the time. How many people will show you support and get inspired by your journey? Like, I mean, I think I'm like at 7K and I haven't posted a video in a while. And I had a really good, you know, following and growth for a while. And it's just because I'm authentic, you know, like, I inspire people. Like, you can have an audience as long as they see your real true self, and they'll find, like I said, inspiration in it.
2: And, you know, as I listen to you as an athlete, I can hear your confidence. and it sounds good. Where somebody else could actually maybe try to assume that it, you know, that he's overconfident or whatever. But to me, it sounds fitting to your journey and how you have found success and satisfied with your level of success to the point to where you've moved on over into coaching. And I'll ask this question. In the coaching realm, is there a goal there? Do you have something set for yourself in the back of your mind that you can say out loud where you want to go in the coaching aspect of it?
0: Yeah, so, I mean, to piggyback off your little part, the confidence, I feel like, you know, I try to just, like, have that, like, true confidence, genuine confidence, not cocky confidence, because, you know, I'll be the first one, like, if you sit down with me, I'll be the first one to talk about my flaws, talk about, you know, how I dealt with fear and anxiety. But that those going through those things gives you that natural confidence of like, I can overcome this. I can step into this room and have conversations with people and, you know, have like, I feel like I have an impact, you know?
2: Right.
0: Beside that and the coaching thing, you know, I'm, like I said, I'm kind of at peace to leaving my playing career how it is. It's funny. I was eating with my aunt today and she's like, are you really not going to miss it? Like, are you don't wake up, you're itching for it. I'm like, I wake up, life is amazing. I'm working on my best friend that just won second NBA championship in 2 years. I'm working him out. He trusts me enough to do that. I'm at school. That's awesome. I work with a great staff. I'm like, I'm at peace. I feel fulfilled helping others. You know, like, I don't feel like I have to do it myself no more. But then what the coaching thing is, I want to be either a high major assistant. I don't have the bug yet to be a head coach. Maybe I'll develop that. I want to be a high major assistant, and if not, also just like an NBA assistant, one of the two. I don't know exactly what route. It's still early to decide that, but those are probably the two avenues I'll pursue.
1: Steven, you cannot drop hints like that and not tell us who the best friend is that just won the NBA championship that you are hanging with in New York. Or is it top secret?
0: It's Dylan Jones. He was a first round draft pick.
1: Okay.
0: He was my college teammate. One sec. Thank you.
1: Subway.
0: I had to scan my ticket. Sorry.
1: Oh.
0: His name is Dylan Jones. Was my college teammate at Weber State for 2 years. One of my best friends. Got drafted first round out of, you know, a mid-major at Weber State again, and spent a year with OKC, won a chip with them then, and then this year was on a two-way deal with the Knicks.
2: Isn't that
3: awesome.
1: Yeah, that's great.
2: I was going to say, isn't it cool to be able to sit down, take a trip with a guy that's in the same setting with you, and there's no dislike because somebody made it or any of that kind of stuff. Somebody that you can actually talk to about anything that you're going through.
0: No, and that's the thing. I think me and him have such a general relationship. You know how, like, sometimes, like you always say, like, there's a friend that envies you for how your life has gone or the achievements you have.
2: Yep.
0: I think it's the opposite. Like, I just hope he has as much success as he can have. You know, I have respect for him because, you know, I was never the most physically talented guy, like Duncan or Sprinting, but like I was always the hardest worker. I was obsessed with it. And he's that one person that I feel like is at my level even higher, you know what I'm saying? So I wish, like I said, I actually want more things to come his way because he deserves it. He's also one of the, you know, sitting here with him, he's actually just one of the most free willing, genuine people. Like, he takes care of, like, everyone, like, around him, make sure everybody's good before he's good. And I think that's a trait that I got from him that, you know, be able to help people out even when you don't think you got it or you're struggling. Like, you can always help somebody else out of their situation.
2: Well, we won't hold you any longer, but man, we appreciate it, and we wish you the best of luck going forward.
3: Yeah, and man, and like, as you move through your journey coaching, don't be a stranger, man. Feel free to come back and call. We want to hear.
2: Yeah,
3: updates, man.
2: Yeah,
3: man.
2: We would love to have you back on anytime. You know, you find yourself, you got something you want to say. Hey, let us know.
1: Yeah,
0: no, for sure. Our season picks up. Let's have a second call. I'll tell you a little bit about the season and how the journey is going. And then I'll be in West Virginia probably here soon, since it's only 3 hours from Louisville. So, yeah, I would love to hop on and maybe even be a guest of the show, man. I always want to start my own podcast, actually.
4: Yeah, definitely.
1: Well, yeah, you can come sit in. We would love
2: that. Come on and sit in with us.
1: Thank you so much.
0: I'll take Lisa when I'm in West Virginia. We'll sit there.
1: You have to. You have to do it. All right. Well, enjoy your trip. Thank you, Stephen.
0: Thank you, guys. You have a great day.
1: Thank you. Thank you.
2: All right, ladies and gentlemen, we'll be right back.
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1: All right, ladies and gentlemen, we are back. So, Hollis, I think we're going to have a discussion. And good luck on pronouncing the name.
2: So we got an Auburn basketball player. He's I think it's Nasesa Nungoy. Mm-hmm. He was selected by the L.A. Clippers in last week's NBA draft. Now, as part of his draft and stash agreement, which I think that's an agreement basically says that you can go back to college even though you declare for the draft. Mm-hmm. Back in the day, we remember it wasn't like that. Once you declare, had to go either get drafted or play professional. Your college career was over. But anyway, he got drafted, I believe, in the first round by the L.A. Clippers. He made a post. He thanked them. And I'm assuming he didn't like either the team or the position or whatever. But he chose to go back to college. So he'll be playing for the Auburn Tigers in the 26-27 season instead of going to the NBA. So what do you guys think about that?
3: Well, let me make sure I understand everything correctly. Yeah. So don't you have to declare yourself eligible for the NBA when the draft happens?
2: Yeah, you declare yourself. Yeah.
3: Okay, so he declared himself, and then he was drafted, and then he decided, I don't like this team, so I'm going to go back to Auburn.
2: He either didn't like the team, maybe the position he got drafted.
3: Are you allowed to do that, I guess?
2: Now, I believe you can, I want to say as long as you don't hire an agent and do all those sort of things, which a lot of guys, they're moving away from agents anyway.
1: Yeah, they are.
2: But again, under the old rules, once you declare and you in the time period is over, particularly once you get to the draft day and you're done, you would have to, can't go back. But that's not the rules anymore.
3: Okay.
1: See, my problem is if Hollis, if I draft you first round, second round, third round, whatever, I'm investing in you. And then all of a sudden you're telling me you want to go back. You're not going to play because you don't, whether you didn't want to go third round or you didn't want to come play on our team.
2: Yeah, round. And he was not to cut you off, but he's the 57th pick in the second round.
1: So okay. So wherever you got drafted and you decide you don't want to be that draft pick or that team, I don't think that's okay. I think when you apply or state that you want to be part of this year's draft, whoever gets you, they got you.
3: Chips fall where they may.
1: Yes. I don't think that you can be able to decide to go back. I don't think that's okay to me. That's just, you know, that's me. I don't know what you guys think, but.
3: Well, I mean, my issue, it's more of like what's going to happen in the future, because we really haven't heard of this in the past, first of all, because it really wasn't legal. And it just wasn't something that was common with players. They were actually elated to be drafted to the NBA, regardless of what position.
1: And that early is still good.
3: Yeah, it's still good. But is this going to be a precedent for future players?
2: Let me say this. I think what happened is that since Nagoya's turning 22 this summer, he was automatically eligible for the NBA draft and therefore can maintain his college eligibility despite being selected. In contrast to some other players in this. But in this part of the Clippers' plan to treat Nungoy as a draft and stash player. So essentially what it is, they own the rights to him while he's at Auburn, sort of like a baseball situation.
3: Is that something that happens all the time?
2: Not necessarily in the NBA. Remember, in baseball.
3: In baseball, they do.
2: It was like that. Remember back in the day, you would get drafted. That team would own your rights. You would play the summer league for them.
1: Right.
2: But you could play at your college.
3: Oh, okay.
2: So I think basketball is moving in that direction. And these are international players. So, again, the rules are maybe a little different because they don't have the same, collegiate and high school system as we do.
3: Yeah.
2: So I don't know if it was.
3: But he's going to Auburn, right? He's
2: going to
3: play basketball at Auburn this coming season, and then he will go to that team. He'll go to the Clippers after.
2: Yeah,
3: he's committed.
1: So is he going to be considered their first round pick in the
2: second round?
3: Second round.
2: He's a second round pick. I think he just owns the rights to him, basically. And from the article, it says Nungoy is considered the first player in the modern NBA to opt to play college basketball immediately after being drafted. So he did have the option to say, I could go to the NBA or I could go to college. So it's kind of a weird situation.
3: But he signed a contract, or to he what? Will. He will. He that he will be committed. Like, let's say he goes to Auburn and he can't go and declare himself for the draft again for the next year. Like, he can't complete
2: his season.
3: That's
2: the part I don't. That's actually a good question. That's the part I don't know. I'm guessing that you're right.
3: Right.
2: Because draft and stash. So they own his rights, quote unquote.
1: Yeah, I would, because if
3: Cause the that's only, just, go ahead. I'm sorry.
1: I was going to say the only reason I would be okay if I was the organization is that I know he's ultimately coming and he'll be coming the next year. But if he's, if there's any kind of opening or opportunity for him to end up being somewhere else, yeah. I wouldn't be good with that.
2: Well, I mean, it's the second, again, the second round of the NBA draft is like a seventh round football player. It's, you know,
1: what are you saying? I'm a seventh round.
2: No, I'm just saying it's like that. But no, in your day, you had 12 rounds.
3: Those toes there, Hollis.
2: No. In his day, he had 12 rounds. So right. You were actually kind of a middle pick.
1: Well, you gave me the right round, so I figured I'd get on you.
2: So it's like being the last pick, essentially, like once you go to the second round and stuff like that. So he's not a high draft pick. But my thing is, I love this. I love that you have the options. I love that, you know, you don't have to be committed. And I think to your point, Lisa, like I said, this is a precedent.
3: Right.
2: Is being set.
3: Right.
2: So I like that players have options. So and the thing about it is that you can make, I ain't saying just as much money, but you can make money in college. So you can make six figures, you know, being a collegiate athlete now at a high Division I school. So if you don't like the position, if you don't like the team, if it's not going to work for you, then I like the option that you, hey, I'm just going to go back to college.
3: Here we go.
2: I'm not going to do this right now.
3: I see the look on Carly's face, and I know what's coming.
2: Baseball players have been doing this forever.
3: Yeah.
2: They've always had an option. If you don't like the setup now, I can go back and play in college. Or I go play football and go play baseball in the spring. So the fact that these kids now have an option is good. You shouldn't be just limited to that one thing.
3: I'm sort of agreeing with Hollis to a point, but I also feel like make sure that it's not one of those things where, you know, he's weighing the options of, am I making more money at Auburn this year, am I going to make more money in the NBA, which is probably what it came down to, basically. I'm sure Auburn is giving him a nice lucrative NIL deal for him to stay there 100%. Rather than to go on to the NBA. But like I said, my concern is this something that's going to happen a lot in future drafts? You know, are players just going to, test the water. Yeah. I mean, I understand it for the player's sake, for their career, like I said, to a point. But I think it's also a little, I don't know, just kind of muddies the waters between amateur and professional, in my opinion.
2: Oh, well, them waters is dirt, mud. Them waters are the same now. There is no amateur professional.
3: But college is not considered professional.
2: They're professional athletes.
3: Well, we don't call them that,
2: but they are.
1: And they're not, and unfortunately, or fortunately for them, they can get paid as a professional athlete, as that being their job. my problem with this is, I think if you want to go to the league and you want to go early, then you if you want to go, you can go, but you can't go and then realize, I'm not really that good.
2: Why not?
1: Because I don't get the opportunity to do that. I played my 4 years. I get drafted seventh round, as we talked about. I've got a fight to make it.
2: That's you.
1: I think that the fight to be successful or to make a team a professional team, I never knew anybody who wanted the easiest way.
2: It's not the easiest way. You're going back to college. What I'm saying is, like, what realm of society don't we have options? If you don't like your job now, you have the option to look for another job, and then once you find another job, you can resign. If you don't like your spouse, you can get divorced. You have options in life.
1: My situation with that is, then if you don't think that you are ready, don't get in the market.
2: Well, let me clarify because him being 22, because he's of, now this is where it gets convoluted. Mm. Him being 22, he's automatically a team can has the right to draft him, right? So if he entered the draft like at 20, and then there would be no, at least prior to this, there wouldn't be no room for him to say, okay, well now I want to go back. He would be stuck. So because of his age, and now again, that's a different argument that he's old in college, right? But because of his age, he's like automatically entered into the draft. So he has the option, whereas like if I'm 19 or 20 and I enter the draft, I have to go that way. I don't have the option to go back. That doesn't really make sense to me, but that's the current rule.
3: Well, let's play. I'll play devil's advocate here. I'll go along with this. So let's say he's going back to Auburn. He wants to finish, you know, his career, his collegiate career with Auburn, and he has a horrible year, or he has a catastrophic injury. What happens then? I mean, are the Clippers, you know, are they bound to them? Yeah. Do they have to take the player? Is it part of the contract? I mean, I just think there's so many different aspects to this that I don't think are being explored before we jump into this kind of.
1: And to your point, I think what's happening in sports when these first ever situations pop up, we're apt to go with them before we really truly think through them and see what it's going to ultimately get to. Because I think,
3: and look at all the scenarios.
1: Yes,
3: because there's so many.
1: There's so many different kinds of scenarios that this could happen. That I don't like the idea of changing the system until you have really gone in and figured out.
2: But you don't know. But you can't figure that out unless you do it. There is no scenario in which you're going to say, we want to change the system, and then let me try to figure it out a long way. It's like somebody has to jump off the porch for it to actually be manifested.
1: We can talk about it, but here's the thing. You could have a player who decides he wants to go to the pros. So he gets ready to go, and then all of a sudden, let's use a quarterback. And all of a sudden, he realizes that in the draft, the top quarterbacks are already going somewhere. Mm-hmm. And the team he might go to might be Tom Brady there. So now, am I able to say, no, I don't want to go?
2: You should be, yeah. Yes, I think so. Go back. Why not?
1: See, to me, I'm saying, if you made all these choices, you don't get to also now try to pick where you go.
2: Why not?
1: And where your competition
2: is. But why don't I get to pick? Even to me, and this is just my personal opinion, I think the draft is cool. It makes a lot of money. You know what I'm saying? It has all these things. But when are we going? Because I believe it's going to get to a point where I say, look, man, I'm not entering the draft. I just want to sign with that team. Why do I have to go through this scenario? Why do I have to go through this charade? You know what I mean? At some point, this is about equity, and we cannot continue to say like these kids just don't have a choice to do anything. They're bound to this. They're bound to that. They're bound to that. When everybody else is making money, when everybody else has choices, when you have college coaches leaving their school before the season ends, when you have all these things happening around you, and then you're saying, well, I don't get a choice. That doesn't make sense to me.
1: I get that. And that makes total sense. But I'm not okay with the coach leaving midterm.
2: But he gets to do it. But what I'm saying is, it's about choice. And if you got a choice, I got a choice. So we can't cherry pick who gets to do what, in my opinion.
1: I don't necessarily think it's that, but
3: I was just going to say they do have a choice. They have a choice whether or not they want to declare themselves eligible for the draft. I mean, that's my opinion. I don't think you just, you know, like you said, test the waters and say, oh, I'll just throw my name in the hat and see where it comes out. And then, you know, if I don't like where I come out, I'll just go back to where I am. Because let's look at this a little deeper. All right. What about his teammates at Auburn? What about the way they view that? Like, oh, okay, you were going to go to the...
1: What if I'm the backup quarterback and I'm thinking I'm going
3: to
1: play now so what? Because you're gone?
2: You have the option to go too now.
3: So you don't think that messes up the chemistry? Like if he's a leader, like saying, oh, you know, if I can go on to the NBA.
2: Again, I think the nature of where we're at in sports, when you have a different roster every year, the chemistry thing is way overrated. It's overrated now. It's the same thing as like time of possession.
3: It's true.
2: Once you got away from running the ball, time of the possession in football doesn't mean what it used to mean. So chemistry is way overrated. If you that's why
1: you're coach. I don't think it's chemistry. I think
2: continuity, chemistry, whatever.
1: I think me to decide to stay with a team, even if we have all of those adjectives, I want to go because of whatever the reason is. But if the three of us are all on one team and one of us wants to leave the team to go elsewhere, I'm okay with that, right? I would be okay with that if that's going to be good for you. But I also can be like, why didn't Hollis let us know? You know, or why, you know, was there a problem? What did we need to do for you to keep you?
2: This ain't about that, though. This is like, I think those sort of things are not coming into play. I think all his teammates understand that he had a professional option. He didn't really like the look, or he wanted to go back to school or whatever. I think that's understandable in the climate that we're in, as far as like the brother we just interviewed. He played at three different collegiate teams. He's played at five different professional leagues in 5 years. So the nature of sports, particularly a sport like basketball, right, is fluid. It's no longer all that chemistry. No, that doesn't really mean anything. You have to have a strong coach, a strong system, and then you can sort of fill in the gaps where you may. So again, I just like the option. If we're going to give everybody options, if we're going to give everybody equity, or the coaches, management, presidents, and all the owners, then everybody gets it. You don't get to cherry pick who has freedom of movement and who doesn't.
3: Well, in my opinion, then the NBA needs to address the draft period, because this is going to become more and more frequent.
2: I think so, too. I think you're right.
3: And you know, whatever, you know, it kind of just lessens the whole meaning of the draft when you know these players are being called to go wherever, you know, to the Lakers or to the Nuggets. And then they say, oh, by the way, I don't like their deal. I'm just going to go back to college. So that just, you know, the NBA probably needs to take a close look at how they handle the draft, in my opinion.
1: And Hollis, you had somewhat said the same thing. The question that I would have, okay, so if we're going to change the draft, if we think we want to do something with the draft, what do we do?
2: Just sign players. You sign. I think the idea of the draft is ridiculous. I think, like, for example, the Dallas Mavericks, they trade Luka, a generational talent. Right. So he gets traded from the Dallas Maverick. He led him to the NBA championship is a generational talent for, you know, over a European one. Probably once it's all said and done, he's going to be one of the greatest European players ever. They trade him from Dallas to the Lakers. And then voila, Dallas gets the first pick. Now, again, I don't have my team.

0: And if I don't like the situation, I'll just go back to college.
1: I think that how that may sound, I don't see how that would work. Because now what it's going to come down to. So I come to your house. Lisa comes to your house. I'm going to give you $10. Lisa's going to give you
0: the same way 15. It's worked for 100 years in college football. Same 15. Thing. It's no different. Same thing. You recruit. How you traditionally recruited collegiate athletes is going to be the same thing in a professional level. It's no different. It's not a novel idea.
1: I don't see the NFL. Doing that. I don't think
2: the NFL has an, I mean, they don't have an issue like this, right?
1: Well, no, they don't.
2: Their
1: they
2: rules
1: really
2: are completely
1: don't.
2: Different.
0: This is the NBA.
2: Yeah.
0: NBA is different because again, one player can mean the difference between playoffs and not. One player can mean the difference between championships. So the NBA is a little, the structure of it is different. I think in the NBA, the players hold the power as opposed to NFL. It's totally different. So I could see it happening.
2: We shall see.
0: Yeah. So we're going to move. We'll close out with more of a on a somber note. And I'm sorry. I'm getting emotional now thinking about it. Chris Johnson. He was he rushed for 2,000 yards with the Titans some years back, and he has ALS. I recently learned about ALS this past legislative session. We actually passed a law here in West Virginia in which we would there's a fund created in which would retrofit people's homes who needed that assistance because it would sort of circumvent all the hospital visits to make it more streamlined. So because when you have this disease, there could be like 5 or 6 doctors you would have to see. So with Marshall Health, it would be more of a streamlined service. And then forgive me, the bill number escapes me, but it was presented by Delegate Kayla Young. And ALS is one of those diseases in which once you get it, again, there's not necessarily, at least correct me if I'm wrong, mm-hmm. there's not necessarily, they don't know what causes it. There's the science is still developing on it. It's pervasive amongst professional athletes, particularly in military personnel.
2: Mm-hmm.
0: So they do know that. Now, what causes it, they don't know. But it's a progressive disease that moves pretty rapidly once you get it. And it's one of them things that just affects your motor skills, your movement, your ability to talk. But it doesn't affect sort of your mental capabilities. But it's like one of them things that once you have it, it can really, really, really move quick. Almost immediately upon being diagnosed, they tell you to, you know, get your affairs in order. And again, Chris Johnson, former, NFL running back, one of the fastest people I've ever seen move. He has it, and he has it to a progressive point where his very, very limited mobility. And I believe he does not have the ability to speak anymore.
2: No.
0: He has to use I don't know the name of the.
2: It's some type of a machine that, you know, that helps him, you know, be able to communicate because he's lost the ability to verbally express, you know, his thoughts. I think the saddest part of it is, you know, ALS doesn't discriminate with age. He's only 39 years old and has a wife, and I believe he has children.
0: Younger
2: and,
0: children too.
2: You know, it was a really hard thing. I watched it on Good Morning America this morning, and, you know, it brought tears to my eyes. I really, you know, I just hope that someday we can get some treatment for this horrible disease that, you know, takes away your physical ability to, you know, move and live and but leaves your mental capacity completely fine. I mean, it's just a really cruel disease.
0: Yeah.
1: You know, and then you have, you know, CTE, which takes the whole mental piece of it, and it destroys you from that side of it. It's, you know, it's one of those kind of situations where and again, it's inside of sports, I think, which makes it, I don't want to say makes it worse, but it's limited. You know that it's in the house of players, you know, and you know, when you've seen, I unfortunately ran into a guy who I knew super well, and I probably told this story before,

0: and went up to speak to him. And when I spoke to him, like I could tell he didn't really know who I was. And there's zero chances of how that could happen. Joey Browner. Mm-hmm. And, you know, when you see it and you realize what it is because of, you know, the nature of the sport, it's devastating and gut wrenching to you. And you can't ever forget it.
1: Mm-mm.
2: Yeah. And again, we don't, and I understand what you're saying, but yeah. we don't want to conflate it. Yeah. We don't want to conflate CTE with ALS.
0: Right. Those are right.
2: Two separate different things.
0: My piece yeah. of it was the basic results
2: yeah.
0: of where it goes and how it impacts the people around that person.
2: Yeah.
0: You know, I think they have the same type of reaction.
3: Yeah. And it's still hard on that person and family.
0: Yes.
3: And,
2: yeah.
0: Yes.
2: Like I said, it's just one of them things that hopefully we can, you know, find some resolution, find some medication around that, you know, we can
3: cure.
2: You know, help.
0: Yeah.
2: Yeah. Cure. There you go.
0: Yeah.
2: We can help individuals who have this just physically, you know, debilitating disease, or at least get some warning signs, you know, same thing like we're doing around CT, where we're trying to develop, you know, those warning signs and, you know, take preventative steps, if nothing else,
0: as early sure. as possible.
2: Yeah.
3: Yes.
2: Yeah.
0: So, all right. Well, that we didn't end on a bright note today, but
2: prayers to his family and him.
0: Yes.
3: Yes.
0: Yes. For sure.
3: Please.
0: All right, ladies and gentlemen, we're going to be back again next week and we will see you then.
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2: From ABC News, I'm Wayne Cabot. President Trump intervened, and so American star forward Folarin Balogun can play tomorrow against Belgium. ABC's Christian Cordero on what we know about FIFA announcing it's lifting that red card suspension.
3: FIFA has not shared any details about how it came to its decision. But sources tell ABC News President Trump called FIFA's president Gianni Infantino last week urging him to review the matter. Soon after it was made public, Trump wrote, "Thank you" to FIFA on social media. Belgium's Football Association says it is astonished, alleging FIFA is in contradiction with its own rules and vowing to investigate options, quote, to protect the fundamental principles of fair play in our sport.
2: The two teams play tomorrow in Seattle. At least 25 suspected heat deaths across central and northern New Jersey alone. Mid-30s into the 80s. The ages, storms broke the heat, left hundreds of thousands without power or internet. And more storms are on the way, says ABC News meteorologist Leslie Lopez.
4: We see frequent possibility of lightning strikes. This is from Virginia all the way out towards Connecticut. And we continue on with the heat in the west. Now Phoenix will be dealing with an excessive heat warning as we're getting into Tuesday, posing new fire weather threats.
2: Police have a man in custody after a large quantity of fireworks exploded in Chino, California, killing a woman in her 20s. Gabriel Gilmore was visiting his mother.
5: As soon as I arrived, you could see a car in shambles. Debris all over across the street, everywhere.
2: A child is among the injured. Parasitic infections have sickened 572 people across Michigan. No common source of infection has been detected. Cases also climbing and bordering Ohio. Another large barrage by the Russians overnight in Kyiv. Reports of damage coming in. Partial destruction of a residential building. People being blocked on the 7th through 9th floors. You're listening to ABC News.
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2: President Trump leaves tomorrow night for Turkey. He'll be meeting with NATO allies after blasting the allies about the war in Iran. Crowds of hundreds of thousands chanted death to America, death to Israel, as they called for revenge over the February 28th attack that killed their 86-year-old supreme leader in Iran and other top officials, triggering the war.
7: Iran, Iran.
2: At the Ayatollah's funeral, his other sons appeared, but not the new supreme leader, in hiding after reportedly being wounded in the American airstrike that killed his father. Some hardliners called for the assassination of the U.S. president. In D.C., hundreds of masked members of the white nationalist group Patriot Front marched on the streets into public transportation Saturday, some carrying Confederate flags. On ABC's This Week, Interior Secretary Doug Burgum was asked about that.
8: Certainly, what they stand for is nothing that I could possibly agree with, but one of the foundational principles of the United States, which makes democracy messy, is free speech.
2: Seaplane makes a hard splash landing in the East River today, ABC's Perry Russin reports.
9: The FAA says a wing strut snapped as the plane made contact with the water. The fire department says of the eight people on board, two of them have minor injuries. It comes weeks after another seaplane had issues in the same river. Last month, two people injured after the plane's wing was damaged by a large wave. As for this case, the FAA is now investigating.
2: I'm Wayne Cabot, ABC News.
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17: Pleased to welcome Louis Castriotta, the founder of Leg Up Farm, to this show. Leg Up Farm is incredible what they do, and wait till you hear about this mission-driven, innovative way to treat children who have been diagnosed with various conditions that make them developmentally disabled, including his daughter Brooke, who when she was one was diagnosed with a condition that affects cognitive and motor development. So that set Louis on the path of figuring out what could he do to make her life better. And he has now made so many families' lives better. Louis, thank you so much for joining us here on the show.
18: Thank you for having me.
17: So let's talk about what you found out about Brooke when she was one and there were some problems. What was it that, and I know some of it was on the autism spectrum. Tell us about that.
18: Yeah, so she just wasn't hitting milestones and we were concerned, and we ended up going to, in the area where we live, we're very fortunate that we have amazing medical institutions around us. And we went to Kennedy Krieger Institute in Baltimore and basically left there a little crushed and with a big list of things that we needed to do for Brooke to help her to be able to reach her full potential. She has mitochondrial disease, which kind of presents differently with different people. And she also has an autism spectrum diagnosis. But what that means in reality is she needed help with her speech. She needed help with her gait, understanding where her legs were, her balance, all kinds of different things. And the reality is we came back with this big list of instructions from Baltimore. We're completely overwhelmed with, we need physical therapy and occupational therapy and speech therapy. And we wanted, obviously, isn't there just a pill or something out there that's going to fix all this and find this diagnosis that we can just, there's a cure for it. And it just didn't happen. And I felt like you know, there are a lot of families that while you're searching for answers, you can be doing something every day to be helping your child to move forward, to have a better life, and to set them up for success. And that's kind of, Leg Up Farm was born out of that idea of, let's do something today that makes an impact in their life and also something that is fun and enjoyable.
17: And, you know, it's, Leg Up Farm is not just, oh, Leg Up Farm. It's so many acres. It's therapy. It's everything under one roof, what you're talking about, where you just, where could you go? All these different doctors, all these different things. But getting there was not easy.
18: Yeah, I mean, we have four children. So Leg Up Farm was also created to support the entire family. You're running to, you know, doctor's visits three different times a week. You're going to different locations. And the vision of Leg Up Farm is really, how can we support that whole family going through that? Because we experienced our children crying, I don't want to be in another waiting room, and I just want to stay home and play, and like all of these different things. And the vision behind Leg Up Farm is really, how can we support the entire family? How could we even give parents a few minutes of peace back for them while their child's in therapy? So Leg Up Farm is just this really amazing, beautiful place with therapy gardens outside that can be used in therapy. But also, if mom or dad just need to stare into the sunset and sit by the koi pond and just have a breath, they can do that too. Or their other children can play on the playground, take a hike, do homework. So it's not now this thing that the family has to go through that is taxing. Everybody loves to come to Leg Up Farm for their own reason. And it supports the whole family unit going through this challenge in their life.
17: And so for you, when you had that idea, and as you said, you're supporting your family, and I mean, what a brilliant idea, but you have the concept, you start coming up with this vision, but it wasn't so easy to get the money to raise it all up and figure it out. That was a big journey.
18: Yeah, part of the thing was, everybody said, wow, this is the most amazing thing ever, but you're never going to open. So, because it was such a big dream, such a big vision of bringing all these things together under one roof. It actually, I started working on it when Brooke was a year old, and she was 14 when she walked through the door. It took 13 years to get it open, but it was magnificent when it opened. This gigantic building full of all these child-friendly things on 18 acres with horses and hiking trails and gardens and all these just phenomenal things. So
17: what has it meant for Brooke?
18: So for Brooke, and I think all the children that go to Leg Up Farm, you know, they're limited in social interaction. They're limited in recreational things that they can do. And, you know, we try to look at the whole child and the whole family, and Leg Up Farm just delivers this experience that we touch on physical health, social health, mental health, recreation, like all of these things are happening in this environment where you don't realize that all of these things are helping to improve your life.
17: Yeah. And you know, it's interesting. And, you know, you talk about, she was 14 when that became the reality, but it was magnificent once that happened. So in between, you still had to do the hustle bustle of your family saying, the other kids saying, I'm tired of the waiting rooms and everything, while you're working on that, trying to make this dream become a reality and get her the help she needs along the way. And then finally, boom, you got it, right? It had to be an incredible moment.
18: It was absolutely incredible. And I can tell you that today it's even more incredible to me. I get goosebumps even just thinking about this. Like a week ago, one of the kids that was about 5 years old, that when we first opened, that was coming to Leg Up Farm, showed up at Leg Up Farm about a week ago as this, like, just brilliant, thriving young man that wanted to tell his story about how Leg Up Farm helped him. So it was cool at that moment, but it's even better now when a grandparent calls and says, my child went to college because of the things that you did at Leg Up Farm. Like, that is so amazing.
17: What was to get it something like that, to have that feedback, to see it and see how far it's come? What was it like getting the right therapist, doing the things that you need to do to pull that part of it? You have the land, you develop that, you get the donations, you get the grants, you get the things that you need, and you're moving along and you're making this become a reality. But the other part of this is getting the right people in place.
18: Yeah, and it's a challenge because a lot of medical institutions now approach like getting staff through contracts, and people move around. And I wanted people to be really committed to Leg Up Farm. So everybody that works at Leg Up Farm, they're all employees. We have an amazing volunteer group that helps support us. But, you know, it was funny at the beginning with Leg Up Farm. It's such a unique concept. And the whole idea is we wrap therapy around what's fun for the child.
17: Next, as we continue our conversation with Louis Castriotta, our special guest, pushing back against change and resisting innovation. That's part of the battle he was fighting. That's coming up around the bend.
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0: This is Amazing Americans with Kate Delaney.
1: And we're back with our special guest, Louis Castriotta. And Louis, your vision was to make therapy completely innovative and different and really have the child steer the therapy, what happens, where it could be that much more comfortable for them. And it makes sense when you think about traditionally what happens with therapy and the rooms that they're in, right?
2: It's not providing therapy in a 10 by 10 room with a table. The thing that happens at Leg Up Farm is we have all these amazing spaces, whether it be gardens. We have a town inside Leg Up Farm called Matthews Town, and there are bikes and a gas pump and all these cool facades and street signs and all of these wonderful things. Well, the whole idea is the child is steering where that therapy happens. If they love the fire station, that therapist will build the therapy plan around the fire station and something that's fun for them. So you take something as adults, if we have to go through therapy, we don't want to go, and we know the benefit for us. You know, if you have a knee replacement or something happen and you have to go to physical therapy, you dread going to physical therapy every day. Children are not looking 10 years down the road thinking, if I go to Leg Up Farm, I'm going to, you know, this is really going to help me in the future. So the idea is at Leg Up Farm, they don't even realize they're in therapy because they're playing in this space that they absolutely love. And while they're doing that, the therapist is wrapping the goals around something that they love doing and they're improving. And that's kind of the whole idea behind Leg Up Farm. Well, this was such a unique concept at the beginning. The therapists, it was so unique to them that it was challenging to kind of get that first staff understanding that model because it was so different from what they were taught in school.
1: Yeah, and you know, I'm sitting here thinking and processing that, and now you've had thousands of kids who have gone through, and are they... You know, how do you determine what kids are right for the program? How I would imagine there's a process there, because what an incredible leg up, so to speak, is a perfect name for all of them. So autism, there's all different ranges and there's other things that kids are dealing with. And it's not one umbrella, is it?
2: Yeah. So this was like another vision at the beginning of Leg Up Farm. It was the idea that instead of becoming a center for one challenge, you know, a child with autism, and that's all we're going to do, the idea was to bring everything together under one roof that we could create the right plan for each child, that all of our therapists would be working together to create that plan that helped that child achieve their goals and move forward in a way that is customized and best for them. So by offering therapeutic horseback riding and, you know, all these cool spaces outside and a therapy pool and all this stuff, we really could customize what's best for that child. So we have children that have very high abilities and they're struggling in one area. We can create a program specific to that child. And we may have somebody that has really severe, challenging issues, and we create a program for that child. So that's another thing that makes Leg Up Farm unique, is that by offering so many things under one roof, we create a customized program that is beneficial to each individual.
1: Oh, yeah. And I can imagine it's word of mouth and parents that get in and they're seeing the progress of their child. There's nothing more rewarding than that. So for the parents, you've probably gotten amazing feedback.
2: Yeah. And one thing I've always talked to our staff about is just creating this culture of support. Sometimes a parent walks in frustrated. It has nothing to do with us. It's just the stress of the day. And we try to help, you know, support them through that. One of the things of the culture of Leg Up Farm is that we're just there for the family, that we can support them and we can listen. And sometimes that's all that they need, is somebody to listen that understands like the day that they had, and to encourage them that it's going to be better tomorrow.
1: Yeah. And that's the thing that often is missing, as you know. I mean, you wrote a book about it too. So tell us what in the book, Leg Up, The Courage to Dream. And you obviously do this on stage. You do it for different people, I'm sure, because in the speaking business, which I totally get as well. What's that been like to be able to share that and then have people share with you what's happening with them?
2: Yeah, I mean, the idea, I think sometimes we make things too complicated. So if I want to lose 10 pounds, I'm researching apps and getting 100 different recipes. And, I need a trainer and I have to go to the gym. And like, I'm overwhelmed even in those 100 things, right? But the reality is, if I picked one big thing and made that change, I would accomplish my goal. So for me, if I just eliminated potato chips and I ate some hummus and carrots on a daily basis, I would probably lose 10 pounds and I wouldn't have to change anything else in my life. So the idea really is about, what is the one big thing that makes impact versus getting frustrated in evaluating 100 apps that can help me. And that's really what the idea with Leg Up Farm was, to focus on the one big thing and then step back and say, how do we get there? And I think what helped me honestly was I didn't know what I couldn't do in the medical field. Like when I would talk to doctors and they would say, this is great, but you'll never open. I didn't know what wasn't possible. So it became a big running joke when Leg Up Farm opened, when people would say, we don't do it that way in the medical field, or we don't do it that way with occupational therapy. And I'm like, we need to remove that vocabulary from our thought process. Because if you think like that, we wouldn't innovate in any area. So the big thing for me is to get people to focus on what is that one big thing that you can do that will make significant impact. And the reality is, we're all going to make mistakes along the way, and you've got to forgive yourself for whatever that mistake was and look at it as a learning experience and move on, and continue forward. And Leg Up Farm is that idea. I mean, it was 13 years of perseverance, of continuing forward. I would work on one thing for a year, nothing would happen, and all of a sudden, three things would happen in the same day. And it was just that idea of continuing to stay focused on what is that big thing that can help all of these families. But then within that, we step back and work on the next big thing that can keep that vision moving forward.
1: Louis Castriotta and I will meet you on the flip with more on his vision for this innovative concept.
0: Stay inspired. Stay tuned to Amazing Americans.
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8: 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Ewing back at the wall. Turns, looks. Gone! Hey, Eugenio Suarez's second home run already tonight, and it's a grand slam.
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1: We're back with Louis Castriata on the show. Louis, how tough was it to really make people understand your vision?
2: It was such a unique concept. So the community that I lived in, I always make a joke that, you know, something that's happening on the West Coast ends up happening in York County, Pennsylvania, about 10 years later. So to create one of the most innovative therapy centers in the country in this community, it was just foreign to everyone to look at the world this way. And even after we opened, it was fun. It would be funny. Somebody would call me that would want to take a tour of Leg Up Farm. And they would say, you know, do I need to wear boots? Should I put jeans on? You know, like they just had no idea. And then they show up and they're like, oh, I understand now why you laughed at me when I said that, because it's just such a spectacular place. I mean, even the barn and the indoor riding arena, it's all spectacular. I just wanted to do everything the right way for the families. And that's part of the reason it took as long as it did. But I didn't want to sacrifice, you know, they have enough challenge in their lives that I just wanted this to be a spectacular place that for them, they just looked forward to every visit to Leg Up Farm.
1: Yeah. And it's spread to other things too, as well. I mean, you've got a farmer's market. What was the genesis for that? Cause you thought, hey, healthier food, the whole thing, get it you know, from farm to table kind of thing.
2: Yeah. So the idea is really, again, kind of looking at the whole family. I'm a big believer that the way we eat, you know, impacts how we feel, how our body functions. So if we can do all these things right at Leg Up Farm, looking at physical health and emotional and social health and all these things, let's add the food component in, because a lot of children are on special diets and it's hard to find, it was hard to find that food in our community. And, you know, it's funny to me now, we're all focused on removing chemicals from our diet and food coloring and preservatives and all these things. Well, when we opened Leg Up Farmers Market 10 years ago, it was like that from day one, that you don't have to worry about any of those things being in any of the food. And we make sure that we cater to all these special diets that children could be on, where they're keto or the Mediterranean diet or you know, like all these different things. We're all very unique. And, you know, our diet, each one of us, the things we eat, it's different in how it impacts us. So there's not like a one size fits all. So it was important to remove all the chemicals from the food, all the bad stuff, and then make everything available that works for you.
1: Yeah. And you have an even bigger vision, believe it or not, people that are listening to this, if you're already blown away by what Louis's done, you'd like to see this in other communities.
2: Yeah. I mean, like, the real big vision here is to share all of this and these ideas and inspire other communities across the country to do similar things, and even inspire them to take action to help someone else. If you don't have a special needs child in your life, I'd like to inspire them to look at the world differently. And I always talk about people and their special gifts. We each have special gifts, and your gift may be making the most amazing chocolate cake ever that will lift up a neighbor or a friend in a time of need. And I just want to encourage people to share their gifts with the people in their communities.
1: When you were going through these, you know, these mini battles and focusing, and you look at the 13 years and you had that vision in your mind, did it blow you away once it all started to happen, meaning to see the reality of that after that length of time and how beautiful, and as you're talking about with the horses, with the way the barn is and people not even knowing what to expect? I mean, do you have to sometimes pinch yourself and say, yeah, this is bigger?
2: Yeah. I mean, I had You have a vision of what it could be. The reality is it's so much better in real life. You know, when you kind of watch the children, you know, freely moving around the space. And you know, because another thing that happens in therapy, you know, children a lot of times go into a 10 by 10 room on their own and they don't have a lot of social interaction. Well, the cool thing about Leg Up Farm is they're making friends when they're in therapy because of the gardens and because of the outdoor playground and because of Matthewstown and all these spaces. They're interacting with other children while they're, you know, in therapy, and they're building upon one another's skills. We have this really cool crosswalk with a stoplight inside Leg Up Farm. So one child could be on a bike, and another child could be learning what signals are on the crosswalk where they should walk across the street, essentially. So there, we find ways that they can also interact with other kids and create friendships.
1: Yeah. Were there, I mean, and that would be something that I think you might expect that that would happen, because you understand from Brooke and the things that you deal with as far as socially, how do you make friends? How are you around other kids? So that's brilliant that that happened. Were there some unexpected, aha, I can't believe this, I didn't even think about that this was going to create that kind of environment moments for you?
2: When a child spoke for the first time on the back of a horse at 6 years of age, that was incredible. Once I brought our staff in and they kind of understood this kind of big picture vision, then they started to add on and make it bigger and be inspired by all of these things. So I would get a space started in Matthewstown, for example. We had this cool space, you know, in my mind, Lowe's built a space inside Matthewstown. But once our therapist kind of saw that coming, I got it so far, and then all of a sudden they're adding on, they're putting safety goggles on the kids, a tool belt, and they're hammering plastic nails into styrofoam, and they're doing all these cool things that, you know, it's just a matter of kind of getting them started, and then all of a sudden it begins to blossom. The same thing happened in our equestrian program. They started a horse show team, and they started taking kids out to horse shows. It was like a rodeo roundup. I mean, getting everybody dressed and all these horses and different tack changes and volunteers and sidewalkers, but so impactful when you don't think your child could ever do anything like that in an organized sport. And then all of a sudden they're out being judged in a ring with sidewalkers and all dressed up. It's so cool.
1: Well, I bet there's a lot of those super, super special moments. The other thing that you might not have realized is that just the impact that it's making outside of York and more people finding out about it. Of course, you're speaking and the book and all of that helps. But tell everybody about this movie that's in the background that's going to happen. Wow.
2: Yeah, so like everything else, I was like, wouldn't this be cool to be made into a movie someday so that we could inspire people across the country? The producer that took on the project joked that he hoped that the movie would be made in a shorter time than it took for Leg Up Farm to open. So,
1: more on the movie when we come back with Louis Castriana.
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0: This is Amazing Americans with Kate Delaney.
1: We're back with Louis Castriada. Louis, we keep talking about the 13 years. Even on the movie set, they poked fun at you, didn't they?
2: That was kind of the running joke on the set when they actually shot the movie. But yeah, so it's super exciting to take this vision of showing people how we can take something challenging in our lives and do something good for everybody in our community. And that is what the movie's all about. I hope to inspire people to do good things in their community. A lot of fun stars. Jeremy John Wells is playing me in the movie. Heather Graham is playing my wife in the movie. Kevin Nealon is playing my father in the movie, and he brings some really fun, you know, humor as always to a tough subject. Matt Walsh is kind of playing the villain as always with the township supervisors and the county and everybody who are like, you're trying to put a medical facility into a farm. You really want to do that? We don't have rules for that, you know? And then, you know, so it's interesting the things that you have to overcome. Like, who would have guessed that you'd have issues with, you know, all of the zoning and everything? You're just trying to do something good for everybody. And they're like, well, we don't have rules to put a medical facility into a farm. And we don't know how you have office space and horses. And like, it was challenging, you know, from a fire safety perspective, like all kinds of different things that you never realized by bringing all of those things together under one roof.
1: Boy, but, I bet. Yeah.
2: But the movie's going to, you know, touch on, you know, some of those fun challenges. The interesting thing is, like, every person that gave me a hard time during the process of creating Leg Up Farm really came back and said, I'm so sorry. Because even neighbors came to the township meetings and, you know, planning meetings like, what are you doing? This is a farming community. Like, you know, what are you trying to build here? And now they all love it. They just love the families and love what's happening at Leg Up Farm. But it's showing kind of that challenge of this giant vision and rallying the community to create something that supports all of us.
1: Yeah, and it shows you how people, right, are resistant to change and things they're not familiar with.
2: Yeah, absolutely. And I don't know how I would have reacted, you know, if somebody wanted to build that across the street. I would have probably had, you know, similar concerns. And on top of the fact that it was so unique to take this medical facility and drop it into a farm environment that, you know, they just didn't know what to think.
1: Yeah. What about the medical profession? I mean, I would think, boy, this would be something I'd be writing papers. If I'm one of the therapists, I'd be telling a lot of people about those success stories and just working in these unique spaces and what that can do to

0: before Leg Up Farm, kids would cry and siblings would cry because they didn't want to go. And now they're crying because they don't want to leave Leg Up Farm after they get there. So it's a different kind of problem, but it's a good problem.
1: It's a good problem. How about your family? I mean, they went through this whole thing with you. How about the other kids? And you know, we talked about Brooke, but what about the other kids and your wife?
0: I couldn't have done this without my wife, you know, because she allowed me, you know, the time when we're running to sports practices and doctors and things at school. She allowed me the time to be able to chase this dream for Brooke. So, you know, we were partners in this, and we each had, you know, our different jobs to be able to make it a success. I couldn't have done it without her. All of my kids helped in different ways along the way. You know, handing out flyers and working at bake sales and, you know, everything you could imagine they all did along the way. We were donated the land. Even the land donor had to stick with me for 10 years. I mean, she donated the land, and then it was 10 more years until we opened. So even she had to stick with me. So I would have neighbors then, you know, coming over to help me weed whack and, you know, just do things to kind of, because we had this sign up, you know, I still laugh about it. We had this sign up when the land was donated that said Leg Up Farm coming soon. Well, that, you know, was another 10 years. And I learned my lesson pretty quickly. At the beginning, I would print on the brochures, you know, opening in 2003, opening in 2004, opening in 2005. Eventually, I stopped printing the opening date on our, you know, all of our materials.
1: Ray, I love that, coming soon. Do you have that frame somewhere?
0: I'm pretty sure that may make an appearance in the movie somewhere, that coming soon.
1: Yeah, coming soon. Well, and I didn't even ask you this, but, you know, the actors you mentioned, really super famous. I'm sure your wife likes the fact that Heather Graham is playing her. How about you? How do you feel about the characters?
0: Oh, amazing. I mean, absolutely amazing. My wife actually got to double for Heather Graham and do some of the horseback riding. So we had a lot of fun with that. All of my kids are going to make like a, you know, 2-second cameo appearance somewhere in the movie. My appearance is was shot at about 3 a.m. Because it was the last scene of the day, and I was so tired at the time. My only job in the scene was to lift up a chair and put it up on a table in the coffee shop, and I could not remember even how to do that at 3 a.m. So I have great respect for the movie making process after experiencing that. It was so cool, and it felt overwhelming to me because they would take an entire city and move the entire thing to the next location the next morning overnight. Like, you know, all these trailers for electric and wardrobe and for the stars and to feed everybody and everything. They would build a city, and then magically the next day it would be somewhere else. So it was organized chaos, but a whole lot of fun.
1: Yeah, and for you, because you were there and because everybody got to experience it in your family in some way, I mean, wow, when this comes out, can you just imagine, it amplifies that even more, that message.
0: Yeah, absolutely. And the stars that I just thought it was so neat. Every one of them took the time to come to Leg Up Farm and wow, spend hours there and learn wow about what happened. And this comment really will stick with me forever. But one of them said, you know, when you're making a movie, you know, when you go to the actual place that the movie is about, you just don't know what to expect. And sometimes

0: the script is more impressive than what the movie's about. And the comment was, it's way better than I ever expected it to be. And I was pretty blown away by that comment. That, you know, they thought the script was big, but when they actually visited to see what we did, they were like, wow, this is just unbelievable.
1: So I would say, my saying is dream big and then multiply it. And you are a shining example of that. And what an inspiration. Thank you so much for coming on the show. If people want to learn more about you, Louis, how can they do that?
0: Legupfarm.org. And they can get all the details about Leg Up Farm and Able Services and Leg Up Farmers Market and maybe do something great in their community.
1: I love it. Thank you so much for coming on.
0: Thank you very much.
1: I'm Kate Delaney. We'll be back next weekend with another inspiring story. Until then, friends, make it count.
2: Thank you for joining us for another awesome episode of Amazing Americans. Be sure to join us right here at the same time next week for more great stories on Amazing Americans.
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9: From ABC News, I'm Wayne Cabot. 25 people are reported dead across New Jersey from day after day of sweltering heat, suffocating humidity, with little to no relief at night. Some who died are elderly, some are younger, in their 30s. It was the worst heat wave in 14 years, says Governor Mikey Sherrill, now surveying destruction across northern New Jersey, which also hit downstate New York. Power out, internet out. The mayor of Paramus saying power may not be fully restored until midweek.
10: It is a good thing the heat wave is over, because being without power when it's 80 degrees is a lot better than when it's 90 plus. Cleanup and power restoration are underway, but they will not be done before the next round of storms. A neighbor here we spoke with says it's time to take climate change more seriously. Summer storms are getting more and more destructive.
11: I've been through hurricanes here and whatnot, but this was the most intense. It looked like straight line wind.
10: Now, one of the lasting impacts of the storms Friday night is on New Jersey transit trains. Dozens of trees fell onto the wires that supply power to several train lines.
9: Sonia Ricone of WABC-TV. A controversial decision ahead of tomorrow's U.S. World Cup match against Belgium. FIFA announcing it is lifting the red card suspension against America's star player, and so full Aaron Balogun will be playing. Sources tell ABC News President Trump called FIFA's president last week urging the suspension be reviewed. Trump today thanking FIFA for reversing a great injustice.
12: Belgium's Football Association says it is astonished, alleging FIFA is in contradiction with its own rules and vowing to investigate options, quote, to protect the fundamental principles of fair play in our sport. With 3 goals in 4 games, Balogun is the leading scorer for the U.S. men's national team in this World Cup.
9: ABC's Christian Cordero. President Trump is off to meet with NATO leaders tomorrow in Turkey. You're listening to ABC News.
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9: The attack from Russia that Ukraine's president warned his people was coming came. Missiles hitting Kyiv during the early morning hours. Grand Junction, Colorado, a memorial service today for the 3 firefighters who died a week ago fighting a fire on the border with Utah. U.S. Woodland and Wildland Fire Service Chief Brian Fennessy.
14: What stands out most to me about these 3 firefighters is that they always showed up. They showed up for their fellow firefighters. They showed up to perform a mission that many cannot or will not.
9: That mission is not over. ABC's Andrew Dimbert.
15: In the West, hot, dry conditions fueling several large fires. More than 700 firefighters battling fire in southern Utah. Near Provo, illegal fireworks causing a brush fire. Fireworks have been banned throughout most of the state because of the risk of fire.
9: Police have a man in custody after a large quantity of fireworks exploded in Chino, California, killing a woman in her 20s and torching a vehicle on the street. Gabriel Gilmore was visiting his mom at her home when he felt the explosion.
16: Out of nowhere, the floor shook. There was a humongous explosion. The explosion was so loud, it's what I would assume a gas line in a house blew up.
9: 2 Tennessee National Guard members assigned to a crime-fighting patrol in Memphis have fatally shot a man today who turned towards them with a gun during a pursuit in the downtown area. I'm Wayne Cabot, ABC News.
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0: Welcome to Animals Today, your home for serious talk about animals. I'm Dr. Lori Kirschner. Which came first, the chicken or the egg? When's the last time you heard that conundrum? If you take this question literally, which came first, the chicken or the egg, egg-laying animals like turtles and most reptiles came about way before the existence of the chicken. Dinosaurs also laid eggs, and those funny-looking fish that crawled out of the sea laid eggs as well. So, technically speaking, the egg came before any chicken existed. So the egg, albeit not a chicken egg, was definitely around long before chickens, something like 150 million years before them. But the question really is, or is meant to mean, which came first, the chicken or the chicken's egg? Well, now it makes for a great evolutionary biology question, doesn't it? It's a tricky question because you need a chicken to lay an egg, but chickens come from eggs. So what's the answer? Well, at some point in evolutionary history, when there were no chickens, most likely two birds that were chicken-like, we'll call them proto-chickens for the sake of this discussion, mated and laid and created an egg. And then that egg hatched into the first chicken. So most evolutionary biologists think probably the chicken egg came before the chicken. You know, it's sort of like unraveling the mystery of dog evolution. Although we do know wolves came before dogs, no question, because we know that all modern dogs are descendants of wolves. But like the chicken and the egg thing, we just don't know the exact circumstances how wolves turned into what is now man's best friend. And just to digress here for a second, you guys probably know this, but it's interesting. One theory of how the first wolves were domesticated is that the ancient wolves were hanging around the hunter-gatherer tribe camps, human camps, looking for bones or food. And the hunters might have slipped the more docile, less fearful wolves extra food scraps. And then the wolves may have then split into two subspecies, the tamer ones that associated with humans, and a fiercer subspecies that remained wild. And over a period of many years living side by side with humans, these wolves lost some of their ferocity and developed shorter muzzles and smaller teeth because there were no longer a need for these traits, and gradually evolved into the first known dogs. And that's a very short story on how the dog came to be. And that's true evolution, right? Not like what the dog breeders are doing to our dogs today for the purpose of creating more dogs. Evolutionary biology is really the processes, the natural selection, the speciation that produced the diversity of life on Earth as we see it today. Selective, deliberate inbreeding of dogs, which is what these unethical dog breeders are doing, is actually the opposite. It's the antithesis of evolutionary biology and increased diversity. Inbreeding in dogs is the loss of genetic diversity in purebred dogs. You guys understand that, right? About the problem of inbreeding. Inbreeding is the mating of closely related dogs, like mating a father to a daughter, or brother to a sister. And this means you're mating two dogs with similar genetic pools. And mating two dogs that are closely related to each other genetically, too close to be healthy for dogs. Inbreeding leads to reduction in genetic diversity. This reduction in genetic variation puts dogs at risk of birth defects and genetically inherited health problems and weaker immune systems and autoimmune diseases and heart problems and cancers and other health problems. Many dog breeders use inbreeding to create what they think are the most desirable physical and behavioral traits in a dog without thinking about the health consequences of our dogs. That's not the result of evolution. That's the result of selfish, unethical dog breeders. And that's a whole nother topic, whole nother show. Actually, February 20th, if you go to animalstodayradio.com, February 20th is my rant about some dog breeders and how they're hurting our dogs. You'll like that show. Unless you're a breeder, then you might not appreciate it. So back to the chicken or the egg question. Probably the egg came first. Why are we talking about this anyway? Well, last month was International Respect for Chickens Month. That's fun. Why should we respect chickens? They're just a mere food, right? Well, I will tell you, if you've ever met a chicken, like at a rescue farm or farm sanctuary, you will quickly learn that chickens are not only extremely intelligent and sensitive animals, but they have individual personalities, like our dogs. In fact, I would say that chickens are probably one of the most misunderstood animals around. Really. They love being out in the sunshine. They love being free and able to move about. And it's tragic that millions of these animals, chickens raised for meat and eggs, are unable to engage in any normal chicken activities and are never given the chance to feel joy or freedom. It's very sad. Have you ever watched the comedy TV series, The King of Queens, starring Kevin James? It's a great television series. I'm not really into watching sitcoms these days. Growing up, I had my favorites, but you can stream The King of Queens. The King of Queens ran for 9 seasons from like 1998 until 2007. And in one of the episodes, the lead character, Doug, who's a delivery man, almost runs over a chicken standing in the middle of the road. Doug gets out of his car to make sure the chicken's okay, but then sees a man with a huge butcher knife in his hand coming out of a restaurant with dead chickens hanging in the window of his store. Doug quickly grabs a chicken and makes a run for it. And Doug ends up befriending and bonding with the chicken that he saved. Just like you might if you picked up a stray dog in the middle of the road. So Doug gets emotionally attached to this chicken, and you see the chicken sitting in the front passenger seat of the truck, and they're hanging out and laughing together, and Doug is talking to the chicken, and you're watching them connect. All this with Bill Withers' song, Just the Two of Us, playing in the background. It's quite funny. Anyway, Doug ends up finding a great home for the chicken on a small farm where the chicken will be loved and cared for forever. That show was called Offensive Fowl, and it was the 8th episode of season 9 of The King of Queens. Okay, so this is my point. I remember watching this episode, and it's not only hysterical, but it's so realistic in the sense that that when people get to know one of these farm animals, be it a pig or cow or chicken, they realize these animals have personalities, and they're sentient beings. And they're sensitive, and they're smart, and they can feel pain, and they can show emotions. And they're truly individuals, like our dogs. And then, like in this episode of The King of Queens, you just say, wait a minute, I was just getting to know this individual with a distinct personality, again, like our dogs. How could I possibly eat one of them? And for so many people, this is just how and when a lot of people decide they no longer want to eat meat. They get to know and meet these farmed animals at a sanctuary, or they simply educate themselves on the horrors of factory farming, and they want nothing to do with this form of animal cruelty. And they suddenly have a new kind of respect for animals, and they decide they really don't need to eat them. And we've talked about this many times before. Reducing or eliminating your meat and dairy consumption is not only good for the animals, it's good for the environment, and it's good for your health. So once again, back to the chickens. In honor of International Chickens Month, let's learn a little bit about chickens, shall we? And we're going to make this interesting and really fun, so stay with me here, okay? Chickens are a subspecies of the red jungle fowl, which is a tropical bird from Southeast Asia. And get this, chickens are descendants of the dinosaur T-Rex. The closest living relatives of Tyrannosaurus Rex are birds such as chickens and ostriches. Is that cool or what? How intelligent do you think chickens are? Let me tell you how smart chickens are. It's been shown that chickens can count. They can do simple addition and subtraction. They have excellent memories. Studies have also shown that chickens are able to recognize over 100 individual faces, not only their fellow chickens, but also of humans. Okay, don't go away, because I know you want to know the answer to the question, why did the chicken cross the road? You're listening to Animals Today.
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0: This is Dr. Lori Kirshner from Animals Today. 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
0: Welcome back. We're having lots of fun talking about chickens. There's something in developmental psychology called object permanence, which means knowing that an object still exists, even if it's hidden. So you show an infant, a human baby, a toy, then hide it under a blanket. The baby thinks it's gone. It doesn't exist, since the object can no longer be seen or heard by the baby. When object permanence is developed in the child and you place the toy under a blanket, the child knows it's there and can actively seek it out. Object permanence requires the ability to form a mental representation of the object, and in human infants, this develops around 6 months of age. You know the game Peekaboo, where you cover your eyes and say, "Here I am"? That actually helps infants develop object permanence. Chickens have object permanence. Chickens have the understanding that objects and events continue to exist even when they cannot directly be seen, heard, or touched. That's pretty smart, wouldn't you say? Now you might wonder, hey, how about dogs and cats? It's been shown that dogs can demonstrate some ability to remember qualities of objects that are not visible. So yes, dogs have some basic object permanence abilities. There was a study in 2009 at the University of Kentucky, and it was observed that in many dogs, there were a few things that prevented some dogs from finding hidden objects, including if the time delay between hiding the object and being permitted to find it was too great. But in most cases, dogs in the study had no problem with the test and the variables used. Cats, too, are able to understand object permanence, but not to the same extent that dogs can. But chickens have object permanence, and many would say to a greater degree than our dogs. And this is a very cool fun fact. Other than non-human primates, like apes, what animal do you think tests way above all other animals and at a near-human capacity for object permanence? I'm going to give you a second to think about this. What animal tests at a near-human capacity for object permanence? Crows. Crows. We can do an entire show about the intelligence of crows, but just know that the intelligence of crows may be far more advanced than we ever thought possible. And it's been said that other than primates, that crows could be the smartest animal around. What if I told you that chickens can exercise self-control and delayed gratification? Let me explain. In psychology, delayed gratification is the act of resisting an impulse to take an immediately available reward in the hope of obtaining a more valued reward in the future. Delayed gratification refers to the ability to put off something mildly fun or pleasurable now in order to gain something that is more fun, pleasurable, or rewarding later. For example, I can go to a really fun party the night before my big final exam, or I can delay gratification by skipping the party and study for my exam so I can really have a great time over the weekend. Did you know in humans, there appears to be a link between general intelligence and self-control behavior, such as delay of gratification? Are you guys familiar with the marshmallow experiment? In case you're not, I'm going to tell you about this experiment published in 1972 called the marshmallow experiment. This study looked at the human child's ability to delay gratification and delay self-control. The experiment began by bringing a 4 or 5 year old child into a private room. They sat the child down in a chair and placed a marshmallow on the table in front of them. Then the researcher gave the kid a choice. You can eat the reward, you can eat the marshmallow immediately now, or if you wait 20 minutes, you can have 2 marshmallows as a reward. So the kid's choice was 1 treat now or 2 treats if you just wait 15 or 20 minutes. Well, I will tell you that the researchers followed up years later on the kids who participated in the study, and the experimenters concluded that the kids who waited for the second marshmallow fared better in life. So the preschoolers who could hold out longer before eating the second marshmallow performed better academically. Like, they did better on their SAT scores. They also handled frustration better. They managed their stress more effectively as adolescents. They also had healthier relationships and better health 30 years later. Interesting. So these experimenters concluded that the ability to delay gratification was critical for success in life. And then what followed were other researchers who replicated the marshmallow test later on with slightly different parameters and concluded that the child's ability to delay gratification and display self-control was not a predetermined trait, but rather was impacted by the experiences and environment that surrounded the child, and that socioeconomic factors played a significant role. So they came to a completely different conclusion than that of the original marshmallow experiment. But it's interesting, isn't it? And you should know that this is not uncommon for there to be problems reproducing the same results in these psychological studies. And this is funny. Listen to this. There was a study that demonstrated how well you can reproduce psychological studies. And the results of that study was that scientists replicated 100 psychological studies and fewer than half got the same results. And there were probably other studies that tried to replicate this study and came to different results. So you guys get my point. It's not surprising that studies came out that were unable to replicate the original results of the marshmallow study. But what is surprising and interesting and reproducible is that in studies where they tested delayed gratification in chickens, chickens could learn to turn down food if they knew they'd get more food later if they did. So, for example, in an experimental setting, chickens were given a choice between a 2-second delay with 6 seconds of access to food versus a 6-second delay with 22 seconds of access to food. The hens waited for the longer reward. Quote, demonstrating rational discrimination between different future outcomes while employing self-control to optimize those outcomes. That was one of the experimenters' conclusions. Demonstrating rational discrimination between different future outcomes while employing self-control to optimize those outcomes. Self-control usually doesn't appear in humans until about age 4. And I know many human adults have absolutely no self-control. Do you want a bag of Oreo cookies now? Or fresh-made chocolate chip cookies if you wait an hour from now? No self-control. Chickens, on the other hand, can exercise self-control. And one might conclude that they have a better ability than kids to discriminate between different future outcomes and demonstrate delayed gratification and can better employ self-control to optimize those outcomes. That's a pretty smart animal. Okay, stay tuned for a chicken quiz when we come back.
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23: Welcome back to Animals Today. We're having fun talking about chickens. Okay, so now I'm going to get Peter involved and see how much he knows about chickens. Peter.
24: Chickens.
23: Which statement about chickens' vision and eyes is false? Ready?
24: Yeah.
23: Chickens can see red, blue, and green light as well as UV light. Chickens have a third eyelid called the nictitating membrane that slides horizontally over the eyes to protect it from dust and debris. Chickens can use each eye independently on different tasks simultaneously. Chickens have a 180-degree field of vision. Which of those statements is false?
24: I'm going to say number four is false.
23: Chickens have a 180-degree field of vision?
24: I think they have more than that.
23: Correct.
24: Ah.
23: Because their eyes are on the sides of their heads instead of the front, chickens have a 300-degree field of vision without turning their head.
24: Tricky.
23: And yes, chickens can see a broader range of colors than humans, have exceptional color vision, and can see in UV light and ultraviolet wavelengths, which are invisible to the human eye. Peter, if chickens can use each eye independently on different tasks simultaneously. That's pretty cool, isn't it?
24: Oh, it's fascinating. It's great.
23: So humans have binocular vision, meaning both eyes focus on the same object and eye movement is coordinated. So if chickens use each eye independently, does that mean they have monocular vision and separate images at the same time are received from the retina of each eye? That would be fun to learn about the physiology of the chicken eye, wouldn't it?
24: That would be fun. I probably know about this.
23: True or false? The chicken's beak is highly sensitive to touch.
24: That is true.
23: True is correct. The chicken's beak serves many functions, including drinking, exploring, defending, detecting, and it has numerous nerve endings. In fact, scientists believe that the beak nerve structure is composed of clusters of highly sensitive receptors and have a sensitivity similar to that of a human hand. Now, we're not going to talk about the senseless act of cruelty of de-beaking a chicken, which often happens in poultry farms and industrial farming, but you can imagine how horrible and painful that would be for a chicken, knowing their beaks are highly sensitive, like your hand.
24: Yeah.
23: Okay, what do you call the fleshy appendage, that row of spikes you see that sits on top of a chicken's head?
24: Yeah.
23: Comb, wattle, earlobes. Mm. How about that's it? That's your multiple.
24: I'll go wattle.
23: Or comb. What's your final answer?
24: Go ahead. Comb.
23: Combs all right. Come in all kinds
24: of shapes.
23: What's
24: wattle then? I can't remember. You did that.
23: I was going to ask you, what is a wattle?
24: Oh, geez.
23: Okay. Combs come in all kinds of shapes and sizes and vary according to breed and even the individual chicken. The comb is an external indicator of the chicken's health. A healthy chicken comb is vibrant in color, like a nice, bright red color. However, sometimes their comb can turn a pale pink or blue color, which indicates that the chicken may have some health issues. Actually, I'm reading my notes now. Now I know what a wattle is.
24: Tell us.
23: Okay. It says here, wattles are two elongated, fleshy, thin lobes of skin that hang down from the lower side of a chicken's head. Both male and female chickens have wattles, which help them stay cool during warmer weather. Actually, both combs and wattles act as the cooling mechanism. So the fleshy, thin lobes that hang down on you. Okay.
24: That's wattle.
23: Can you picture wattles now?
24: Yeah.
23: What's a gizzard? A group of chickens is called a flock, a gang, or a kindle.
24: Hmm. A flock.
23: Flock is correct. Okay. What's the most famous chicken joke of all time?
24: Why did the chicken cross the road?
23: Correct. What's the answer?
24: The answer is to get to the other side. That's the classic answer that has spawned a million billion varieties.
23: Well, historically, the answer is yes, to get to the other side. There are a couple memes that are pretty funny, Peter. You see a chicken walking across a road and stating, quote, "I dream of a world where a chicken can cross the road without having their motives questioned."
24: Yeah.
23: There's another one which shows a chicken on the witness stand and the prosecutor yelling at the chicken, "Did you honestly expect the court to believe, Mr. Chicken, that your only reason for crossing the road was to get to the other side?"
24: That's good.
23: A couple other fun facts about chickens. Chickens experience REM sleep, rapid eye movement sleep, meaning they experience vivid dreams just like we do. Hens begin communicating with their chicks before they even hatch. When the babies are still inside their shells, the mother hen clucks softly to them and they chirp back. Chickens can show empathy. Studies have demonstrated that chickens are able to show at least one of the essential attributes for empathy. They are affected by and can understand the emotional state of another. A brilliant neuroscientist and our friend, Dr. Lori Marino, reviewed dozens of peer-reviewed studies of cognition, emotion, personality, and social behavior of domestic chickens. The peer-reviewed paper was published in the journal Animal Cognition, and the title is Thinking Chickens, a Review of Cognition, Emotion, and Behavior in the Domestic Chicken. She concludes, chickens are just as cognitively, emotionally, and socially complex as most other birds and mammals in many areas. For example, chickens demonstrate self-control and self-assessment, capacities that indicate self-awareness. Chickens communicate in complex ways, including through referential communication, which may depend upon their ability to take the perspective of another animal. Chickens can reason and make logic inferences. For example, chickens are capable of simple forms of logic that humans don't develop until about age 7. Chickens appear able to anticipate future events. Chickens are behaviorally sophisticated, discriminating amongst individuals, engaging in clever social strategies, and learning from other chickens. Chickens have complex negative and positive emotions and simple empathy. Chickens have distinct personalities. Dr. Lori Marino concludes that chickens share a number of cognitive capacities with other highly intelligent species such as dogs, chimpanzees, elephants, dolphins, and even humans. Dr. Chris Evans, professor of psychology, what he does at conferences is, quote, "I sometimes list their attributes without mentioning chickens, and people think I'm talking about monkeys." Nearly 9 billion chickens are raised and killed for meat each year in the United States. About 376 million hens are raised for eggs in the United States. Unfortunately, the majority of chickens are confined on cruel factory farms, and whether they are being raised for their meat or eggs, they're all subjected to extreme confinement. These animals are denied social interactions and good nutrition they need. And of course, they are forced into cruel conditions until they are inhumanely slaughtered. What you can do, if you want to help chickens, educate others about these underappreciated birds. I'm Dr. Lori Kirshner. Thanks for tuning in to Animals Today. We'll be right back.
1: Every day in our community, countless animals are starved, beaten, and abused by people. And sadly, most of these cases go unreported, and the abusers get away with it. And in many cases, someone knew about the abuse, but did not report it. 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Animal abuse does not just mean physically abusing an animal. 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It's true, people who harm animals often turn their violence against other people, and that is a cycle we need to break. Remember, animals can't speak out for themselves, so reporting animal abuse can save lives. This message is presented by Advancing the Interests of Animals. 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That's aianimals.org.
23: The Everglades of southern Florida has been extensively and rapidly transformed by non-native invasive plant and animal species. Dozens of invasive plants thrive in the Everglades, being introduced both inadvertently and deliberately, and often as byproducts of the pet trade and horticultural industries. The scores of invasive animal species include mammals, amphibians, reptiles, and birds, with the Burmese python being the most notorious example. Invasive animals are introduced as escaped or released pets, as stowaways in cargo ships, and as home aquarium releases. The current infestation of giant African snails was due to specimens intended for use in religious rituals. In addition to the Burmese python, the Everglades Cooperative Invasive Species Management Area has identified 11 other invasive species the public should be aware of, which it refers to as the Dirty Dozen. On the list are tegu lizards, the Nile monitor, the Cuban tree frog, chameleons, the giant African snail, the bullseye snakehead, That's a fish. The lionfish and four plants, the Australian pine, the old world climbing fern, the Brazilian pepper tree, and the air potato. In the Everglades, the Burmese python has no natural predators except for crocodiles and humans, and thus is thriving. In the glades, their average size is 8 to 10 feet in length, but examples of 17 feet have been found. They mostly prey upon small mammals, including the endangered Key Largo wood rat, birds, and reptiles. They have decimated the populations of raccoons, opossums, and bobcats, and have killed off the rabbit and fox populations. As you can see, their harmful effect on the ecosystem has been huge. These semi-aquatic constrictors are also good climbers and often inhabit trees. Fortunately, they rarely attack humans. For animal advocates, what to do about this invasive species and others worldwide presents few good options. The Florida Fish and Wildlife Conservation Commission encourages individuals and contractors to seek out and kill these snakes. They offer cash rewards, t-shirt prizes, and raffle entries for documented kills. The agency also offers training on some of the methods of their safe removal and humane euthanasia, including live training courses, an internet-based course, and an educational video on capturing pythons safely. But humane relocation is not in the cards for these unfortunate predators. And that's your Animals Today Minute for today.
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5: 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I've made the Tonight Show. 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And just about the time I was thinking that, on the monitor in the dressing room, he said, and the music of Casey Mattia. I'm telling you, every time I start to think, man, I am so good, God just comes down, slaps me, and puts me right back in my place.
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23: You know what it's time for, Peter?
24: Oh, no, I know what that means. What?
23: An animal quiz. Potpourri. Yeah.
24: Potpourri.
23: Of topics.
24: Jeopardy-like.
23: Yes. Listeners are going to play along. See if you can beat Peter.
24: Not hard. Hit
23: Ready?
24: Me. Hit
23: okay.
24: Me. Hit me.
23: Which of the following animals breathe through their skin and lungs? Fish, frog, earthworm?
24: Oh, I'll go with frog.
23: Frog is correct.
24: Right. They've got that very moist skin.
23: Yeah. Okay. Easy to exchange gases through. Mm. Correct. Okay. Which animal has the largest brain of all terrestrial mammals?
24: Elephant, I guess.
23: Yes.
24: Okay.
23: Now, the sperm whale has the largest brain of any animal species, weighing up to 20 pounds. Lemurs are only native to one country. Which one is it?
24: Madagascar.
23: Yes, the island of Madagascar.
24: They are so cute.
23: They are. Peter, as you know, we used a lot of different animals during World War II, right? Mules, dogs, pigeons, horses, cats, elephants, and others. And here's the question. What animal did the U.S. military try to use as bombers during World War II?
24: Okay, I'll go with a bird. What? Pigeon?
23: Bats. They were called bat bombs. Have you heard of that?
24: No.
23: Before there were guided missiles and drones, there were bat bombs, right? The idea was to strap tiny timed incendiary bombs to bats and release them over the cities. The bats would then roost in buildings or whatever, and then after a while the bombs would explode. According to the Washington Post, the U.S. military once recruited hundreds of Mexican free-tailed bats in a plot to blow up Japanese cities during World War II. Now, the whole scheme was cooked up by a Pennsylvania dentist.
24: Okay.
23: And President Franklin D. Roosevelt rubber-stamped it, and then reportedly this whole idea ended when the bats and their bombs set most of a New Mexico military

0: the world.
1: Like absolute, not like per tooth or per body weight.
0: Right. Absolute.
1: Absolute. I'm going to go with, I would not, I'll go with hippo again.
0: The saltwater crocodile.
1: Oh, yeah.
0: Although hippo has a pretty strong bite, I'll tell you that
1: one. I wouldn't want one.
0: Right. At 4,000 pounds per square inch. 4,000 pounds. The saltwater crocodile of northern Africa has the strongest bite of any living animal, powerful enough to snag and drag a zebra or an antelope by the hoof into the water.
1: Yep.
0: Which animal has the longest tail of any land mammal?
1: Mammal. Wow.
0: Longest tail.
1: I'll go with kind of monkey.
0: Good guess. The giraffe has a tail measuring up to 8 feet. Its body is about 8 feet. Now, if you want to consider caudal fin a tail, the common thresher shark has a tail or fin measuring up to 10 feet in length. And this is the same length as the shark's body. But the male long-tailed widow bird is the animal with the longest tail in relationship to its body. It measures 3 feet, which is 4 times the length of its 9-inch body. These beautiful birds are found in Botswana, Namibia, and other countries in southern Africa.
1: Mm, that's really interesting, especially,
0: yeah.
1: Well, it all is fascinating to me, but you wonder what forces led to a thresher shark having such a large fin like you described. Have you seen, you know, can envision what they look like?
0: Yeah.
1: It's really amazing, and you wonder what benefit does this confer. It must be something pretty powerful. I mean, so weird looking.
0: If you're scuba diving, you're going to recognize the thresher shark,
1: right,
0: aren't you?
1: Like a thresher shark.
0: Or you're not going to want to distinguish which shark is approaching
1: you,
0: right?
1: That's a good point.
0: What land animal has the largest eye?
1: Okay, this one I know also, ostrich.
0: Ostrich is correct.
1: Yeah.
0: The colossal squid has the largest animal eyes ever studied. The colossal squid has the largest eyes that have ever existed in the animal kingdom. In a living colossal squid, they measure about 27 centimeters across, about the size of a soccer ball.
1: Yeah,
0: that's big. How many bones does a shark have?
1: Okay, trick question alert. No bones.
0: Correct.
1: No bones, please.
0: The shark's skeleton is made of cartilage and connective tissue. But I'll tell you, Peter, that even though sharks don't have bones, they still can fossilize. As most sharks age, they deposit calcium salts in their skeletal cartilage to strengthen it. Which flightless bird is the emblem of New Zealand?
1: That's the kiwi.
0: The kiwi, the national icon of New Zealand and unofficial national emblem. New Zealanders have been called Kiwis since the nickname was bestowed by Australian soldiers in the First World War. A group of flamingos is called what? A squad? A flamboyance?
1: Yeah.
0: A pack?
1: I know. You've laid this one on me before. I don't know if you remember, but
0: I do remember.
1: I didn't believe that it would be actually a flamboyance.
0: It is.
1: Yeah,
0: I was seeing if you remembered.
1: Usually I don't.
0: The purpose is to learn from my quizzes.
1: Yeah.
0: Paul McCartney wrote a song about his dog.
1: Mm-hmm.
0: What is the name of that song?
1: Jet. Jet.
0: You know, that's right.
1: Jet.
0: Actually, Jet was written when Paul McCartney was with the Wings, right?
1: Yeah.
0: Okay, so I should rephrase the question. What song did Paul McCartney write when he was with the Beatles about his dog?
1: Okay, that one I don't know. So
0: Martha, my dear.
1: Really?
0: Yeah.
1: That was about a dog. Wow.
0: About his old English sheepdog, Martha.
1: That's sweet.
0: It's a sweet song, isn't it?
1: Oh, my goodness.
0: Love it. Which rock band wrote and sang Wild Horses?
1: The Rolling Stones.
0: Yes, that was a song on their 1971 album, Sticky Fingers. Can you name another song with horse in their title?
1: Horse with no name.
0: Yes,
1: right?
0: I knew you were going to say that. Sang by the group America, that was released in 1971. It was America's very first single and was also their biggest hit, actually. Do you know what the title means?
1: Stuck in the desert, hot.
0: This is interesting.
1: Know.
0: Some U.S. radio stations banned the song because of its title and some of its lyrics. It was thought that the song was about heroin.
1: Aye.
0: Horse is a common street term for
1: heroin?
0: Yes.
1: Okay.
0: I didn't know that, by the way. And lyrics, like feeling good to be out of the rain, was thought to be a metaphor for escaping the drudgery of everyday life in the city. Other lyrics, which were criticized,

0: heat was hot. There were plants and birds and rocks and things.
1: Right.
0: Because there ain't no one for to give you no pain, which is continuing on the heroin metaphor. Dewey Bunnell was the writer of the song, and the other members of America completely denied any drug reference connected with the lyrics. According to Dewey Bunnell, the song was composed to capture the hot, dry feeling of the desert. So you were right. Mm. You believe Dewey
1: 50
0: Bunnell?
1: Years. That song is 50 years old.
0: I know.
1: That is fast.
0: Okay, good job, Peter.
1: Pretty good.
0: I think you did great. Okay, thank you for tuning in to Animals Today. This is Dr. Lori Kirshner encouraging you to nurture your love and compassion for the only other beings sharing our planet, the animals.
1: Na, na, na, na, na, na, na, na, na, right? Sounds just like you, right?
0: That's good.
1: Okay.
0: I dare you to sing it now.
1: That's where we cut it off. Bye-bye.
2: Before it was a national chain, it was a drive-in on the west side of Charleston. Alex Schoenbaum opened the Parkette in 1947, which grew into the Shoney's empire. The Big Boy Burger became an American staple. It proves that a small family business in West Virginia can grow to feed an entire country. West Virginia, home of the Big Boy.
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9: From ABC News, I'm Wayne Cabot. In what could be a game-changing ruling, FIFA is lifting the red card suspension of American star Folarin Balogun. ABC's Christian Cordero reports.
10: Sources tell ABC News President Trump called FIFA's president Gianni Infantino last week, urging him to review the matter. Soon after it was made public, Trump wrote thank you to FIFA on social media.
9: He said that FIFA is reversing a great injustice, and a lot of soccer fans might agree with that. Video shows Balogun didn't mean to step on his opponent's ankle. He will play in Seattle Monday against Belgium, whose team says it is astonished by this decision. The death toll from the heat is 25 in New Jersey alone, killing people from their mid-30s into their 80s. Most had no air conditioning. In a heat wave that Governor Mikey Sherrill says was the worst in 14 years, the cooling storms that ended it twisted power lines. The governor promising,
11: we're moving really, really quickly to address these things, get people power back as quickly as possible.
9: But the radar is already lighting up with more strong storms. New York Mayor Zoran Mamdani warning of flash flooding in the city in the morning. It's hitting Pennsylvania overnight. President Trump leaves Monday night for Turkey, meeting with NATO allies after blasting them for not being supportive enough in the U.S. and Israel's war with Iran. In Iran, days of mourning for the assassinated Ayatollah are attracting hundreds of thousands, some calling for the U.S. president to be assassinated. The large-scale Russian attack that Ukraine warned of its people was coming, happened during the early morning hours, Russia launching waves of missiles and drones targeting Kyiv. The Smithsonian says it's nonpartisan, always has been, after the White House said the exhibits there are made by people who don't want you to love your country. You're listening to ABC News.

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2: On his social media Sunday, President Trump posted a falsified image of former President Obama and his wife Michelle boarding an Air Force One that had been spray-painted with graffiti, including BLM. Washington State has a millionaire's tax that helps pay for child care. State Democratic leader Joe Fitzgibbon says he's okay with the petition to repeal it.
3: We welcome that. We think this is an important enough issue that that Washingtonians will weigh in, and we wouldn't be pursuing it if we didn't think Washingtonians would support it.
2: Critics say the millionaire's tax is driving people out of state. We are dying less. Early data showing a decrease in death rates last year from the year before. Leading cause of death is now heart disease, then cancer. The causes of death have increases. A couple of them have, including the flu and pneumonia. We're becoming more antisocial. Axios reporting Americans are socializing less across all age groups. The decline is steepest among 15 to 24-year-olds. 20 years ago, they spent about an hour a day hanging out with others. Now it's 35 minutes, compared to an average of 4.8 hours a day on their phones, says Gallup. Someone stealing sewer covers in San Francisco in the dead of night. Jessica Lipnack has been seeing it on a Ring camera.
4: 15 seconds. Next one. 15 seconds. It took him no time at all. He was complete, professional.
2: They've named him the Great Drain Robber. I'm Wayne Cabot, ABC News.
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10: 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I'm Darren Marlar, and this is Weird Darkness Radio, where every week you'll find stories of the paranormal, supernatural, legends, lore, the strange and bizarre, crime, conspiracy, mysterious, macabre, unsolved, and unexplained. Coming up this hour, when you think of a con artist, you think of slick players like Johnny Hooker and Henry Gondorf from The Sting. Masters of disguise and ID like Frank Abagnale from Catch Me If You Can, or even the mysterious Kaiser Soze from The Usual Suspects. But I'm guessing what you never picture in your head is a Victorian woman named Madame Rachel. She never got her own movie, but she was the real deal. But first, in September 1871, strange and mysterious sights and sounds disturbed and annoyed the teacher and pupils of the male primary school in Charles Street, Newburyport. And then things got creepy. We begin with that story. If you're new here, welcome to the show. And if you're already a member of this weirdo family, please take a moment and invite someone else to listen. 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

some places are unavoidably creepy, like the windowless black room in your neighbor's basement, or Chuck E. Cheese, or when your humble little town serves as a template for an H.P. Lovecraft story. Newberry Plantation, about 30 miles northeast of Boston, was settled and incorporated in 1635 by a group of about 100 colonists from Wiltshire, England. In 1764, the General Court of Massachusetts declared the part of Newbury bordering the Atlantic Ocean to be a new town named Newburyport, consisting of 647 acres and 357 homes, the smallest town in Massachusetts at the time. The logic was that the residents of Newbury were largely farmers, while those in Newburyport were typically engaged in activities related to shipping, merchants, shipwrights, etc., leading to discord in public affairs, and they decided to be quite literal, rather than fast and loose with the naming conventions. Newburyport prospered from the Atlantic slave trade, privateering during the American Revolution and War of 1812, molasses importing from the West Indies and associated distilling operations, shipyards, whaling, and a substantial fishing fleet that trawled the Georgia's banks, but by the opening of the 20th century, very little remained of its former maritime importance. Thus, when H.P. Lovecraft needed a prototype for a decrepit New England fishing village for his 1931 novella, The Shadow Over Innsmouth, he found fertile ground in a visit to Newburyport, later admitting Innsmouth is a considerably twisted version of Newburyport. One thinks that perhaps he was trying to be generous to the residents of Newburyport. The abbreviated version of the plot of The Shadow Over Innsmouth is that following excessive sailor deaths in the War of 1812, the town's South Sea trade faltered. A cult called the Esoteric Order of Dragon was founded to foster amicable relations with the fishy-looking Cthulhu mythos, Deep Ones, briefly reviving the fishing trade through regular sacrificial rituals until depopulation through a mysterious plague, followed by crossbreeding with the Deep Ones, resulting in a whole lot of genetic weirdness, after which the entire population of Innsmouth is rounded up by the U.S. Treasury Department, shipped off to a concentration camp, and subsequently disappear from the ahistorical record. While none of this actually happened to the people in Newburyport, thank goodness, the town does have the distinction of hosting a well-documented case of a haunted schoolhouse. Not quite as impressive as intercourse with the Deep Ones, but hinting at the town's enduring creep factor. It was a dark and stormy school day. In September 1871, strange and mysterious sights and sounds disturbed and annoyed the teacher and pupils of the male primary school in Charles Street, Newburyport. But no report was made to the school committee until late in the month of October 1872, when the annoyance became more serious and the police were asked to investigate and ascertain, if possible, the cause of these disturbances. Ghosts had to work a little harder in the 19th century New England to get your attention. Rattling a few chains, opening a few doors, changing the room temperature, while curious, appear to have been regarded as spectrally amateur, certainly not rising to the level requiring the involvement of government officials. And hints at haunting started mildly enough at the Charles Street School. It's said the disturbances started as early as 1870, but such goings-on were kept on the down-low by the school committee, although it was positively and seriously reported that one or two teachers gave up their charge rather than suffer from the constant intrusion of an invisible agency, with which there was no possible chance of a fair and square contest. There was inexplicable, rapid knocking and pounding that often drowned out the voices of the teacher and students, invisible visitors rapping on the entryway door, pupils' outer garments refused to stay on the hooks in the vestibule, dustpans and brushes were thrown to the floor, levitation of stove covers, a small stove in front of the students provided heat for the classroom, violent ringing of bells upon the teacher's desk by an unseen force, and a number of other minor nuisances initiated by an unidentified phantom interloper designated a low grade in the classes of spiritual manifestations and perhaps in themselves would attract little more than local attention. The escalation of spectral activities can be loosely grouped into the light, the wind, the hand, and the ghost.
and we'll take a look at these when Weird Darkness returns.

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6: 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Earlier, we were talking about an event that took place in September 1871. Well, a series of events. Strange and mysterious sights and sounds which disturbed and annoyed a teacher and the pupils of a male primary school in Charles Street in Newburyport. But no report was made to the school committee until late in the month of October 1872, when the annoyances became even more serious and the police were asked to investigate and ascertain, if possible, the cause of these disturbances. The escalation of spectral activities can be loosely grouped into the light, the wind, the hand, and the ghost. But before we delve into these, we should consider 1. The earlier history of strangeness in the Newbury area, 2. The history of the schoolhouse itself, and 3. The schoolmistress, one Lucy A. Perkins. While the schoolhouse itself didn't have a particularly noxious history, the Greater Newbury region was no stranger to all manner of the bizarre. By the 1870s, Newburyport had settled into its role as a relatively prosperous coastal town. But 200 years earlier, the founding Pilgrim Fathers landed in a wilderness lightly populated by the Pawtucket tribe of Native Americans, greatly reduced by an enemy tribe referred to as the Terrateens. In 1701, about 10,000 acres of what would become Newbury was purchased from the grandson of the Pawtucket chief who first encountered the colonists for the ludicrous sum of 10 British pounds. The Pilgrims had already been there for about 66 years, so this seems like a mere formality. Around 1676, the Morse family of Newbury was harassed by demoniac annoyances, consisting of thunderous noises on the roof of their home and periodic pelting of the house with sticks and stones, which I have on good authority may break your bones, the movement of various objects by an invisible force, and untying cattle in their barn. For these predations, a supposed wizard, Caleb Powell, was charged but acquitted. In 1680, Elizabeth Morse of the same family harassed by the phantom, was arrested for witchcraft, but allowed to return home to die quietly in her bed. A number of other witchcraft accusations floated around Newbury for years, not to mention the discovery of a two-headed snake that came to the attention of Puritan minister and Salem witch trial celebrity Cotton Mather. This was all pretty much standard occult fare for colonial New England. So apart from the superficial similarities of the Morse family demoniac annoyances to later events, we have no strong reason to suspect a blood-soaked legacy that one assumes can only lead to angry ghosts. Sketches of the exterior and interior of the Charles Street Schoolhouse at the time of the events are available, but don't feel any pressing need to look them up. Think Little House on the Prairie. For those unfamiliar, a schoolhouse where all the students are crammed into a single room. An 1873 pamphlet called The Haunted Schoolhouse at Newburyport had detailed sketches of the school's layout in case you want to channel your inner architect. Suffice it to say, it was an old-timey American schoolhouse. The school building was originally built elsewhere and moved to a bare patch of ground on Charles Street. Investigators in the 1870s felt it was important to report that the final plot of land it came to rest on had no history of tragedy or horrors connected with it. The only previous association of the school with anything nefarious were rumors that around 1858, a brutal schoolmaster so savagely beat a 13-year-old pupil that the poor boy later died. But neither contemporary or later investigations could authenticate that claim, despite the fact that it provided some awesome backstory for some of the ghostly visitations. I mean, nobody likes some random ghost who simply gets off on saying boo. We need to put a lasso around our liminal phenomena. Ghosts without a solid narrative are really just being lazy and have abjectly failed to consider future royalties from ghost hunting shows. Let's talk about the school mistress, Lucy A. Perkins. In 1873, Miss Perkins was described as 23 years of age, strongly framed, and full of vigor and strength. She's of medium height and has pleasant features. Her hair is black, her skin brown, her mouth small and somewhat sensitive, and her eyes dark and liquid. She impresses one as being a decided materialist and not a person to be impressed with conceits and imaginings. Her evidence in all these matters is singularly lucid and consistent. She declares that she's not a spiritualist and that she's not a medium. She professes an entire ignorance of the methods and literature of this class of believers. She properly considers herself a historian, and not a cause or an expositor of the scenes which she witnesses. Perhaps a close observer might detect a certain weariness and lassitude in her manner, but her staying power must really be strong to enable her to encounter day after day the distressing peculiarities of her position. She's taught in this building for 2 years, and it's hard to fancy how a woman could pass through such an ordeal and still preserve so much of her elasticity and strength. Miss Perkins has not yielded to the conviction that she was surrounded by mysterious powers without a hard struggle. She's tried all means to convince herself, as well as her pupils, that some ingenious human trickery underlies all this agitation. But it's hardly necessary to say that she signally failed. Of course, once the haunting seemed to be getting out of hand, Miss Perkins decided it was time to alert the community. And out of hand things got. From a lot of unexplained noises and minor movements of objects, the schoolhouse haunting started to get really weird. In the midst of storms and on heavily overcast days, the entire schoolroom would suddenly be illuminated by a strong, yellow glow with no apparent light source and with equal radiance no matter where you were in the room. Not especially threatening and saves candles, but nonetheless a mystery. On a more disruptive note, there seemed to be a periodic tempest that even on days when there was no wind outside the schoolhouse, rattled and shook the building, and then entered the classroom, whirling air currents above the heads of the students without any apparent motive force, but rapid enough and loud enough to halt instruction. Then came the disembodied hand. According to the Haunted Schoolhouse at Newbury, 1873, pages 13 and 14, on one afternoon, at about 3 o'clock, a boy named Lydston, a lad of 13 years of age, suddenly saw pressed flat against a pane of the second row in the partition window a child's hand. It was yellowish-white in color, entirely bloodless, and its fingers were spread wide apart. Below the hand was to be seen a portion of the wrist receding into the background, as though its possessor had leaned forward. Before Leidston had time to make an outcry, two or three of his companions had seen it, and all together they called to Miss Perkins. She at once hastened into the entry, an act that consumed but two or three seconds, and found no one there. The doors were all closed, and the outer one was locked securely. No one had been in the entry, and no one had gone out of it. After the first appearance, others of same ilk followed rapidly. The hand reappeared, and it was again seen. It took the same position nearly always. It became familiar to the pupils' eyes, but it by no means became familiar to their hearts. They always shrank when they saw it. Finally, perhaps tiring of subtle theatrics, a full-bodied apparition got around to manifesting. I mean, the disembodied hand, that's a nice touch, but nothing suggests a full-blown haunting like the appearance and disappearance of a pale young boy at first showing up where previously only the disembodied hand had popped up. There was also no cessation of the interminable knockings and unexplained movements of objects. During a lesson on geography, the ghost made his presence clearly known. From the same article, "The recitation began, and it had proceeded 5 minutes when the boy who was at the head of the class and who was standing beside the southern door which led into the entry and which was open suddenly cried out with a startled voice, 'There's a boy out there!' Miss Perkins left her place instantly, hurried across the room to the open door, passed through it, and emerged upon the corridor. At the further end of it, she indeed beheld an intruder. She addressed some hasty and impatient expression to it and hastened towards it with the intent of ejecting it from the building. She received no reply. It retreated to the corner opposite the foot of the garret stairs, and there it stood quietly. Miss Perkins approached. It stood, facing her, with its arms loosely held together and the left hand partially extended. Miss Perkins approached within 4 feet of the apparition when a realization of its true character rushed upon her. She stopped, overwhelmed with fear, and gazed into its face. The figure was that of a boy of 13. The visage was remarkably pale. The eyes were blue, the mouth sad, and the whole effect was that of extreme melancholy. The general picture was that of a child prepared for burial and prepared, moreover, in a poor and makeshift way. The clothing was brown and somewhat faded and rubbed. The trousers were black, and they seemed to have belonged to a taller person, for they were much wrinkled and creased, and they rested about the feet in such a way that Miss Perkins was almost unable to see the extremities. About his neck was a wide stock-like band, such as is used to keep the lower jaw of deceased persons in their places. His hair was of a yellowish tint, and it was thrown back in some disorder over the head, and it was clipped behind in such a way that the neck was left bare. The figure was very slight, and it was easily and even beautifully posed. There was no excitement or perturbation visible in its behavior. It seemed entirely calm and tranquil. Miss Perkins was able to look through this figure and to perceive the wainscoting and the sash on the other side. It was transparent, yet it was entirely visible. Its outline was perfect. Its surfaces retained all their integrity, yet the film was so scant that it seemed that a breath could disperse it. Miss Perkins, transfixed with horror and about to faint, grasped at the wall to support herself. At this instant, the figure moved. It passed before the teacher and, with its eyes still fixed upon her, glided to the garret door, which opened apparently of its own accord, and then began to ascend the stairs. And as ghosts are wont to do, the boy vanished. The rest of the story is coming up.
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We finish now our story about the ghost at the school in Newburyport. It passed before the teacher with its eyes still fixed upon her, gliding to the garret door, which opened apparently of its own accord, and it then began to ascend the stairs. And as ghosts are wont to do, the boy vanished. On subsequent days, the apparition put in a few more appearances, repeating the same motions and moving along the same pathway up the stairs. Then a new phenomenon presented itself, the sounds of three distinct voices, one deep, another thin and shrill, and yet another small and querulous, arguing in the garret at the top of the stairs. To make matters worse, a long, low, and disagreeable laugh was periodically heard to emanate from Miss Perkins' desk. As of 1873, when the details of the haunting were first put into print, all these spectral agitations continued to occur. After 2 years, a Charles Street School subcommittee, consisting of Episcopal clergyman George D. Johnson, Congregationalist Pastor Samuel J. Spaulding, and the local postmaster, half-heartedly decided to investigate. They spent a grand total of 2 hours interviewing Miss Perkins and her students and searching the premises. They concluded that unspecified mischievous boys, who probably need an animalistic category of their own considering how often they shoulder the blame for strangeness afoot in the universe, they were the cause of all the disturbances. So confident in their findings were these three respectable men that they published a report in the Newbury City paper. The postmaster refused to sign it. Since the 24-hour news cycle had yet to be invented, newspapers in Boston picked up on the story, leading to the widespread notoriety of Newbury's haunted schoolhouse. Based on the investigation of the school committee, it was recommended that schoolmistress Perkins be granted a few weeks' vacation. Between 1872 and 1873, a number of seances were held at the schoolhouse, conducted by Boston spiritualists, but apparently these were rather secretive affairs, and nothing was reported regarding their results. In 1873, the Boston Herald reported that one of their clergymen, who formed the school's original investigatory committee, himself was witness to the schoolhouse ghost. From Facts, 1884, page 119, "The Newbury ghost is so far from being beaten that he has rallied his forces and carried the war into Africa. He having appeared the other day in a rehearsal of his most profane tricks right under the pious nose of a clerical member of the two-thirds committee who reported against his existence. The minister and his wife, who is said to possess mediumistic powers, called at the schoolhouse at the close of the session and were perfectly astounded at the racket that burst on them from every part of the house. The gentleman confessed to a member of his church that he was as good as frightened, but on being asked why he didn't come out and own up publicly that he was satisfied there was something in it, replied that, as he had been denouncing spiritualism from the pulpit and otherwise for years, he could not afford to go back on himself." Also, in 1873, a pamphlet was published entitled "Exposé of Newburyport Eccentricities, Witches and Witchcraft, the Murdered Boy, and Apparition of the Charles Street Schoolhouse." It purported to have discovered the source of the Charles Street disturbances. In the vicinity of the school, an anti-social gentleman named Edward Delancey, and the authors point out he was half French and half Irish, possessing the peculiarities of both nationalities and but little sympathy with his local associates, was singularly credited with the phenomena. It was written that in 1870, Delancey had received a spectral glass from European relatives with which he could project images into the schoolhouse, and having heard of the previous disturbances, settled on the apparition of a young boy. The author furthermore concluded that the noises, levitating objects, and other strange phenomena are perfectly natural, and celebrated that science has given to the world another proof of its power over the superstitions of the day. The little schoolhouse on Charles Street was discussed and visited by a number of notables of the day, including spiritualist and social reformer Robert Dale Owen, popular novelist Emma Southworth.
In order to try and quell the burgeoning interest in the schoolhouse, the Newburyport Town Selectmen arrested three young students and said that they were mischievous authors of all the incidents, which they vehemently denied and for which they could not be held accountable since there was absolutely no proof. Famed American jurist Oliver Wendell Holmes is said to have offered one of the suspected boys a dollar if he would confess to causing the uproar, but was coolly received. After all, it would take a very remarkable schoolboy to be able to make a cool breeze blow through a hot, closed schoolroom or to diffuse a yellow light over the faces of everyone in the room, including himself. Could a schoolboy cause the walls of a building to shake as if there were an earthquake? Could he produce nausea in himself and his companions and account for the sound of disagreeable laughter in the garret while he was sitting at his desk in the schoolroom? But the boy Holmes talked to would own up to none of it, not even for a dollar. And the Selectmen, in despair, released the three they had suspected after a morning of fruitless questioning. Journalists often like ghosts for their entertainment value, but they typically regard them with a kind of mild, dismissive amusement. They often love to report the strange and macabre, but take equal relish in anything suggesting a hoax, fraud, or other malfeasance. And if they can have it both ways, all the better. Schoolmistress Perkins noted that in the reports across numerous New England newspapers on the haunted schoolhouse, by and large, the writers captured the broad brushstrokes of the haunting, but accused many of them of embellishing their stories unnecessarily. In the 1880s, Newburyport's haunted schoolhouse was sold by the city, repaired, remodeled, and turned into a private residence. One wonders what brave soul it took to make that real estate deal. Newburyport, having taken its place in the Cthulhu Mythos canon, a mere schoolroom poltergeist, seems almost quaint, but it does make a person suspicious about what H.P. Lovecraft saw on his visit that fixed the town as an archetypal site for intercourse with the elder gods. As Lovecraft himself said, "There may be those who say that things and places have souls, and there be those who say they have not. I dare not say myself." Oh, and watch out for mischievous boys. There's clearly something otherworldly going on with them. The 1 billion euro project to lay one of the world's largest submarine power cables linking Scotland and England has led to a historic wartime find that could help solve one of the strangest naval mysteries of World War I. Marine engineers working on Western Link, a joint venture between Scottish Power and National Grid that will deliver renewable energy from Scotland to homes and businesses in England and Wales, discovered the wreckage of a German submarine while surveying the seabed off the coast of Wigtonshire. Sonar images showed the 100-year-old vessel virtually intact, and attempts to identify the wreckage led experts to conclude that it might be the UB-85, a submarine that was attacked by a sea monster that prowled off the coast of Scotland at the end of World War I. Official accounts of the time tell us that UB-85 was caught on the surface on the afternoon of April 30, 1918, and after her crew surrendered without a fight, sunk by the British patrol ship HMS Coriopus, which was built on the Clyde near Glasgow by the famous shipbuilders Barclay Curle & Co. of Eldersley Dockyard. The crew of the German submarine surrendered without resistance to the surprise of their British counterparts. Why didn't the submarine submerge, and why did it surrender without a fight? Submarine Captain Kretsch, when asked why he was floating on the surface, said that the sub was charging its batteries at night when a strange beast rose from the sea. He described a monster with big eyes set in a horny skull. Its head was small, but it had teeth that gleamed in the moonlight. The animal was so large that the captain claimed it caused the U-boat to lurch heavily to starboard. "Every watchman began firing a pistol at the beast," Kretsch said, and the struggle continued until the animal fell back into the sea. During the struggle, however, the front deck coating was damaged and the sub was no longer able to submerge. "That's why you were able to catch us on the surface," said Captain. Innes McCartney, a historian and maritime archaeologist who worked with the Western Link team in trying to identify the wreck,
concludes that the mystery of UB-85 may be one step closer to being solved. He said there are at least 12 known British and German submarine wrecks in the waters of the Irish Sea and possibly others whose actual locations remain a mystery. The characteristics of this particular wreck, which is mostly intact, confirm that it is a UB-3 class submarine, of which we know of two that were lost in the area, the better-known UB-85 and its sister boat UB-82. Although I can conclude that this wreck is probably one or the other, it is almost impossible to distinguish them from each other, except for the numbers affixed to them during service, which have now apparently long since disappeared. Until a diver finds the shipyard branding, we can't say definitely, but yes, we are definitely closer to solving the so-called mystery of the UB-85 and the cause of her sinking, whether it was a common mechanical failure or something less easily explainable. Gary Campbell, custodian of the official Loch Ness Monster Sighting Register, said, "It's quite possible that some large sea creature took out the submarine. An account by the captain of the British ship HMS Hillary of World War I a year earlier clearly shows that naval travelers at the time were well aware of large sea monsters that could harm their vessels. History shows that reports of large monsters came not only in lakes such as Loch Ness, but also in open waters. For years, the giant squid has been known as the dreaded Kraken, and given the size of the oceans, it would not be surprising if many large species are still to be discovered. In the area of the sea where the attack occurred, sea monsters are found everywhere from the north coast of Wales to Liverpool Bay. What the German captain said may well be true. It's nice to see that Nessie's sea kin was clearly involved in the war effort. It even managed to do damage without killing anyone." It doesn't look like I'll have time for the story about the con woman Madame Rachel that I'd mentioned at the beginning of this hour, so I will place her story in the Sudden Death Overtime content, which you can hear in the free podcast, which I will upload very early Monday morning. 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I do have one more story to share with you, though, before we end the hour.

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5: Let's face it, schools are creepy places. Elementary schools, junior high schools, secondary schools, universities, it doesn't matter. As soon as the buildings are empty, the place is eerie. Why is this? While there are definitely deaths that happen at schools, you wouldn't think that spirits would stay or return to their alma mater as an eternal haunt. Off the top of my head, the only other type of building that seems to hold this constant feeling of creepiness is a theater. Once the audience is left and the theater is empty, each theater I've ever been in holds a certain residual energy, almost like the building itself is watching you. While it's nearly impossible for every school and every theater to have active hauntings, possibly because these buildings are centers of so much energy, both physical and psychic, they retain a certain residual haunting. However, that certainly doesn't erase active hauntings completely as the culprit for some of the eeriness lurking in the halls of empty schools or theaters. And what if a building has previously served as both a school and theater? Would that increase the likelihood that the spirits of previous students or audience members would stay? Would they interact with each other? No matter what, it's pretty much a guarantee that a building which has served as both a school and a theater would hold strong energies that would leave strong and lasting impressions on modern visitors. Paranormality magazine contributor Billy White tells us about the Mira Theater, the haunting there with spirits of schoolchildren and performers. The building that sits on the waterfront at 51 Daniels Avenue in Vallejo, California, was originally constructed in the early 1900s as the Bay Terrace School. At the time, Vallejo was a Navy town, and most of life centered around the Navy base located just across a small bridge on Mare Island. When it opened its doors in 1918, the Bay Terrace School hosted 180 students in grades 1 through 6. As the base expanded, so did the city of Vallejo and the number of students who needed to attend schools. By 1957, Bay Terrace was too small to justify it being kept open, and it was closed. It just so happened that at the same time, the Mare Island Recreation Association, or MIRA, was looking for a new theater. The MIRA Theater Guild was originally established as a performing group in 1943. The concept behind the group was to allow service members on Mare Island a chance to meet off-base and perform. Like the rest of Vallejo, the Amira Theater Guild expanded quickly, and by the late 1950s it had outgrown traveling from stage to stage and was looking for a theater to call its own. The Myra dropped the connection to Mare Island and became more of a community organization in the mid-1980s, but remained the Myra Theater Guild, now in honor of the major star in the Cetus constellation. After signing the lease to the Bay Terrace Theater, the Myra Theater Group continued to thrive under the direction of Dolly Nunn for years. Dolly had very clear ideas on the performing arts that she wanted to see at the Myra building. In fact, it's believed that Dolly's spirit continues to monitor the operations in the building. Clearly, the building and the group has needed to adapt and adjust to the changing times. What brings in audiences now was not what drew crowds in the 1960s or even the 1980s. Just a few years ago, the Myra Group was investigating the idea of hosting more movie festivals, something extremely popular throughout the Bay Area. With members of the board present following a discussion about hosting more movies and films, an entire case of glassware shattered. While the board members were not afraid, they quickly assumed that Dolly was still around and letting the building know that she absolutely did not approve of moving away from live theater. It's absolutely no coincidence that the room where the glassware exploded is the Dolly Nunn room. Dolly is definitely not the only ghost who still resides in the Myra building. Also, according to visitors and current staff, the ghosts who are around are not only from the building's theater days. There are clearly some students who have stayed behind. Speaking to staff and previous guests, there are multiple reports of children running down the halls and in many of the former classrooms, which now serve as dressing and meeting rooms. On Halloween 2022, I had the opportunity to investigate

stories about what is now the gentleman's restroom. When the building was a school, the room still was the boys' restroom. While asking questions with our spirit box, one of the questions that we asked was, "What day is today?" We immediately got a response, "Halloween." Also, when we asked if the spirit could tell us their name, we got the response, "Paul." Granted, it is possible that our box was picking up radio signals, but two intelligent responses was extremely exciting. The greatest thing about our investigation, at least for us, was that we had a huge learning experience about Polaroids and light with shadows. I love to use Polaroid cameras on investigations because you can't fake a Polaroid. I also love their simplicity and just the use of them. We took two photos that gave us pause at the Myra building. Each of the photos that we took were in shadowy rooms with the Polaroid flash and a mirror behind one of the investigators. In each of the photos, we found a shadow in the mirror that was facing away from the person being reflected. There was no way that the shadow matched the person living who was clearly in the photograph. Or so we thought. After some more investigation, we discovered that there is a natural phenomenon with Polaroids, light flashes, shadows, and mirrors that play tricks on our brain. When you put all of these ingredients together, it's very likely that you will get some creepy-looking photos with shadows that do not match the objects in the photo. While this was disappointing, we were hoping for some amazing proof of the supernatural, it was also a fascinating rabbit hole and new fact about Polaroid cameras and film. For us, it was a relatively quiet investigation. This definitely does not mean that there's not plenty of activity in this beautiful building. I think the Myra building is a perfect example of possible paranormal activity that exists for its own purposes and not to entertain guests or visitors. We had the opportunity to interview a man who has worked with Myra for many years. He'd witnessed the glass breaking and possible Dolly Nun reaction to the introduction of film to her theater. He told us that they've had paranormal investigators come through the building throughout the years. There is definitely a presence there. He has felt and heard many things throughout the entire theater. Like many other theaters, things go missing. Lights turn off and on. Noises are heard throughout the entire theater. While the building doesn't have any single story of a death or tragedy, it is a beautiful old building. I could see why a spirit of a former student, teacher, actor, or theater patron might want to return and make this their eternal residence. Thanks for listening. 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All stories in Weird Darkness are purported to be true unless stated otherwise, and you can find links to the stories or the authors in the show notes, which I've already posted to the Weird Darkness website. The Shadow over Newburyport was posted at Esoterics.com. The Mira Theater Haunting is by Billy White for Paranormality Magazine. And the Submarine Sunk by a Sea Monster is from Earth Chronicles. Weird Darkness is a registered trademark. Copyright Weird Darkness. And now that we're coming out of the dark, I'll leave you with a little light. 1 John 3, verse 11. This is the message you heard from the beginning. We should love one another. And a final thought. Next time you're stressed, take a step back, inhale, and laugh. Remember who you are and why you're here. You're never given anything in this world that you can't handle. Be strong,

0: flexible, love yourself, and love others. Always remember, just keep moving forward. I'm Darren Marlar. Thanks for joining me in the Weird Darkness.
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6: From ABC News, I'm Wayne Cabot. 25 dead in New Jersey from day after day of sweltering heat, suffocating humidity, with little to no relief at night. Some who died are elderly, some are in their 30s. Worst heat wave in 14 years, says Governor Mikey Sherrill, now surveying destruction from storms that ended the stifling heat. The mayor of Paramus saying power may not be back fully until midweek. ABC's Sonia Rincon.
7: It is a good thing the heat wave is over, because being without power when it's 80 degrees is a lot better than when it's 90 plus. Cleanup and power restoration are underway, but they will not be done before the next round of storms. A neighbor here we spoke with says it's time to take climate change more seriously. Summer storms are getting more and more destructive.
8: I've been through hurricanes here and whatnot, but this was the most intense. It looked like straight line wind.
7: Now, one of the lasting impacts of the storms Friday night is on New Jersey transit trains. Dozens of trees fell onto the wires that supply power to several train lines.
6: We have a World Cup wowzer. America's star will play Monday after all. President Trump calling FIFA on behalf of Folarin Balogun. Carded for stepping on a foot.
9: What changed was FIFA somewhat unexpectedly said that they are going to change the punishment itself. So they didn't so much as reverse the decision, because that would admit some kind of wrongdoing from the referee. It also is very hard to do that because the call itself was reviewed by the video assistant referee. Mm-hmm. So essentially within the game, they doubled down on the choice that they made.
6: ABC's Christian Cordero, the U.S. playing Belgium, which says it is astonished. A man is in custody after a woman in her 20s was killed by do-it-yourself fireworks.
10: A chaotic scene unfolding in front of a home after a car caught on fire when a large quantity of fireworks ignited and exploded.
6: That's in Chico, California. Melissa Adon, this is ABC News.
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6: Hollywood had high hopes for the long weekend, but a new movie was a bit of a dud compared to expectations.
13: Un movie de Minions con Monstras.
14: Minions and Monsters mustered up $60 million at the box office, way below the $80 million that had been projected for that family film over the extended holiday weekend. It marks the lowest opening for the series.
15: What are you, some sort of old man toy?
16: What?
14: Toy Story 5, meanwhile, notched the number 2 slot with $31 million. It's that movie's third week of release. And Supergirl slid to third place in week 2, raking in $9.6 million in ticket sales. Mike Dubusky, ABC News.
6: Virginia now allows cameras in crosswalks and at stop signs, thanks to a bill by State Senator Angelia Williams-Graves.
17: They will turn on when they sense, if you will, the car approaching and not slowing down. The goal is for people to obey the rules of the road.
6: Violators can expect to pay a fine. That law took effect July 1st, letting towns and municipalities install them if they choose to. Virginia is also first in the nation to put a device in vehicles of chronic speeders. It uses real-time GPS data to pinpoint the vehicle's exact position on the road and compare it with the local speed limits. If the driver's going over, the brakes are applied. The typical court-mandated duration for the device is a year. A mother who lost her son to a speeding crash says this would have saved him. Wayne Cabot, ABC News.
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20: 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Kate's interviewed more than 16,000 guests, and every week she delivers an uplifting, family-friendly break from the negative headlines. Hear the stories that remind us what's possible. Sundays on the Voice of Charleston, 580 WCHS.

the 19th of May, 1780, was a remarkably dark day. Candles were lighted in many houses, the birds were silent and disappeared, and the fowls retired to roost. A very general opinion prevailed that the day of judgment was at hand. The end was coming, and God had lowered His hand over the people of New England for their wickedness. Or at least that's what a lot of religious zealots believed in the spring of 1780. The American colonies were embroiled in a war with England. Murder was rampant and rebellion was in the air. It seemed that the people of America were doomed. But what really happened that day? We don't know for sure, even well over two centuries later. One thing we do know, it was not the end of the world when the sky went completely black. I'm Darren Marlar, and this is Weird Darkness. Welcome, Weirdos. I'm Darren Marlar, and this is Weird Darkness Radio, where every week you'll find stories of the paranormal, supernatural, legends, lore, the strange and bizarre, crime, conspiracy, mysterious, macabre, unsolved, and unexplained. Coming up this hour, no one likes uninvited guests, and it appears neither do those in the afterlife. Ask Pedro Rodriguez Filho, he'll tell you he's a nice guy. After all, he may be a serial killer, but he only kills bad guys. But first, what caused the sky to go dark in the middle of the day back in 1780? We begin with that story. If you're new here, welcome to the show. And if you're already a member of this weirdo family, please take a moment and invite someone else to listen in with you. 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Now, bolt your doors, lock your windows, turn off your lights, and come with me into the Weird Darkness. In the days leading up to May 19, 1780, residents in New England were feeling relieved that winter was finally over. Spring had brought mild temperatures, which were wonderful after a particularly hard, cold winter. The most hard, difficult winter that was ever known by any living person. There was deep snow and severe cold with widespread suffering from all points north to Maine, southeast to Georgia, west to Detroit and south to New Orleans. The harbors in Boston and New York had frozen over solid. Travel ceased, social interaction was non-existent, and shipping was halted. When the land began to finally thaw in early March, many bridges were damaged by the ice floes, but people were so happy to have warmer weather that they hardly cared. And then, in May, came New England's dark day. In the days leading up to it, residents in many parts of New England had noticed that the sky was cloudy and murky at dawn. The sun had a pinkish hue to it at midday and offered up spectacular copper sunsets. In Weston, Massachusetts, Samuel Phillips Savage remarked that there was a remarkable thick air and that the sunrises and sets were very red. The evening's moon also gave off a pink reflection. Just a little past 9 on the morning of May 19th, Reverend Thomas Savage noted that there came on an appearance over the whole visible heavens, a light, brassy hue, nearly the color of pale cider. By 10 a.m., the sky had turned dark.
crickets began chirping, and cows returned to their stalls. A preternatural night had fallen. All over New England, every farmer, schoolboy, fisherman, young woman, blacksmith, clergyman, and laborer gazed upward for the missing sun and gasped at the remarkable and sudden elimination of all light. A deep shadow had fallen, and everything bore the appearance and gloom of night. Noonday meals were served by candlelight. The newspaper, known as the Massachusetts Spy, reported that one could scarcely see to read common print, and it was the judgment of many that at about 12 o'clock the daylight was not greater, if so great, as that of bright moonlight, and no object was discernible but by the help of some artificial light. Samuel Savage of Weston could not even read his watch, even as he stood by his window. His neighbor was forced to quit spreading manure in his field, as he was no longer able to discern the difference between the ground and the dung. At Sudbury, Massachusetts, experienced Richardson remarked that it was so terribly dark that we could not see our hand before us. In Connecticut, the legislature adjourned after looking out the chamber windows and then hurried home to their families. The members of the Council of Safety lobbied Senator Abraham Davenport to do the same, as the day of judgment may very well be at hand, but he reportedly and very wittingly said, "The day of judgment is either approaching or it is not. If it is not, there is no cause of an adjournment. If it is, I choose to be found doing my duty. I wish, therefore, that candles may be brought." Lawyer William Pynchon of Salem, Massachusetts, recorded that most people scurried about with melancholy and fear. Everyone, that is, except for the sailors, who went hallooing and frolicking throughout the streets and shouted lewd remarks at women as they drunkenly tried to entice them to remove their clothing. Religious zealots clutched their Bibles, sure that doom was coming. A number of biblical passages referred to sudden darkness and attributed it to divine retribution and the Lord's Day of Judgment. Most then thought that the second coming was at hand, and that surely the end was nigh. Needless to say, they rushed to the churches to repent. Many clergymen noticed that their pews were full, and one reverend even retorted to a question posed to him about the gloom's origin, that he was in the dark about the matter just as you are. Some writers claimed that there was a sulfurous odor in the air. Many other accounts, pouring in from all over New England, indicated a whiff of burnt leaves and smoke. Many birds were found dead on the ground, having blindly flown into structures, or possibly asphyxiated by a thick smoke pall. By the next morning, things got back to normal, and the sun returned as its effervescent self, and it occupied its right place in the sky. New England's dark day was finally over. It came, it went. But what caused it? We'll talk about that when Weird Darkness returns.

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4: 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I've made the tonight show. Man, this is a milestone. I'm just going to enjoy it. And just about the time I was thinking that, on the monitor in the dressing room, he said, and the music of Casey Mattia. I'm telling you, every time I start to think, man, I am so good, God just comes down, slaps me, and puts me right back in my place.
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6: 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Well, it wasn't the second coming, although many thought it was, but the dark day in New England that came out of nowhere. What caused it? After all this time, it remains a mystery. But we know that it was not a lunar or solar eclipse. For one, a lunar eclipse during the day does not bring darkness to Earth. There was an annual solar eclipse on May 4, 1780, but the only place that it made things go completely dark was southwest of Africa in the extreme southern Atlantic Ocean, a long way from New England. And it only lasts for about a minute and a half. Besides that, American colonists were familiar with solar eclipses. They'd seen them on August 5, 1776, January 9, 1777, and June 24, 1778, and no one thought the world was coming to an end. The last one had even been predicted by Benjamin Franklin in Poor Richard's Almanac. It should also be noted that a few months after the dark day on October 27, 1780, a scientific expedition of four professors and six students funded by Harvard College foundered in the woods of Maine near Penobscot Bay as they had hoped to glimpse a total solar eclipse. Unfortunately, they missed it. Reverend Professor Williams had miscalculated the path of the eclipse and led the group to the wrong area. This was subsequently dubbed as the Lost Eclipse of 1780. The point is that the colonists, in addition to the scientists of the day, were aware of and could easily identify a solar eclipse. Could it have been caused by a dust storm? That is unlikely. In those days, there were no dust storms of a magnitude to cause the day to turn completely dark. In the past century, the worst of all American dust storms was a series of destructive storms that took place during the infamous Dust Bowl that scoured the Great Plains in the 1930s. Drought and the accompanying erosion compounded the Great Depression with famine, as farms that lost their topsoil stopped producing crops and forced a migration westward by families who had lost their homes and wandered into California looking for work. More major dust storms struck North Dakota and rained dirt on Chicago, Buffalo, Boston, New York, and Washington, D.C. The winter of 1934 and 1935 even yielded a red snow in New England. The king of dust storms during the Dust Bowl was definitely Black Sunday, taking place on April 14, 1935. It was one of a few dozen black blizzards that took place in the American heartland during the 1930s. Residents east of the blow could not see more than 5 feet ahead of themselves. But no such storms occurred in 1780. There is no record of them from trappers, explorers, or Native Americans west of New England at the time. Others have suggested a volcanic eruption, but this is also unlikely. One of the most destructive volcanic eruptions in terms of voluminous ash emitted over a very short time period happened, oddly, only 3 years after this dark day and lasted for a period of 8 months. On June 8, in 1783 in Iceland, a volcano began spewing ash mixed with noxious sulfur dioxide. The resulting devastation that killed plant life and livestock was compounded by dark, low-lying clouds. This haze caused many deaths across Western Europe and altered the Earth's climate over the next few years. Great Britain suffered through the sand summer of 1783 after the poisonous cloud drifted across Scandinavia, Prussia, and France. This volcanic dry fog kept ships at port as they were unable to navigate, choked many residents to death, severely inhibited crop growth, and inferred a blood-red sun and sky. During the years immediately following the eruption, the weather fluctuated wildly. Extreme weather birthed incredible hailstorms, severe winters, and, ironically, sweltering heat. As was the case during the dark day, this deadly haze and bizarre meteorology was attributed to divine retribution upon a sinful population and sparked cries of "the end is nigh." The only American volcanic eruptions that took place near the year 1780 were in the late 18th century at Mount St. Helens and at the lava dome of Mount Hood. Again, Native Americans and pioneers have not come forward with any records or accounts that would indicate a blanketing ash plume that blew eastward from the Cascades or the Rockies toward New England. The most convincing cause for the dark day is a forest fire. In Sidney Perley's Historic Storms of New England, he notes that early in May of 1780 there were major forest fires along the shores of Lake Champlain, most likely triggered intentionally, only to rage out of control by accident. New settlements were being made in northern New Hampshire, and deforestation was usually carried out by axe blade and fire. During this period, New England was predominantly covered with forests. Fields for farming were the creations of the settlers, and for all intents and purposes, not native to the New England landscape. The land clearing method was basic. These trees were deliberately cut halfway through at breast high in late autumn, and during the winter, brisk winds would topple many of the half-cut trees. To take down the remaining trees, woodsmen would cut a tree down on the perimeter of the lot and allow it to topple against another to create a domino effect, with the momentum of one falling timber continuing on to the next falling tree until a whole lot would be piled high, in some cases over 20 feet deep. When the snow melted and the lumber dried, it was then torched in late April or early May. The remaining ash was used as a fertilizer for crops. In the spring of 1780, it is believed some of these fires burned out of control. Where were the fires that blanketed New England in smoke and darkness coming from? In Weir, New Hampshire, a 6-inch deep soot was reported on the ground, indicating that it was close to the source. In Boston, on the afternoon of May 18th, the day prior to the dark day, a breeze sprang up and blew a gathering smoke to the south. The following day, the wind changed direction several times before blowing from the east in an onshore breeze that caused a heavy fog. That fog then collided with a front composed of the timber smog, and rain clouds swept up from the southwest. Could this have been a rare occlusion of a major warm front that was woven with thick smoke moving from the southwest and then saturated and stalled by cooler, moist salt air moving from the east? Could it have caused a thick cloud layer to stall over New England for several hours and consequently blot out the sun? On the dark day, considerable rain fell in Maine as thunderstorms with vivid lightning moved across southern New Hampshire. Only a little rain fell on Massachusetts. This would explain why this meteorological anomaly occurred in New England and only on a single day. As the storm came together, the thick smoke front stalled it out, causing darkness, storms in one location, and hardly any rain in another. There is no guarantee that this was the reason for the dark day, but one thing we do know is that in all of American history, it never happened again. When Weird Darkness returns, nobody likes uninvited guests, and it appears neither do those in the afterlife. Also, ask Pedro Rodriguez Philo. He'll tell you he's a nice guy. I mean, after all, he might be a serial killer, but, well, he only kills bad guys. Those stories are coming up on Weird Darkness. If you or somebody you know struggling with depression, dark thoughts, or addiction, please visit the Hope in the Darkness page at WeirdDarkness.com. There, I've gathered numerous resources to find hope and solutions. 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Both have trained counselors at all hours to help those in need. And the page even includes text numbers for the United States, Canada, United Kingdom, and Ireland. 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These resources are always there when you or somebody you love needs them, on the Hope in the Darkness page at WeirdDarkness.com. That's WeirdDarkness.com/hope.

0: scholarships limited by race, segregated graduation ceremonies in dorms, professors labeling students as oppressors based on skin color, gender, or religion. This is DEI in action. Divisive, toxic, and un-American. Dr. Martin Luther King Jr. dreamed of a nation where his children would be judged not by the color of their skin, but by the content of their character. DEI turns that dream upside down. 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America is strongest when united, not divided. Our universities should lead the way in bringing people together, not driving them apart. 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A series brought to you by the Leadership Institute and Radio America.
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After a couple of months of searching, we finally found a new place to live within the city of Vladivostok. We wanted to be near to both of our jobs and be in proximity to at least a few stores. Neither of us owned a car, so when we found an apartment flat near the city's trolley network, it seemed like the best of both worlds. The building was brand new, one of the high-rise apartment blocks under construction all over the city. As we were touring with the building manager, he took us through several flat layout options, including one bedroom, two bedroom, etc. There was no paint on the walls yet, just sheetrock with the random spatter of plaster covering screw holes here and there. We found a corner unit on the 10th floor with a view of a nearby park, and we completed all the necessary paperwork. Now we just had to work out the move-in schedule and wait for the apartment to be finished. I ended up staying in the city midweek at the same tiny hotel where we had been staying following our last move-out. Ludya spent most of her time at Babushka's Dacha in the country, taking the 45-minute train ride back and forth to her job. On the weekends, we'd meet up there and spend time together. It wasn't ideal, but it was temporary, and we were making it work. The short fall season had come to a close, and winter was already settling harshly across the coastline. Daytime temperatures dropped from a comfortable 15 degrees Celsius during the day to about 5 degrees, and it froze every night. We started to make plans for the long, complicated winter holidays, which are so uniquely Russian. The first of these being the Feast of St. Nicholas in early December. If I had to relate it to any American holiday, I'd say it's probably like Thanksgiving, mostly revolving around a large family meal. As the snows began to blanket the Primorsky territory, Ludya and I spent more and more time exploring the area around Babushka's village. The forest was absolutely breathtaking, covered in snow, like something from a fairy tale. Massive groves of pine, deep greens mixed with sharp white snow. Picturesque icy ponds with random deer or red foxes wandering about as they've done since life evolved in that ancient place. One of the places both Ludya and I wanted to visit was the Dead Village, which several villagers had told us about. No one could remember the official name of the town, and it had been abandoned since about 1930. One villager told it was vacated due to a massive influenza outbreak. Another told us it was abandoned due to the risk of sinkholes, which threatened to swallow the entire village at any moment. Babushka didn't say much about it when we'd ask. "It's dead," she would say. "Would it make it less dead if you knew why?" It was easy enough to locate. The two villages had once been sister towns. There was still the rough outline of a country road which connected both locations. Easiest access was actually by horseback, which was itself a new experience for me. Ludya drove while I sat behind her. The journey was a bit slow going in the light, fluffy snow, and we had to stop several times. Finally, around noon, we came to the remains of a checkpoint. These cookie-cutter checkpoints were classic to the early Soviet Union. They provided a sort of guard post and emergency stopping location in case travelers needed help along the road. They were painted bright blue and could hold a couple of Soviet police troops. Several of the old posts were still visible around other villages in the area, though they had been long abandoned. This one was a little more than an outline, as the ceiling had obviously collapsed decades ago, allowing the wooden skeleton to rot and fail. The village itself was a ghost. You could make out where roads had been once by the tree lines. There were a few twisted frames of what looked like horse-drawn wagons or farm equipment. After 90 years, there wasn't much left that hadn't been claimed by the trees or been blasted to dust by the harsh winters. The entire area was completely still, the only sound coming from the feet of our horse as we made our way through the frozen remains of the town. Around the corner from a massive live oak, we found a stone house. Unlike the other wooden structures, which had all but been reclaimed by the forest, this building stood mostly intact. The front-facing windows were lined in stained glass, which Ludya said
meant it was most likely the country home of some aristocrat, probably repurposed after its former owner was arrested or shot in the Revolution. We stopped, dismounted, and explored the exterior of the ruins. One of the outer walls had collapsed and gave us full access to the first floor. Looking upward, a flood of light filtered down through the rotted floorboards, nothing blocking it out as the roof was completely gone over the first room. The narrow rays of light played tricks in the shadows, making it look like the walls were moving, dancing as we passed by. As we walked through the main entry hall, Ludya took several steps up what remained of the stairwell and stopped. I was distracted looking at what appeared to be bullet holes in the plaster near the front door. Ludya called my name a few times before I finally heard her and passed back around to where she was standing. She was frozen in place, her foot actually hanging where it had stopped as she had prepared to step up. Her eyes were locked on a dark area just through a crooked doorway at the top of the stairs. "Do you see it?" she asked me in a whisper. "See what?" I asked her back. I stared up at the open doorway, straining my eyes to make out anything, but there was only blackness. "There's someone standing there, looking at us." She motioned with her hand as she said it. Moving closer to Ludya, I took a position directly next to her, standing on the same step. Nothing. I took another step up. The wood of the stairs was spongy and giving way more than I liked. At about the fifth step, I stopped. I could see something. Perhaps what she was talking about. It had shape and it was roughly the size and outline of a man. The edges weren't clear, so it was hard to make out an exact size or the dimensions. The form was a dark, smoky gray against the black of the hallway behind it. It definitely appeared to be watching us, standing or floating or whatever you'd call it, just at the top of the steps. I stood there dumbfounded. I had never seen anything like that before. My mind churned over the possibilities, but I was aware of a nagging fear as well. Something told me I should leave, but I couldn't turn my attention away. Ludya called out to the figure from behind me, asking who or what it was. The sound of her voice is what it took to snap me back from my transfixed stare. Backing down the stairs, I took her hand and directed her a few steps back toward our entry point. "We should go," I said to her, and she agreed. Before we moved on, however, she raised her camera from its place around her neck and snapped a photo. The intense light from the flash shocked my eyes, and it took several seconds for them to recover. When they had, I returned my gaze to the stairwell. The figure was gone. We made our way back out of the ruins and to the horse. For the ride back, we couldn't stop talking about it. To this day, when I close my eyes and think back to it, I can picture things so clearly. Babushka, as usual, was not impressed when we told her what we saw. "Desvenye gosti," she said to us, which meant, "Even ghosts hate uninvited guests."

0: Pedro Rodriguez Filho is one serious serial killer. He's responsible for at least 70 murders, 10 of which he committed before reaching the age of 18. When it comes to Pedro Rodriguez Filho, though, being a good guy can actually pay off. Filho targeted victims who, for the most part, weren't just average everyday people. Described by one analyst as the perfect psychopath, Filho went after other criminals and those who had wronged him. Filho's life started out rough from the moment he came into the world. He was born in 1954 in Minas Gerais, Brazil, with an injured skull as a result of a beating his mother took from his father while she was pregnant. Filho committed his first kill when he was only 14 years old. The victim was his town's vice mayor. The man had recently fired Filho's father, who was working as a school guard, for allegedly stealing food from the school. So Filho shot him in front of City Hall with a shotgun. His second murder wasn't long after. Filho went on to murder another guard, who was the supposed real food thief. He fled to the area of Mogi das Cruzes in Sao Paulo, Brazil. Once there, Filho killed a drug dealer and participated in some burglaries as well. He also fell in love. Her name was Maria Olympia, and the two lived together until she was killed by gang members. Olympia's death spurred Filho's next crime spree. He tracked down several people related to her murder, torturing and killing them in his mission to find the gang member who took Olympia's life. The next notorious murder Pedro Rodriguez Filho committed was also one of vengeance. This time the target was his own father, the same man he committed his first murder on behalf of. Filho's father had used a machete to kill Filho's mother and was doing time at a local prison. Pedro Rodriguez visited his father in jail, where he killed him by stabbing him 22 times. Then, taking things to a whole other level, Filho proceeded to cut out his father's heart before chewing on it. Filho was finally arrested on May 24, 1973. He was placed in a police car with two other criminals, including a rapist. When the police opened the car door, they discovered that Filho had killed the rapist. It was the start of a whole new chapter, being thrown in prison where he was surrounded by convicts. Well, that was Filho's bread and butter. Filho killed at least 47 of his fellow inmates, which made up a majority of his murders. It's reported that the convicts Filho killed while incarcerated were ones who he felt deserved retribution. He was interviewed saying that he got a thrill and joy out of killing other criminals. He also said that his favorite method of murder was by stabbing or hacking with blades. Though Filho was initially sentenced to 128 years in prison, the crimes he committed while he was in jail upped his sentence to 400 years. But by Brazilian law, the maximum prison sentence is only 30 years. He served an additional 4 for the murders he carried out in prison. So in 2007, unbelievably, he was released. Pedro Rodriguez Filho is notorious in Brazil, not just for the many people he killed, but for promising the murder of other criminals.
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3: Countless conspiracy theories have emerged over the years concerning the planning, execution, and cover-up of the assassination of U.S. President John F. Kennedy. President Kennedy's death is, without a doubt, one of the most controversial and hotly debated events in history, even before one takes into account any elements of the paranormal. Any subject that combines UFO research with the Kennedy assassination is a literal goldmine for conspiracy theorists and truth-seekers alike. One such theory has remained constant and involves just that, convoluted tales of UFO cleanup crews intersecting with shadowy, shady, puppet-mastered governments. Leela Saab from Paranormality Magazine introduces us to Majestic 12, more affectionately known as MJ-12. If you're not familiar, MJ-12 is a supposed secret society that's often mentioned in discussions regarding, you guessed it, UFOs and the Kennedy assassination. The existence of MJ-12 has never been officially confirmed, but many documents that unofficially describe its clandestine activities have been circulated over the years. MJ-12 was allegedly begun in 1947 under the direction of U.S. President Harry S. Truman and was comprised of a secret committee of scientists, military leaders, and various government officials. Their central mission was facilitating the research and recovery of UFO events. One of the most famous incidents involving extraterrestrial phenomena is, of course, the Roswell UFO incident, which occurred in 1947, when an unidentified object crash-landed on a ranch near Roswell, New Mexico. Some conspiracy theorists claim that MJ-12 was formed specifically to investigate the Roswell crash and to cover up any evidence of extraterrestrial life. It's worth mentioning that President Truman is believed by some to have played a role in the Kennedy assassination, either as part of a cover-up or as a co-conspirator. According to some, Truman was completely aware of MJ-12's activities, and he may have even ordered the assassination of Kennedy in order to prevent him from revealing the truth about UFOs and extraterrestrial life to the American people. Richard Doty is another name that gets mentioned in discussions about MJ-12 and various UFO-related activities. Doty is a former special agent of the U.S. Air Force Office of Special Investigations and is widely believed to have been involved with several alleged disinformation campaigns. For the most part, Doty is known as a shady counter-intel agent whose job is basically to mix the truth with lies and to pretend to be friends with people in order to extract information from them. Doty has admitted to being involved in the spreading of false information about UFOs in the past, but denies any involvement in the Kennedy assassination. However, some believe, this writer included, that Doty is not completely innocent, and that he was a part of a wider-reaching conspiracy involving the CIA, military intelligence, and organized crime to eliminate Kennedy. Knowledge of MJ-12's so-called existence stemmed from a series of supposedly leaked secret government documents. As these reports started to make their rounds in the early 1980s, the FBI affirmed that the documents were in no uncertain terms completely bogus. Many ufologists support the FBI's analysis, and they also believe that these government documents are little more than an elaborate hoax. Dr. William A. Lester alludes to one such document in his book, A Celebration of Freedom, JFK and the New Frontier. Lester reports that while researching material for his book, he discovered an alleged top-secret memo written by Kennedy on November 12, 1963. But according to Dr. Lester, something seemed off about the document, causing him to question its validity. In the memo, the president instructed the director of the CIA to organize all

second, though, and talk about that memo. Was this document authentic? Was Kennedy about to uncover forbidden information on UFOs and had to be eliminated? Or is this memo a phony piece of controlled opposition whose intended purpose is to continue to sow doubt and confusion among the masses? Whatever the explanation is, one thing is certain about the powers that be. The United States federal government routinely declassifies documents after a certain amount of time passes. A certain amount of time usually means that everyone involved is either passed on or they are too old to care. After a document is declassified, private citizens can submit requests to access them. The memo in question would have been declassified sometime around the year 2006 or 2007, but as far as I've been able to tell, the only other place this top-secret memo has been seen is in Lester's book. At the time of the writing of this article, the JFK Library in Boston, which holds copies of all of Kennedy's letters, was also unable to find a carbon copy of said memo in the Presidential Archive. Despite the fact that JFK kept carbon copies of all his letters, even the classified ones, no evidence of anything like the memo was found. All of the president's office's files were searched, including CIA, NASA, and national security files, and they found more of the same. There was no further evidence of the November 12, 1963 memo to the director of the CIA. Additionally, it's alleged that the memo in question does not resemble other top-secret memos written by Kennedy during his presidency. While the idea of a vast conspiracy involving government officials, extraterrestrials, and secret organizations like Majestic 12 may seem appealing or even plausible to some, it is important to approach such claims with a healthy dose of skepticism and critical thinking, but to also keep asking the real questions. In this instance, I'm reminded of another former president, Bill Clinton. It is said that shortly after being elected president in 1993, Clinton asked a close friend of his, who he would later appoint to his cabinet in the Department of Justice, to find out two very important details for him. Who killed Kennedy? And are there UFOs? Thanks for listening. 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All stories in Weird Darkness are purported to be true unless stated otherwise, and you can find links to the stories or the authors in the show notes, which I have already posted to the Weird Darkness website. New England's Dark Day was written by Troy Taylor. Dead Village is by Drake from YourGhostStories.com. The Real Life Dexter is by Kara Goldfarb for All That's Interesting. And MJ12, JFK, and UFOs is from Paranormality Magazine. Weird Darkness is a registered trademark. Copyright Weird Darkness. And now that we're coming out of the dark, I'll leave you with a little light. Mark 12, verse 30. Love the Lord your God with all your heart, with all your soul, and with all your mind, and with all your strength. And a final thought. You're not the average of your environment and the people around you. The truth is that you are an average of the choices you make. Nobody is going to push you to do what you are not supposed to do. It is you who chooses to do it. I'm Darren Marlar. Thanks for joining me in the Weird Darkness.

Decision 2026 is here, and 580 WCHS has the coverage you need. Midterms, special elections, local races to national battles, we've got

0: The savings are on all summer long at Walker Chevrolet in Nitro. Listen, if you're planning on dragging that old worn-out ride up and down the turnpike one more time, just don't. This is the time to upgrade and make that next trip in comfort and style. This summer, Gene and Ryan have loaded down the lot with inventory, both new and used, and that means they're sure to have the perfect vehicle for you no matter what your summer adventures have in store. And you know you're going to get the best deal possible at Walker because Gene and Ryan built their business the old-fashioned way by making friends. There are no gimmicks or games at Walker, just honest, fair deals. So don't push that old vehicle beyond its limits for another summer, or worse, have to call that brother-in-law you hate to come pick up your family in Beckley because that car couldn't make it back from Myrtle Beach. The new car, truck, or SUV you've been dreaming of is waiting on you now at Walker Chevrolet. In the shadow of the Interstate Bridge, just off the Nitro exit of I-64. Walker Chevrolet, making friends one deal at a time.
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0: Red Eye Radio, 866-90-RED-EYE. Paul Pelosi is back in the news. So you know Paul Pelosi is the husband of former House Speaker Nancy Pelosi. Well, apparently he was in Napa County, California, otherwise known as Wine Country. And apparently he hit a parked car with his Porsche. And he left the scene. And he kept driving until his Porsche became disabled. The incident comes about 4 years after Paul Pelosi's DUI conviction, stemming from a separate crash in the same area. I said it at the time, I'll say it again. If Nancy Pelosi were my wife, I would be heavily drinking as well. Got a lot more? Straight ahead.
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0: It's Red Eye Radio, 866-90 Red Eye. Okay, real quickly, World Cup. This is a German talking about how much he loves America. He's actually crying at the thought of going back home to Germany.
1: I fall in love with this country, and this was so emotional. I even cried in the stadium.
2: It's a huge departure from what he was expecting before traveling to follow the German soccer team in its World Cup run.
1: To be honest, I was a bit scared or had the fear to travel to the United States. News about shootings and criminals and that the country is not safe.
0: Well, it depends on, I suppose, where you are. But you know what? We've been hearing that a lot. Where the media coverage of America across the world is apparently so negative that they were afraid to come to America. Here's the deal. You know, the reality is, you know, places like Chicago, places like New York and Philadelphia, there is a lot of crime. But by and large, America, a great place to live, a great place to visit, and a horrible place to leave because people want to stay.
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0: 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And somebody asked, because I was describing this guy who grabbed a flag that was being burned by some Antifa members. And somebody said, is that the 2025 incident or is that a new one? As far as I can tell, this happened in the last day or two. The timestamp, I grokked it, and they said that this was a post that happened in the last day or so, and it is from an incident that also happened in the last day or so. A couple of people, and listen, I call balls and strikes. It's what I do. I call balls and strikes. And so a couple of people agree with me that you may agree with the sentiment that this guy saved the American flag, and we absolutely love that. Supreme Court does say that is free speech. That is protected speech. So essentially, this guy assaulted two people. And so now the guy, his image was captured in all of the different videos because that's what everybody does. We'll see whether or not he ultimately ends up facing some kind of a charge. But again, it's a shame. Again, love the sentiment, love what he did. Unfortunately, he's put himself at peril. Got a lot more? Straight ahead.
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3: 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De La Cruz, Suarez, McLean, Abbott. 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
2: 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And that's just one of the great deals that you're going to find during their 10th anniversary sale that's going on right now. As a matter of fact, they have marked down vehicles all across the lot to celebrate their first of many decades in business. So take that short 20-minute drive from Charleston or Huntington to Walker Chrysler Dodge Jeep Ram. Just off the Hurricane exit of I-64, Walker Chrysler Dodge Jeep Ram. Making friends, one deal at a time.

It's Red Eye Radio, 866-90-RED-EYE. Paul Pelosi is back in the news. So you know Paul Pelosi is the husband of former House Speaker Nancy Pelosi. Well, apparently he was in Napa County, California, otherwise known as Wine Country. And apparently he hit a parked car with his Porsche.

0: trial, and it's expected to last all week as prosecutors try to prove to a judge they have enough evidence to take the case to trial. For the first time, evidence and testimony will be presented against Robinson, and for the first time, Charlie Kirk's parents and his wife Erica will attend court. Alex Stone, ABC News, Provo, Utah.
1: Officials in Parkersburg, West Virginia now say that a warehouse fire could burn for a week. The warehouse is full of plastics. 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
3: Mostly clear skies and 69 degrees at 5:03. Good morning, Chris Lawrence with you in the Jarrett Construction Studios of 580 WCHS. AccuWeather today, sun then turning cloudy. Maybe a couple of showers this afternoon with a high of 88. In the news, the Charleston Stern Wheel Regatta has officially wrapped up in the capital city. That four-day event featured live music, food, drinks, and a lot of fun activities. Mayor Amy Goodwin says this year felt a little different for a couple of reasons.
4: Number one, it's year five, so we're celebrating year five of the Charleston Stern Wheel Regatta. Yes, we're celebrating our country's birthday, but also the fireworks display was the largest fireworks display in the history of the city of Charleston, and the three different locations that we had them. Working hand in glove with Zambelli Fireworks. I have never seen anything quite like it in my life.
3: Featured artists included Winona Judd, Bobby Brown, Lita Ford, and more. Still a buzz about the 4th of July three-location fireworks show that the mayor mentioned in Charleston Saturday night. Thousands of folks packed the streets in and around the Capitol, had at Riverfront Park and the Magic Island area, along with several watch areas that included a big crowd at the University of Charleston. This is what the grand finale sounded like. Yeah, it went on forever. The show cost $150,000. One family gave $100,000 of that to the city as a gift to celebrate the 4th of July. In other news, the new president and CEO of Vandalia Health says it's familiar territory.
5: Jeff Sandine is now in charge of Vandalia Health after crunching numbers as CAMC's chief financial officer for the past 9 years. He says already knowing the operation inside and out is helping with the transition. Sandine says he expects Vandalia Health to continue to grow. He says it'll be more organically during the next couple of years. Sandine says he realizes there's competition out there with other healthcare systems, and he welcomes it.
6: You know, you need to up your game when you have competition. So I call it all boats rise when there's healthy competition in a marketplace.
5: Sandine says Vandalia Health has the team in place to make the tough decisions that are going to have to be made during the next decade in healthcare. He replaces David Ramsey, who recently retired. I'm Jeff Jenkins, 580 WCHS.
3: Sentencing set for 10:30 this morning in Kanawha County Circuit Court in the case of Gavin Smith. The 22-year-old Elkview man pleaded guilty last month to a count of first-degree murder and three counts of second-degree murder in the December 2020 shooting deaths of his mother, stepfather, and two brothers. Smith faces a life prison term with mercy because he was a juvenile when the crimes occurred. He also faces several additional years in prison for the second-degree murder pleas. Smith was originally convicted but granted a new trial by the Supreme Court due to an error in the first trial. Reds beat Baltimore 3-2 on Sunday. They're off tonight and will open a series tomorrow night against Philadelphia. Coverage on 580 WCHS tomorrow night at 7. AccuWeather today, sun and clouds, maybe a thunderstorm. High today of 88. I'm Chris Lawrence, 580 WCHS.
7: This is America in the Morning from Westwood One. Good morning, I'm John Trout. It's Monday, July 6th, 2026. Here's what's coming up on America in the Morning.
8: Turkey's capital is preparing to welcome world leaders, including U.S. President Donald Trump, Imrika and Garcia.
9: a hard landing on the East River. I'm Clayton Nettle.
10: The so-called NATO force model is the alliance's plan A in times of peace, crisis, or war. Marcela Sanchez.
11: President Trump gets involved in FIFA's decision to overturn a red card suspension for Team USA's best player. I'm John Stolness in Washington.
7: The husband of former House Speaker Nancy Pelosi was allegedly behind the wheel during a hit-and-run that left a parked car with major damage. A handful of OPEC countries say they will begin to expand oil production in August. All ahead on America in the Morning. It's 7 after. High heat across much of the country wasn't enough to stop folks from celebrating America's 250th Independence Day. Correspondent Donna Warder has a look at the celebrations.
12: America celebrated its 250th Independence Day with fireworks in Philadelphia and over New York's Brooklyn Bridge, on which a fire started when dueling fireworks shows malfunctioned over the Hudson and East Rivers. 43 tall ships made a procession around the Statue of Liberty and up the Hudson River. Storms disrupted celebrations, and there were evacuations in Philadelphia, New York, Pittsburgh, and in Washington, D.C.
13: Ladies and gentlemen, your attention, please.
12: Where there was a roughly two-hour evacuation of the National Mall. When the storms cleared, President Donald Trump marked the 250th, saying America must never forget that we are a historic and heroic people.
14: God bless the immortal patriots of 1776, and long live the cause of independence.
12: I'm Donna Warder.
7: Correspondent Rika Ann Garcia reports NATO's chief is trying to keep President Trump committed to the alliance ahead of the summit in Turkey.
8: Turkey's capital is preparing to welcome world leaders, including U.S. President Donald Trump, for the NATO summit. Nearby, protesters gathered, waving banners and chanting, "Get out of our country." But inside the summit, a different power struggle is at play. Since Mark Rutte took over as NATO Secretary General nearly 2 years ago, he has spent much of his time trying to keep the U.S. committed to the world's biggest military alliance. Rutte has used outright flattery to dissuade President Trump from acting on threats to abandon NATO. Trump has long accused NATO allies for spending too little on defense. They have taken substantial steps to address those concerns, only to face fresh criticism after declining to join the war against Iran. This year's summit is being hosted by Turkish President Recep Tayyip Erdogan. His close relationship with Trump may help keep the American president at the table, but it's unlikely to mend the rifts. I'm Rika Ann Garcia.
7: A scene out of a movie unfolded in New York City as a small seaplane had to make an emergency landing on the waters of the East River. Correspondent Clayton Neville reports.
9: Crews rescued the 8 passengers aboard after noon local time when the plane landed upright in the East River on Sunday. 2 people sustained minor injuries, and according to the FAA, the pilot of the aircraft made a hard landing, which caused a wing strut to snap. Investigators identified the seaplane as a Kodiak 100 and said air traffic control was not providing services to that plane. The aircraft reportedly had departed from the East Hampton Airport and was heading to the Skyport. That's New York City's only seaplane terminal. The plane was towed back to the dock by Marine units on the East River. I'm Clayton Neville.
7: It's 12 past. President Trump injects himself into the World Cup when America in the Morning continues after these messages.

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2: With a check of your headlines, I'm Chris Lawrence. A state of emergency in effect in Wood County after a massive weekend fire at a South Parkersburg warehouse. The fire at People's Cartage on Camden Avenue in Parkersburg, 95% contained this morning, but the smoke continues. Governor Patrick Morrissey visited the site on Sunday and declared a state of emergency to free up state assets to help deal with the fire. A cause is still unknown. The DOH has announced Triton Construction is the winning bidder to resurface the Eugene Carter Memorial Bridge, also known as the Fort Hill Bridge that carries I-64 over the Kanawha River in town. Work will begin next month and should be done by December. The National Guard is expected to be activated this week to handle debris pickup and disposal in Boone County. That area hit with high water more than 2 weeks ago, impacting about 120 homes in the county. And the 2026 Stern Wheel Regatta wrapped up celebrating 4 days of entertainment with thousands and thousands of people in town for the regatta as well as the America 250 celebration at the Capitol. With headlines, I'm Chris Lawrence.
3: Me too.
4: America in the Morning continues with a look at the nation's forecast and a couple areas for potential severe weather. Here's AccuWeather.com meteorologist LaTroy Thornton.
5: Two areas face the risk for severe weather today, with a zone from southern Ohio and southwestern Pennsylvania south and east through parts of the Carolinas, as well as much of the Mid-Atlantic, at risk for thunderstorms that may bring gusty winds to 55 to 65 miles per hour for this afternoon and evening. Well to the north and west, places from the central and eastern Dakotas through northwestern Minnesota may end up with storms this afternoon and tonight, with the risk for stronger winds of 65 to 75 miles per hour, as well as hail and downpours that may lead to localized flooding. However, by far the most active weather in the nation favors the eastern U.S. to start the new week, with significant flooding continuing early this week for some of the zone along the I-95 corridor in the Mid-Atlantic and into southern New England, as a cold front serves as the focus for plenty of moisture. While the rain brings some drought relief to parts of the area, the rainfall simply turns too intense to prevent the risk for flooding, and with rainfall rates likely exceeding 2 inches per hour at times through Tuesday, some of this flash flooding is expected to be significant, favoring areas from Baltimore northward through parts of central and eastern Pennsylvania, much of New Jersey, and again all of southern New England, even into the Boston area, where widespread rainfall totals of at least 2 to 4 inches can be expected through Tuesday. Elsewhere, the precipitation generally turns more spotty, with an afternoon thunderstorm not out of the question from Florida through much of the south into central and west Texas, northward through New Mexico into parts of Colorado. A stray thunderstorm can also be expected from eastern Oregon into much of southwestern Montana. In New York, today looks cloudy, humid, and wet with showers and a heavy thunderstorm as the flood risk builds, high 71. For Phoenix, it's looking sunny and hot today with a high reaching 112. That's the nation's weather. I'm AccuWeather.com meteorologist LaTroy Thornton.
4: 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I'm John Trout. NATO's top commander tells the Associated Press that European allies have filled most of the gaps left by the U.S. decision to cut back its military contribution in times of crisis. Correspondent Marcela Sanchez has details.
6: For weeks, U.S. General Alex Grankovich has been urging Europe to make more equipment available after the U.S. announced on June 3rd that it would no longer provide assets like an aircraft carrier and fighter jets. He's also began weighing backup plans in case of an attack against Europe. The so-called NATO force model is the alliance's plan A for making forces from the 32 member nations available in times of peace, crisis, or war. The model sets out the military assets that commanders can call on. NATO Secretary General Mark Rutte has played down the impact of the Trump administration's decision. He believes the U.S. would shift more resources to Europe should conflict arise, just as it did for the war on Iran. I'm Marcela Sanchez.
4: Team USA will have their best player back on the field with them for their matchup against Belgium after President Trump got personally involved. John Stolness has the latest from Washington.
3: Just a few hours after the United States beat Bosnia-Herzegovina last Wednesday, the president called FIFA head Gianni Infantino, asking him to review the red card officials gave to American star Fuller and Balogun. In the World Cup, a red card means a player has committed a penalty egregious enough to be kicked out of that game and suspended for the following one. But on Sunday, FIFA reversed that suspension, making Balogun eligible to play against Belgium later today. U.S. coach Mauricio Pochettino told reporters FIFA made the right call.
7: I really love that sport and trust on the ethic and integrity. You know, I think we celebrate all that decision. We were punished enough against Bosnia-Herzegovina to play with 10 men, 30 minutes, in a decision that was complete unfair.
3: The controversial foul came when Balogun appeared to accidentally step on the back of the leg of another player. Belgium's manager, Rudy Garcia, said FIFA's decision reminded him of an April Fool's joke and said it threatens the integrity of the game.
8: I didn't know that in the FIFA offices, the 5th of July corresponded to the 1st of April in Europe. It was a discovery for me. The Belgian Federation, it does not defend itself. It does not defend the national team. It defends football in general. It defends its integrity.
3: However, most commentators agreed the red card was unwarranted, saying officials should not have used slow-motion video replay to determine a penalty, and believed the suspension should have been overturned, including sportscaster Jim Gray speaking on Fox News.
9: They got it right. We keep coming back to the same point. If you're going to use instant replay and you're going to have appeals and suspensions, then there should be a process, and it looks like in this instance, the process is right based on what we saw on the field. Others are going to disagree, and others are going to say that it's favoritism because it's here in the United States.
3: It's the first time a red card suspension has been overturned since 1962. Following the announcement, Trump posted on Truth Social saying, quote, "Thank you, FIFA, for doing what was right and reversing a great injustice." John Stolness, Washington.
4: It's 11 after. Oil prices fall as OPEC moves to boost production. That and more when America in the Morning continues after these messages.

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0: Welcome back. It's 25 after. This is America in the Morning. The husband of former House Speaker Nancy Pelosi was allegedly behind the wheel during a hit and run that left a parked car with major damage. According to police, Paul Pelosi was driving a brown convertible through Yountville, California, when he struck a legally parked car on the side of the road, stopped briefly, then drove away from the scene. A witness called police who shortly after found Pelosi with damage to the front of his vehicle. He reportedly told officers he knew he hit something, but did not know when or what caused the damage. Pelosi was not arrested, and because no one was injured, the sheriff's office recommended a misdemeanor charge for fleeing the scene of an accident. Archivists in England have unveiled a rare discovery that goes hand-in-hand with America's 250th Independence Day. Correspondent Charles de Ledesma reports.
1: Michael Skuhr has been volunteering at Britain's National Archives for the last 11 years, painstakingly cataloguing documents for the benefit of future researchers. Then one day last May, he made a discovery of his own. There, attached to a report on the capture of the American privateer Dalton on Christmas Eve 1776, was an enclosure identified only as another paper. Carefully unfolding the document, Skuhr stopped when he saw the word declaration printed across the top. Researchers at the archives have since identified the document as a rare early copy of America's founding document, printed just days after the original was signed on July 4, 1776, to spread the news that 13 rebellious North American colonies had severed ties with Britain. I'm Charles de Ledesma.
0: America in the Morning for Monday, July 6th, 2026 is produced by Alexander Hinton. I'm John Trout. 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
3: Clear skies and 69 degrees at 529. Good morning, Chris Lawrence in the Jarrett Construction Studios of 580 WCHS. AccuWeather today. Some sun, then turning cloudy with a few showers and thunderstorms, high today of 88 degrees. In the news, the Division of Highways says local motorists need to get ready for major changes on the Carter Bridge later this summer. Contractors will begin prepping the bridge for a full deck replacement next year. The preparation is going to mean lanes both eastbound and westbound are going to be reduced. DOH spokesman Rusty Marks says the bridge that carries I-64 over the Kanawha River is the busiest in the entire state, and he says it would be a good idea for local motorists who use the bridge daily to find another route.
4: That's what we hope. We hope that people will just avoid it completely and take other routes. Yeah, that would be best for everybody.
3: The prep work is expected to begin next month. Sentencing is set for this morning in a quadruple murder case.
5: 22-year-old Gavin Smith will be before Kanawha County Circuit Judge Kenneth Ballard this morning at 10:30 to face sentencing for shooting and killing his mother, stepfather, and two younger brothers in their Elkview home in December 2020. Smith, who was 16 at the time, pleaded guilty last month to one count of first-degree murder and three counts of second-degree murder. The plea deal with prosecutors came before a second trial in the case. Smith was convicted of three counts of first-degree murder and one count of second-degree murder in 2022, but the state Supreme Court granted a new trial because of an error in jury instructions. Smith faces a life sentence today plus 80 more years. He'll have a chance for parole in 15 years because he was a juvenile when the murders occurred. I'm Jeff Jenkins, 580 WCHS.
3: Former Vandalia Health CAMC Chief Financial Officer Jeff Sandeen is now the president and CEO, replacing the retired David Ramsey. Sandeen says one of his priorities of the future includes using technology to the advantage of providing health care.
6: How do we bring technology? So we have telemedicine, we have telehubs, we've got mobile units. Bringing those to the communities that we serve is our mission, and it's really what we're focused on. And so that's only going to continue.
3: Read more about Sandeen's transition at WCHSnetwork.com. The Kanawha County Board of Education has a busy agenda before it meets this afternoon, beginning at 4. The agenda includes the swearing-in of recent election winners Mike Arbogast, Lisa Odie, and longtime board member Becky Jordan to four-year terms. The board will then nominate and choose its officers for a two-year term. Rick Cavender has been the school board president most recently. One agenda item is a proposal to convey the former Herbert Hoover High School property along U.S. Route 119 at Falling Rock to the town of Clendenin. That property still has several athletic fields, and the school was torn down after the June 2016 flood. The Reds beat Baltimore 3-2 on Sunday. Off tonight and open a series with the Phillies tomorrow right here on 580 WCHS. AccuWeather today, sun, then turning cloudy. Maybe a shower and thunderstorm this afternoon, a high of 88. I'm Chris Lawrence, 580 WCHS.
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0: This is America in the Morning from Westwood One. I'm John Trout. Coming up this half hour.
7: Deadly heat in the Northeast. I'm Clayton Neville.
8: 3 is now 2 in Michigan for the run in the Democratic Senate race. I'm Katie Clark with details.
9: President Trump has hinted he could make news at the upcoming NATO summit in Turkey. I'm Jennifer King.
10: The FBI is asking its field offices across the country to dedicate staffers to its investigation of the 2020 election. I'm Mike Kempany.
11: AI music is about to get demonetized. I'm the new old tech guy, Chuck Palm.
12: World Cup, Wimbledon, and how to lose a perfect game without really trying. I'm Robert Workman.
0: Back after these messages.
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3: The check of your headlines. I'm Chris Lawrence. The Charleston Sternwheel Regatta wrapped up this weekend with music and fun activities. Mayor Amy Goodwin said she received a lot of texts and communications from many thanking her for making it happen. Thousands of people were in town to enjoy the activities that include music, sternwheelers, and, of course, the Big America 250 celebration happening at the state capitol over the weekend. $150,000 fireworks show that included launches on the Kanawha River from the capitol, Haddad Riverfront Park, and Magic Island did not disappoint. That show billed as the largest fireworks show in state history, and thousands of residents turned out on both sides of the river to take it all in. Kanawha County School Board newcomers Lisa Odie will take the oath of office later today, beginning of the Kanawha County Board of Education meeting. Odie, along with board members Becky Jordan and Mike Arbogast, were each elected in May. They'll be sworn in to four-year terms. Charleston City Council to tackle a proposal tonight that would create fines if pet owners fail to clean up after their animals on public property. With headlines, I'm Chris Lawrence.

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3: 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I've made the Tonight Show. Man, this is a milestone. I'm just going to enjoy it. And just about the time I was thinking that, on the monitor in the dressing room, he said, and the music of Casey Mattia. I'm telling you, every time I start to think, man, I am so good, God just comes down, slaps me, and puts me right back in my place.
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2: A group of self-proclaimed white nationalists marched through Washington, D.C. with Confederate flags over the holiday weekend, and Secretary of the Interior Doug Burgum was asked about that demonstration on ABC's This Week.
3: Certainly, what they stand for is nothing that I could possibly agree with, but one of the foundational principles of the United States, which makes democracy messy, is free speech.
2: Chinese military test launched a long-range ballistic missile from a nuclear-powered sub today. It's the first Pacific Ocean missile test in 2 years, as China continues to assert its superpower status. Australia, Japan, and New Zealand criticized the launch, which Chinese state media said was part of routine annual training. Three firefighters killed last weekend battling wildfires on the Colorado-Utah border were remembered at a public memorial in Grand Junction, Colorado, Sunday. U.S. Wildland Fire Service Chief Brian Fennessy said,
4: "What stands out most to me about these three firefighters is that they always showed up. They showed up for their fellow firefighters. They showed up to perform a mission that many cannot or will not."
2: It's a familiar story. People sign up for a free trial or reduced subscription, then have trouble trying to cancel it. Cameron Nakashima of the Better Business Bureau says data just from the Pacific Northwest shows this is a common problem.
5: There was nearly 40,000 complaints and 9,000 negative reviews about subscriptions, memberships, free trials, and related reoccurring charges that just within the last 24 months.
2: Brian.
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8: Here's the Metro News AccuWeather forecast. Today, expect a mix of sun and clouds, giving way to increased cloud cover with a few showers and a thunderstorm, making for humid conditions. Be cautious as thunderstorms could lead to flash flooding and strong wind gusts in localized areas. The high will reach 88 degrees. Tonight will be partly cloudy and humid with fog developing late. The low will be around 70 degrees. Tomorrow will bring humid weather with variable cloudiness and a chance of a thunderstorm in some parts of the area during the afternoon. Look for a high temperature of 84 degrees. The voice of Charleston 580 WCHS.
9: 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It's Monday, July 6, 2026, and this is The Morning News, a service of Metro News, the voice of West Virginia. I'm Chris Lawrence, and it's 6:06. Let's find out what's going on across the state of West Virginia with an update from the Metro News Anchor Desk. A state of emergency is in effect this morning in Wood County. That after fire crews from across the county spent much of Sunday battling a massive warehouse fire. That fire at People's Cartage sent black smoke billowing hundreds of feet into the air. Wood County Commissioner David Blair Couch spoke to Metro News about it on Sunday.
10: We have a lot of responding agencies, I think a total of 23. They're putting water on the fire as fast as they can. We have some weather rolling in, so that'll change the dynamic.
9: Now, authorities were worried that that change in the weather might cause the smoke to sit nearer to the ground, potentially impacting the local area more. This morning, the fire is about 95% contained, but work to mop it up continues and may take several more days. Governor Patrick Morrissey was on the scene Sunday and issued a state of emergency declaration for Wood County to free up state assets to assist. A cause of the fire is not known, and it is under investigation. The West Virginia National Guard will be dispatched to the flooded areas of Boone, Logan, and Raleigh counties this week. Their mission, mostly debris collection.
11: Missions like this, we've done them in the past. It's basically conducting debris removal operations in the affecting communities.
9: That's Captain Mike Garcia, the Guard's public information officer. About 15 soldiers are expected to be deployed as part of this event. Sentencing is set for this morning in a quadruple murder case in Charleston.
12: 22-year-old Gavin Smith will be before Kanawha County Circuit Judge Kenneth Ballard this morning at 10:30 to face sentencing for shooting and killing his mother, stepfather, and two younger brothers in their Elkview home in December 2020. Smith, who was 16 at the time, pleaded guilty last month to one count of first-degree murder and three counts of second-degree murder. The plea deal with prosecutors came before a second trial in the case. Smith was convicted of three counts of first-degree murder and one count of second-degree murder in 2022, but the state Supreme Court granted a new trial because of an error in jury instructions. Smith faces a life sentence today plus 80 more years. He'll have a chance for parole in 15 years because he was a juvenile when the murders occurred. I'm Jeff Jenkins, WVMetroNews.com.
9: Harrison County Commission meets at 3 this afternoon and will have a decision on what happens next in the ongoing dispute over the primary election race for the Republican nomination in the 71st Delegate District. Incumbent Delegate Laura Kimball lost to Tim McNeely by 6 votes. That margin held up through the recount, but Kimball claims that some non-Republicans may have been allowed to vote in the primary, which is now closed. The county commission will have the final say as to whether there's a second election in the 14 precincts of the 71st district or if they will deny Kimball's request for the reelection. Even though the 250th anniversary is over, the celebration continues as the 2026 Governor's School gets started today and will incorporate the America 250 theme activities and programming for the summer. About 350 students have been accepted into one of the governor's school programs, and it'll get a chance to learn about the nation's history, culture, and innovation as they prep for a career. The governor's school programs have been happening in West Virginia every summer since 1984. The executive director of the Morgantown Monongahela Metropolitan Planning Organization has stepped down from that role. Bill Austin has served as its leader for the past 17 years. And he reflected on some of the accomplishments in that time.
13: The Mile Ground and all the improvements along the Mile Ground and the way that that's working, I think it's working pretty well. I still think it would be better to have a roundabout at Airport Boulevard, but that's life.
9: The advisory board selected Mark DeBald to serve as the next executive director. WVU Athletic Director Wren Baker says the impact of the singing of Country Roads going viral is hard to quantify, with millions enjoying the tune and learning about the school's tradition. It has a massive positive impact worldwide for the university brand. Baker talked about it in a recent edition of Three Guys Before the Game podcast.
14: I was telling an AD in the Big 12, he was talking about just how viral everything's been, how great that must be for us. And, you know, I was like, dude, I thought everybody knew we sang Country Roads after games. Like, I didn't know this was like a new thing. We've been doing it for a couple decades.
9: Baker also talked about financing, student athletic fees, and other WVU topics. You can download and listen wherever you get your podcast. It's Three Guys Before the Game in Charleston. It was quite a weekend, and it peaked Saturday night with a fireworks show on the Kanawha River coordinated in three different locations. Thousands of people gathered on both sides of the river to witness what was billed as the biggest fireworks show in the state's history. It was something else, that's for sure. Coming up in our Metro News Backgrounder, new Vandalia Health President and CEO Jeff Sandeen talks about taking that position. And then Daniel Woods is back on sports as a member of the Mountaineer baseball team is going to represent worldwide. We'll talk about that with Daniel coming up.
8: Here's the Metro News AccuWeather forecast. Today, expect a mix of sun and clouds, later becoming overcast with a few showers and a thunderstorm, making it feel humid. Be aware that thunderstorms could lead to flash flooding and strong wind gusts in some areas. The temperature will reach a high of 88. Tonight, skies will be partly cloudy with fog developing late, maintaining the humidity. The low will be around 70. The voice of Charleston, 580 WCHS.
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9: Still ahead, we'll get an update with Daniel Woods on sports, but right now in our background, the new Vandalia Health President and CEO, Jeff Sandine, says he does not expect a difficult transition. Sandine has been at CAMC for more than 9 years as its chief financial officer. He spoke to Metro News recently about his experience and competition that Vandalia Health faces. More from Sandine in our backgrounder.
27: I think any good leader needs to understand how they get paid, you know, from across how, you know, they run their business. And it has helped me because I think it's helped me educate our board around some of the challenges that healthcare has. And so, you know, when you think of the next 5 to 10 years in healthcare, there's obviously a lot of challenges, but there's also a lot of opportunities. And so, you know, from my perspective and from kind of my foundational role that I've had within Vandalia, it gives me the kind of the tools that I need to be able to help navigate the system and some of the challenges that we have, you know, coming up in the future. Because I can tell you the team that we have in place is the perfect team that's going to be able to help navigate some of the challenges that healthcare will face over the coming decade. All my healthcare career, I've had competitors in the marketplace, and it's no different here in West Virginia. And I'll tell you, West Virginia, I think from a standpoint of competitive natures, it helps grow the organization. It keeps people sharp. You know, you need to up your game when you have competition. So I call it all boats rise when there's healthy competition in a marketplace. And I think that's what CMC kind of saw with some of the competition that we had here locally. And so, you know, when you think of Mon Health System, you know, they've had the competition for many years. And so, but they have developed tremendously strong programs that competes very well in each one of our markets that we serve.
9: Sandine replaces David Ramsey, who recently retired after a couple of decades leading CAMC and more recently, Vandalia Health. Now an update on sports. Daniel Woods is in. Daniel, a member of that Mountaineer baseball team, is going worldwide with his bat and ball.
0: That's right, Chris. West Virginia University's All-American catcher Gavin Kelly is headed to the international stage, named to Team USA's collegiate national team for the inaugural World Collegiate Baseball Championship in Taiwan later this month. Kelly is the second Mountaineer to be named to the collegiate national team, joining J.J. Weatherholt, who competed for Team USA in 2023. The rising junior hit 250 in 8 scrimmages as part of Team USA's training camp last week. The World Collegiate Baseball Championship runs from July 11th through the 15th in Taichung City, Taiwan. Off-season workouts continue for high school football programs around West Virginia, and plenty of eyes are on the defending state champions in Class Quad A as the Morgantown Mohegans look to follow up on their first title in more than 20 years. Head coach Sean Beiser says he's keeping his team focused forward on a new season.
1: Be honest with you, we haven't talked about it really at all. I mean, you know, we got our rings came in late, so we had to do that, which I was like, I want to be past this already, and you know, that sort of thing. So we don't even talk about really last year. We just talk about the expectation of what is expected in our program.
0: Morgantown returns just 7 starters from last year's team, but those contributors are working to continue the success they enjoyed in 2025. And All-State lineman Chase Travis believes this is just the start.
2: Winning a state title really showed us that it was possible, and I think it's only the beginning from now with Coach Beiser and the future of the team.
0: In Class AA, Doddridge County aims to build on a successful 2025 of its own, coming off of 12 wins and an appearance in the state semifinals. Head coach Bobby Burnside hopes his veteran team can turn last season's run into an even bigger 2026.
3: It's very special. What we did was crazy good. 12-1, losing to the state champion in the semifinals. It was just a very special season, a special group of athletes that, you know, are down in the history books.
0: You can find Joe Brocato's summer visits with Morgantown and Doddridge County at WVMetroNews.com. A trio of players with West Virginia ties compete tonight at the NBA Summer League. Polka native Isaac McNeely plays his second game with the Atlanta Hawks, facing the Oklahoma City Thunder tonight at 7. WVU alum Javon Small takes the floor with the Memphis Grizzlies at 9 against the Utah Jazz. And WVU product Jesse Edwards and the Milwaukee Bucks close out the night, tipping off at 10 o'clock with a game against the Sacramento Kings. Morning news time is 6:20.
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9: The Stern Wheel Regatta has officially wrapped up in the capital city. Good morning, I'm Chris Lawrence in the Jarrett Construction Studios of 580 WCHS, and this is the morning news. 4-day event featuring live music, food, drinks, and fun activities throughout the city. Mayor Amy Goodwin says this year felt a little different for a couple of reasons.
11: Number one, it's year five, so we're celebrating year five of the Charleston Stern Wheel Regatta. Yes, we're celebrating our country's birthday, but also the fireworks display was the largest fireworks display in the history of the city of Charleston, and the three different locations that we had them working hand in glove with Zambelli Fireworks. I have never seen anything quite like it in my life.
9: Featured artists included Brett Michaels, Winona Judd, Bobby Brown, Lita Ford, and more. There is still a buzz about the July 4th three-location fireworks show on the Kanawha River back on Saturday night. Thousands of folks packed the street in and around the Capitol and Haddad Riverfront Park and Magic Island, along with several watch areas up and down the river that included huge crowds on the lawn at the University of Charleston. This is what the grand finale sounded like. Yeah, it seemed to go on forever. That show cost $150,000, and one family gave a generous donation of $100,000 to the city as a gift to make that happen. Meanwhile, the new president and CEO of Vandalia Health is in familiar territory.
12: Jeff Sandeen is now in charge of Vandalia Health after crunching numbers as CAMC's chief financial officer for the past 9 years. He says already knowing the operation inside and out is helping with the transition. Sandeen says he expects Vandalia Health to continue to grow. He says it'll be more organically during the next couple of years. Sandeen says he realizes there's competition out there with other healthcare systems, and he welcomes it.
27: You know, you need to up your game when you have competition. So I call it all boats rise when there's healthy competition in a marketplace.
12: Sandeen says Vandalia Health has the team in place to make the tough decisions that are going to have to be made during the next decade in healthcare. He replaces David Ramsey, who recently retired. I'm Jeff Jenkins, 580 WCHS.
9: Sentencing will be 10:30 this morning in Kanawha County Circuit Court for Gavin Smith. 22-year-old Elkview man pleaded guilty last month to one count of first-degree murder and three counts of second-degree murder in the December 2020 shooting deaths of his mother, stepfather, and two brothers. He was a juvenile at the time and faces life in prison with mercy. You're starting the day with the morning news on The Voice of Charleston, 580 WCHS.
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14: Good morning. Here's your traffic update. In Putnam County, there's a dead animal in the roadway on West Virginia 34 at Kelly's Creek Road. In Boone County, culvert washout on County Route 18, Big Ugly Creek Road. Also in Boone County, a culvert washout on County Route 20, 6 Mile Road in West Virginia 17. Drive safely. I'm Chapel in the WCHS Network Traffic Studio.
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0: Morning news time is 6:26. I'm Chris Lawrence.
1: And I'm Daniel Woods.
0: The man accused of killing conservative activist Charlie Kirk could learn this week if he will face trial and potentially the death penalty. ABC's Brian Clark has more on a five-day hearing that begins this morning.
2: Prosecutors in Utah only need to show there are reasonable grounds to believe that Tyler Robinson killed Charlie Kirk. A state judge will then decide if there's enough evidence for the case to proceed to trial. Robinson's not yet entered a plea, but prosecutors say they'll offer DNA evidence linking him to the weapon used to kill Kirk at Utah Valley University last September. Reporters and the public will be allowed in the courtroom. Kirk's widow and parents are also expected to attend. Brian Clark, ABC News.
3: It's been revealed that President Trump earned more than $2 billion of income in the first year of his second term, and he's profited from some industries regulated by his administration, something not seen in past American presidencies. That information coming from a new mandatory financial disclosure form released by the Office of Government Ethics. ABC's Jay O'Brien reports.
4: Trump raking in upwards of $1.4 billion from crypto ventures alone last year, according to the documents. More than $630 million in profits came via the president's meme coin, the sales of which generate revenue for Trump and his family, even as the value of the coin itself has plummeted from a high of $74 just before Trump was inaugurated to trading under $2 today. An analysis found that nearly a million people who have invested in Trump's meme coin lost a combined $3.8 billion.
3: That's ABC's Jay O'Brien.
0: A disturbing scene over the weekend in Washington, D.C., after a group of proclaimed white nationalists with Confederate flags marched through the city. And now a member of President Trump's cabinet has responded.
5: Hundreds of people participated in the march, covering their faces and wearing hats featuring the logo of the Patriot Front. The group was heard chanting the words, "Reclaim America." When President Trump's Interior Secretary Doug Burgum was asked about the march, he cited the First Amendment. Now, the Anti-Defamation League says the Patriot Front is responsible for most of the white supremacist propaganda distributed in the U.S.
0: That is ABC's Karen Hua reporting.
3: The Trump administration launches new public criticism of the Smithsonian and its leadership amidst accusations the White House is seeking to, quote, whitewash the country's history.
6: The report, released by the White House Domestic Policy Council, claims the Smithsonian cannot be trusted to tell America's story honestly. The report singles out the National Museum of American History, saying it would benefit most Americans if the Smithsonian's flagship history museum had a label at every entrance that reads, "Warning, the exhibits in this museum were prepared by people who don't want you to love your country."
3: That's Sophie Flay reporting.
0: As the country celebrated the 4th of July over the weekend, firework mishaps coast to coast are now under investigation.
7: In Southern California, a car catching fire after fireworks exploded outside this home in Chino, killing a woman and injuring three others. In Provo, Utah, fireworks sparking a large brush fire near Slate Canyon. Mishaps even during professional shows. Fire breaking out on the Brooklyn Bridge during the Macy's fireworks show in New York.
0: That's ABC's Allison Kosick. I trust you've got all 10 of your fingers this morning.
3: All digits accounted for.
0: That's... One time, we used to put on a huge fireworks show when my mom was alive, and she always loved the 4th of July and got everybody together. My brother would put it on. I remember one year, and he would pull a trailer out and use it as a platform. I remember one year, everything was over, and everybody was saying goodbye, and we looked out there, and the trailer was on fire. So
3: less than ideal.
0: My dad was like, "Go put the fire out on my trailer, please. Just go do that." 6:30. This is the morning news.
8: Here's the Metro News AccuWeather forecast. Today, expect a mix of sun and clouds, later becoming overcast with a few showers and a thunderstorm, making it feel humid. Be aware that thunderstorms could lead to flash flooding and strong wind gusts in some areas. The temperature will reach a high of 88. Tonight, skies will be partly cloudy with fog developing late, maintaining the humidity. The low will be around 70. The voice of Charleston, 580 WCHS.
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24: 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This week on our daily visits, a conversation about the elk calving season in southern West Virginia. There have been several observations of calves in recent days in the elk country of the coal fields, but project leader Randy Kelly says it's still kind of early to know any numbers.
2: It's a little early to say that. We still have some actually probably being born. I know one, my technician, has been keeping an eye on a cow that's actually pretty close to the office there. And, he saw a wobbly legged one, this week. So, it wasn't very old. So, it'll be a little while before we can really say how many we have.
24: Kelly said the behavior of cow elk right now is very common to just wander off, disappear, and isolate in order to drop a calf.
2: They do move off by themselves and a lot of times to birth. So, this is 27,000 acres. So, and then we have several that are off the areas.
24: Even if they're spotted again, though, they generally have the calf hidden. More on that tomorrow. I'm Chris Lawrence with Outdoors Today on Metro News, the voice of West Virginia. 6:37 on the morning news. Back to the sports desk for another update. Here is Daniel Woods. Daniel, good morning.
3: Good morning, Chris. After a dominant sophomore season, West Virginia University's Gavin Kelly is continuing his hot streak through the summer. The All-American catcher named to Team USA's collegiate national team for the first ever World Collegiate Baseball Championship in Taiwan later this month. Kelly took part in Team USA's training camp last week, hitting .250 over 8 scrimmages and seeing time behind the plate at second base and in the outfield. He's the second Mountaineer to join the collegiate national team after J.J. Weatherholt competed for Team USA in 2023. He heads to Taichung City, Taiwan for the World Collegiate Baseball Championship, which begins on July 11th. High school football teams around the state are already working toward the fall season, with the Morgantown Mohegans setting their sights on defending their 2025 state championship in Class Quad A. Junior quarterback Maddox Twigg returns after winning the J.R. House Award as the state's best signal caller last season, and head coach Sean Beiser says he expects another step forward in 2026.
4: More mental game with him now. And he has the physical tools. It's just making his reads, making the right checks and the things we need to do. Once he gets that down, we're going to be in good shape. And we've really focused on that a lot here in the spring and the summer.
3: Meanwhile, in Class AA, Doddridge County returns a large group of seniors from a team that won 12 games and reached the playoff semifinals in 2026. Veteran lineman Jacob Britton says they learned a lot from that success and want to continue building upon it this season.
5: Every week, just battling it out, just going closer and closer to your dreams of a high school championship. And I know it's not how you wanted it to turn out, but we fought and we're going to come back and hopefully get it done.
3: The Bulldogs have several key positions to fill, including replacing All-State quarterback Bryson Dixon. But head coach Bobby Burnside says they have talented athletes ready to step up.
6: You graduate great players and there's opportunities, but it is rewarding to see younger players or inexperienced players make the jump and get on the field and be successful.
3: Joe Bercato's summer visits with Morgantown and Doddridge County are available right now at WVMetroNews.com. The NBA Summer League continues tonight in both Salt Lake City as well as Los Angeles and in San Francisco for the California Classic. A trio of players with Mountain State ties will take the floor. Poca native Isaac McNeely joining the Atlanta Hawks for his second game with the team against the Oklahoma City Thunder tonight at 7 o'clock. WVU alum Javon Small hits the floor with the Memphis Grizzlies at 9, facing off with the Utah Jazz, led by number 2 overall pick Darren Peterson. WVU product Jesse Edwards and the Milwaukee Bucks close out the night. That's a 10 o'clock tip-off against the Sacramento Kings. The United States will have its top goal scorer tonight in the World Cup round of 16 against Belgium, with FIFA suspending Falerin Balogun's red card following his injection against Bosnia and Herzegovina in the round of 32. Multiple reports confirm that President Donald Trump asked FIFA President Gianni Infantino to review the decision, and the organization's disciplinary board ruled that Balogun will be allowed to play for the U.S. this evening. The Americans and the Belgians kick off tonight at 8 o'clock. Knockout play resumes in the World Cup this afternoon at 3 p.m. Spain facing Portugal. England and Norway are both on to the quarterfinals with wins Sunday as the English played the final 43 minutes down a man and still beat Mexico 3-2. Norway advances with a pair of goals by Erling Haaland. He scored twice in the second half to eliminate Brazil. Play continues at Wimbledon today with the women's world number one eliminated ahead of the quarterfinals. Top-ranked Aryna Sabalenka is out after losing in straight sets against Canadian Naomi Osaka, who reaches the final eight at Wimbledon for the first time. The round of 16 continues in the men's bracket today with American Taylor Fritz among the eight players fighting to advance. World number one Jannik Sinner and seven-time champion Novak Djokovic are already through to the quarterfinals, Djokovic setting the world record for the most Wimbledon match wins by a man in his victory on Sunday. Morning news time is 6:41.
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3: With your WCHS Sports Update, good morning. I'm Daniel Woods. The Cincinnati Reds salvage a game from the series with the Baltimore Orioles, winning on Sunday 3-2 after dropping the first two games of the three-game set. The Reds now 41-48, sitting in fifth place in the National League Central Division, losers in six of their last eight games. Nick Lodolo picked up the win on the mound. He allowed one run on six hits and a pair of walks. Over six innings of work, he struck out four at the plate. Cincinnati limited to just those three runs on five hits, but it was enough. Spencer Steer with the big swing in this game, his 14th home run of the season, a fifth-inning two-run shot off of Kyle Bradish of Baltimore. Sal Stewart drove in the other run. He was one for four with his 21st double of the season. Tyler Stevenson had a multi-hit day for the Reds. He was two for three. Cincinnati stays at home at Great American Ballpark to open a new series on Tuesday. Following off day Monday, the Philadelphia Phillies come to town. Hear the action on 580 WCHS with sports. I'm Daniel Woods.
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24: The Division of Highways says local motorists need to get ready for major changes on the Eugene Carter Bridge this summer. Good morning. I'm Chris Lawrence in the Jarrett Construction Studios of 580 WCHS, and you're listening to the Morning News. Contractors will begin prepping the bridge for a full deck replacement next year. That preparation is going to mean lanes both eastbound and westbound are going to be reduced. Now, the DOH's Rusty Mark says the bridge that carries I-64 over the Kanawha River is the busiest in the state, and he says it would be a good idea for local motorists who use the bridge every day to find another route.
9: That's what we hope. We hope that people will just avoid it completely and take other routes. Yeah, that would be best for everybody.
24: The prep work is expected to begin next month. Sentencing is set for this morning in a quadruple murder case.
25: 22-year-old Gavin Smith will be before Kanawha County Circuit Judge Kenneth Ballard this morning at 10:30 to face sentencing for shooting and killing his mother, stepfather, and two younger brothers in their Elkview home in December 2020. Smith, who was 16 at the time, pleaded guilty last month to one count of first-degree murder and three counts of second-degree murder. The plea deal with prosecutors came before a second trial in the case. Smith was convicted of three counts of first-degree murder and one count of second-degree murder in 2022, but the state Supreme Court granted a new trial because of an error in jury instructions. Smith faces a life sentence today, plus 80 more years. who have a chance for parole in 15 years because he was a juvenile when the murders occurred. I'm Jeff Jenkins, 580 WCHS.
10: Former Vandalia Health CAMC Chief Financial Officer Jeff Sandeen is now president and CEO, replacing the retired Dave Ramsey. Sandeen says one of his priorities of the future includes using technology to advantage of providing health care.
11: How do we bring technology? So we have telemedicine, we have telehubs, we've got mobile units. Bringing those to the communities that we serve is our mission, and it's really what we're focused on. And so that's only going to continue.
10: You can read more about the transition at WCHSnetwork.com. Kanawha County School Board with a busy agenda before it meets this afternoon at 4 o'clock. The agenda includes the swearing-in of recent election winners Mike Arbogast, Lisa Odie, and longtime board member Becky Jordan to four-year terms. The board will then nominate and choose its officers for the two-year term. Rick Cavanagh has been the school board president most recently. Charleston City Council meeting at 7 tonight. Ahead of that, the Council Finance Committee meets at 6:30, the Rules and Ordinance Committee at 6. The Rules and Ordinance Committee is set to have four proposed ordinances before it that deal with the care and treatment of animals in the capital city. You're starting the day with the morning news on 580 WCHS, the voice of Charleston.
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13: Good morning. Here's your traffic update. In Putnam County, there's a dead animal in the roadway on West Virginia 34 at Kelly's Creek Road. In Boone County, culvert washout on County Route 18, Big Ugly Creek Road. Also in Boone County, a culvert washout on County Route 20, 6 Mile Road in West Virginia 17. Drive safely. I'm Chapel in the WCHS Network Traffic Studio.
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0: Morning news time is 6:48. I'm Daniel Wunsch.
1: And I'm Chris Lawrence.
0: It was a long holiday weekend for Wood County firefighters. Every department in the county has been on the scene of a massive warehouse fire, which originally started Saturday. Authorities say cardboard caught fire at the People's Cartage warehouse, but rekindled Sunday morning and spread throughout the massive building. Smoke billowed hundreds of feet into the air as crews doused the facility. Wood County Commissioner Dave Blair Couch says the cause is still not known.
2: They're still trying to determine. I know we had Ken Tyree, who is the West Virginia Fire Marshal, on site with his crew, and they're already beginning their investigation.
0: This morning, the fire is considered 95% out. Governor Morrissey visited the scene Sunday and declared a state of emergency, freeing up state assets to assist. No one has been injured.
1: Wheeling Mayor Denny Magruder is trying to clear up confusion about plans for the old Center Foundry and Machine Company in Warwood. It was recently acquired by a silicone foundation, and now there's a rumor that it might become a data center. Following a social media post, Magruder said that came from a third party and created confusion and outrage.
3: So there were a lot of folks that reacted, though, to the social media post, which was most inappropriate. That post should have never been put up by somebody that we had not met with. Well, that was a third party that we knew nothing about.
1: Magruder said he wants to reassure residents of the city that they will not rush into any decision regarding development on the site.
0: The Harrison County Commission meets this afternoon to announce their decision of a recent election contesting for the May 12th primary. Doug and Laura Kimball lost to challenger Tim McNeely by single digits, and now she contests those results. The commission will either order a new election to be held in the 14 precincts making up District 71, or could elect to deny the request entirely. The meeting is scheduled for 3 p.m.
1: A dispute within the United Methodist Church may wind up before the state Supreme Court or the legislature. However, nobody is sure if even it's allowed to. Many Methodist churches want to disaffiliate with the Methodist Church nationally over disputes among issues of conscience and shifts in denominational policy on same-sex marriage and allowing those who are openly gay to serve as ordained clergy of the Methodist. However, as they split, there's a dispute over who owns the local churches and the local property.
4: The United Methodist Church maintains that all local church property is held in an irrevocable trust for the benefit of the entire denomination, a principle known as connectionalism. The local churches counter that they paid for, maintained, and insured the property, and the conference's attempt to seize it constitutes unjust enrichment and deprivation of their contractual rights.
1: Metro News statewide correspondent Brad McElhaney writes more at WBMetroNews.com.
0: A fee increase is coming for West Virginia University students.
5: The Mountaineer Athletic Advantage fee will double next year. Students will pay $250 per semester on the fee starting this fall. The cost had been $125 a semester last year. West Virginia University Director of Athletics Ren Baker says this decision came after lots of discussion. He says the Board of Governors and President Michael Benson are aligned in supporting Mountaineer Athletics.
6: Let's not hide that athletics is important and we want to make an investment.
5: Tuition costs are also increasing for students this fall. Baker says despite the raised costs, the university remains one of the most affordable schools in the Big 12 Conference and in the region. Baker making those comments in the most recent Three Guys Before the Game episode with Tony Caridi, Brad Howe, and Hoppy Kirchival. I'm Jack Carlson, WVMetroNews.com.
1: Contract's been awarded for the rehabilitation of the Eugene A. Carter Memorial Bridge in Charleston. The DOH gave the $74.5 million contract to Triton Construction. DOH spokesperson Rusty Mark says crews will begin building two median crossovers in August. He says this was designated this way to reduce the impact to motorists.
7: We're doing that crossover work in the summer so that during the winter for the holiday season, we're going to leave that open. That's why we're not starting construction till next year. We don't want to disrupt traffic too much through the holiday season.
1: And major work on the bridge is expected to begin in January of 2027.
0: Members of the West Virginia National Guard are set to be dispatched this week into areas of Boone, Raleigh, and Logan counties that are under a state of emergency. The governor declared that emergency following heavy rains June 22nd, which caused high water damaging more than 120 homes in Boone County alone. Public Information Officer Captain Mike Garcia says they expect to have 15 or so deployed for a very narrow mission.
8: We've got loader team, dump teams, and skid steers, and we'll go around in those areas and basically take any of the debris that was caused directly from the weather and the flooding, and we'll help as that is getting piled up at different locations. We'll be able to remove that with our teams.
0: Garcia said this is familiar territory for the Guard members.
1: Thank you, Daniel. Morning news time is now 6:53.
9: Here's the Metro News AccuWeather forecast. Today, expect a mix of sun and clouds, later becoming overcast with a few showers and a thunderstorm, making it feel humid. Be aware that thunderstorms could lead to flash flooding and strong wind gusts in some areas. The temperature will reach a high of 88. Tonight, skies will be partly cloudy with fog developing late, maintaining the humidity. The low will be around 70. The voice of Charleston, 580 WCHS.
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21: Good morning. Here's your traffic update. In Putnam County, there's a dead animal in the roadway on West Virginia 34 at Kelly's Creek Road. In Boone County, culvert washout on County Route 18, Big Ugly Creek Road. Also in Boone County, a culvert washout on County Route 20, 6 Mile Road in West Virginia 17. Drive safely. I'm Chapel in the WCHS Network Traffic Studio.
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0: Tuesday from the Ford Center at the Star in Frisco, Texas. The featured teams on day one will be Arizona State, Baylor, BYU, UCF, Colorado, Houston, Oklahoma State, and Texas Tech. Then on Wednesday, day two, the Mountaineers will be featured along with Arizona, Cincinnati, Iowa State, Kansas, Kansas State, TCU, and Utah. The race for the Big 12 football championship should certainly be interesting, as defending champ Texas Tech was considered the heavy favorite prior to the Brendan Sorsby drama. As it stands now, Tulsa transfer Kirk Francis appears to be in line to take that starting quarterback job as last year's backup Will Howard recovers from a torn ACL. Texas Tech is stacked at the other positions offensively, with three line starters returning, running backs Cam Dickey and Jacoby Williams coming back, and Pitt transfer Kenny Johnson leading the receiving core. BYU and Houston are a pair of teams with their quarterbacks returning, Bear Bachmeyer with BYU and Connor Wegman with Houston. Both of those teams expect to be contenders. Utah and Kansas State have new coaches, and both seemed poised for big bounce-back years. The Arizona schools should be good, with Noah Fifita back to lead the Wildcats as perhaps the best quarterback in the league. ASU had one of the top transfer portal classes in the country. Where does West Virginia fit in? Well, we'll find out soon enough as preseason practice begins next month, the start of the season in September. With the Golden Blue Report, I'm Kyle Wiggs, Metro News Sports.
1: 6:59 on the morning news. Coming up in the next hour, we'll hear from the school board president in Ohio County, talking about the concerns over the school aid funding formula if it is not adjusted. Some are calling on the governor to call a special session to address those needs. Also, we'll get today's commentary from TJ Meadows and the Entertainment Report, plus more news, sports, and weather. Stay with us for Daniel Woods. I'm Chris Lawrence, and this is Metro News, the voice of West Virginia.
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3: From ABC News, I'm Brian Clark. More than 60 million Americans are under flood watches from Ohio to Massachusetts and down to Virginia today. That follows a weekend of extreme weather. Record heat's blamed for more than two dozen deaths in New Jersey over the weekend. ABC's Jim Ryan says that heat is heading to the Carolinas.
4: Millions will try to beat the heat with a box fan or ceiling fan. But the Centers for Disease Control and Prevention says that under some circumstances, that isn't a great idea. If room temperature rises above 90 degrees, according to the CDC, an electric fan can actually elevate the body's core temperature because it stops evaporating your perspiration.
3: President Trump will ring the opening bell at the New York Stock Exchange and NASDAQ today. He'll do it remotely from the Oval Office. It's to mark the start of the so-called Trump accounts, the investment accounts now available for children under 18. The president then departs for a NATO summit. ABC's Selena Wang has a preview.
5: President Trump leaves for the high-stakes NATO summit in Turkey, where he'll meet with world leaders on the wars in Iran and Ukraine. It comes as President Trump has been blasting our allies for not spending enough on their own defense and for refusing to get involved in the war in Iran.
3: The U.S. plays Belgium in a World Cup round of 16 game tonight, and top scorer Folarin Balogun can play after FIFA suspended his ban for a controversial red card. ABC's Sophie Flay has more.
6: Balogun's teammates are relieved, but other teams outraged by FIFA's decision.
7: That's a bad decision.
6: As for Belgium, who will now have to defend against Balogun tonight, their coach is mocking the decision, invoking April Fool's Day, saying, "I didn't know that at the World Cup, the 5th of July is actually the 1st of April."
3: Sources tell ABC President Trump called FIFA's president and asked him to review the matter. There's no indication that led to a change in the decision. You're listening to ABC News.
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2: The man accused of killing conservative influencer Charlie Kirk in Utah last September set to appear in court this week, and microphones and reporters will be allowed.
3: Today will be the beginning of what could be a week-long preliminary hearing, which will be like a mini-trial with evidence and testimony presented for the first time as prosecutors try to show the judge they have enough evidence to try Robinson. And for the first time, Kirk's family members will be in attendance. Alex Stone, ABC News, Provo, Utah.
2: Authorities in California are looking for the great drain robber. It's someone stealing sewer drain covers, as ABC's Luz Pena explains.
4: In the middle of the night, while residents in San Francisco's Bernal Heights neighborhood are sleeping, someone is stealing sewer drain covers. Replacing vent covers can cost about $20. San Francisco Public Works inspectors are walking the neighborhood, and once they find a missing vent, they're placing 30-day notices for homeowners to replace them. Multiple residents confirmed they have filed police reports, but the theft continues. Regarding the suspect, SFPD said no arrests has been made.
2: Australia's prime minister has apologized for making crude comments about Australian pop star and actress Kylie Minogue on a podcast. Prime Minister Anthony Albanese said he apologizes unequivocally for the comments. Several opposition lawmakers had criticized what he said, saying they were disrespectful to women, embarrassing and demeaning of the office. I'm Brian Clark, ABC.
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7: Here's the Metro News AccuWeather forecast. Today, expect a mix of sun and clouds, giving way to increased cloud cover with a few showers and a thunderstorm, making for humid conditions. Be cautious as thunderstorms could lead to flash flooding and strong wind gusts in localized areas. The high will reach 88 degrees. Tonight will be partly cloudy and humid with fog developing late. The low will be around 70 degrees. Tomorrow will bring humid weather with variable cloudiness and a chance of a thunderstorm in some parts of the area during the afternoon. Look for a high temperature of 84 degrees. The voice of Charleston, 580 WCHS.
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9: It is Monday, July 6, 2026, and this is The Morning News, a service of Metro News, the voice of West Virginia. I'm Chris Lawrence, and it's 7:06. Let's take a look at what's happening across West Virginia this morning with a check of news at the Metro News Anchor Desk. A major fire in Wood County is about 95% contained this morning. That fire at People's Cartage Warehouse actually started Saturday and was thought to have been put out, but then rekindled Sunday morning and spread throughout the sprawling building. Wood County Commissioner David Blair Couch said although 95% of it's contained, the mop-up will not be swift.
10: Yeah, I'd say, based on discussion with the volunteer firemen and the others, it's probably at least a 7-day fire, if not longer.
9: Causes under investigation. Nobody was hurt. Governor Patrick Morrissey visited the scene on Sunday and declared a state of emergency in Wood County to activate increased state response with less red tape. Sentencing is set for today in Kanawha County Circuit Court for a man who admitted to killing his family back in 2020. Gavin Smith, who's now 22, was 16 when he shot and killed his mother, stepfather, and two little brothers at their Elkview home. Smith pleaded guilty to a single count of first-degree murder and three counts of second-degree murder. He'll face life with mercy since he was a juvenile when it happened. He was granted a second trial after mistakes were made in the first proceeding. Wheeling Mayor Denny Magruder says city officials are not entirely sure what the future of the former Center Foundry and Machine Company site in Warwood will hold. A few weeks ago, the land was acquired by the Silicon Foundation, which sparked conversations that they might be going to put a data center there. But Magruder said the city wants development in the space, but they want to ensure that they're making the right decision for the city.
11: Well, the city's definitely interested in talking to folks about occupying that space. We just have to be very clear about what it's going to be, how it works. And when we get that information, then we'll vet that out. We'll talk to our own professionals and make decisions from there.
9: Read more at WBMetroNews.com. Hundreds of jobs could be coming to Greenbrier County. A new facility that will harvest rare earth minerals is set to provide those jobs. The existing Greenbrier smokeless coal mining operation in Sewell Seam are collaborating with companies Flash Metals USA, Amforge, and Green Met to build a mineral processing hub in Rupert. State Senator Jack Workman says the facility plays to West Virginia's strength.
12: West Virginia has an advantage, and identified this several years ago. We're our prime location for this type work. So, of course, we're an energy state, so that's a huge piece of it.
9: And you can read more about it at WVMetroNews.com. The new president and CEO of Vandalia Health is in familiar territory.
13: Jeff Sandeen is now in charge of Vandalia Health after crunching numbers as CAMC's chief financial officer for the past 9 years. He says already knowing the operation inside and out is helping with the transition. Sandeen says he expects Vandalia Health to continue to grow. He says it'll be more organically during the next couple of years. Sandeen says he realizes there's competition out there with other healthcare systems, and he welcomes it.
14: You know, you need to up your game when you have competition. So I call it all boats rise when there's healthy competition in a marketplace.
13: Sandeen says Vandalia Health has the team in place to make the tough decisions that are going to have to be made during the next decade in healthcare. He replaces David Ramsey, who recently retired. I'm Jeff Jenkins, WVMetroNews.com.
9: When a congregation decides to leave a denomination, who gets the church building, the furniture, and the other property? Well, the United Methodist Church maintains it's theirs. But local congregations vehemently disagree, saying it was their donated dollars that paid for all of that.
15: They should not be told they are local enough to be sued, local enough to pay their own bills, local enough to maintain their own property, local enough to insure their own property, local enough to bear their own liabilities, but not local enough to have their property rights protected under West Virginia law.
9: That is Dave Gibbs, who is president of the National Center for Life and Liberty and is representing the local churches in this fight with the United Methodist Organization. The dispute is over changes in denominational doctrine regarding same-sex marriage and an allowance of homosexual pastors. The local churches want to fight over the property in court, but the Methodist Church attorney Tom Starn says the court has no jurisdiction in this dispute.
15: It violates the free exercise clause and the establishment clause because it purports to tell a religious denomination how to organize itself, what its rules for membership are, what its rules for disaffiliation are, and what happens to church property. Those have always been decisions from the founding of this country, reserved for the churches themselves, and the state can impose its own rule.
9: That's Brad McElhaney. Brad McElhaney has more at WBMacroNews.com. We could learn today, finally, who wins the race for the Republican nomination for District 71 in Harrison County. County Commission will announce a decision today after the race between incumbent delegate Laura Kimball and challenger Tim McNeely has been in dispute. McNeely won by 6 votes, but commissioners could order a new election in the 14th precincts or deny Kimball's request. They meet at 3 this afternoon. And it was billed as the largest fireworks show in state history, and it did not disappoint. Thousands of people gathered at the Capitol in downtown Charleston and on the Capitol City's west side, taking in that display that was launched from 3 different locations on the Kanawha River Saturday night. It came a day after the state put on a pretty impressive display Friday night, part of the America 250 celebration at the state Capitol. It was really something to see. It's 7:12 now on the morning news.
7: Here's the Metro News AccuWeather forecast. Today, expect a mix of sun and clouds, later becoming overcast with a few showers and a thunderstorm, making it feel humid. Be aware that thunderstorms could lead to flash flooding and strong wind gusts in some areas. The temperature will reach a high of 88. Tonight, skies will be partly cloudy with fog developing late, maintaining the humidity. The low will be around 70. The voice of Charleston 580 WCHS.
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19: This is a Bloomberg Money Minute. Amazon is expected to begin internet service later this year in a challenge to SpaceX's dominant Starlink network. With more than 390 satellites deployed, Amazon says it has completed enough launches for initial service later this year. However, the company says there is still work ahead. Checking on the market, stock futures are pointing to a tech-led rally after the Independence Day weekend. Last week's jobs report came in below Wall Street expectations, and that has traders dialing back bets the Federal Reserve will hike interest rates. And the financial dynamics of marriage are changing, and so are the agreements couples make before saying I do. As people marry later, a majority of young Americans are securing prenups. According to a Harris poll, 53% of engaged or married couples under the age of 45 say they've signed a prenup. Family law attorneys say they've seen a wave of new demand, with women asking about them as often as men do, and not just among the rich. Courtney Donahoe, Bloomberg Radio.
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22: Well, ahead, we'll get an update on sports with Daniel Woods. Right now in our backgrounder discussion, picking up about the state's school aid funding formula. Some are calling on Governor Patrick Morsi to call a special session of the legislature to deal with it. Ohio County School Board President David Croft has several concerns. He talked about them with Metro News Talkline co-host Dave Wilson last week.
23: David, is this a Hope Scholarship problem, or is this a school aid formula problem?
24: Yes, and I think you take those one at a time. I think I'm not against parental choice, and I think the concept of Hope, to say, look, we want to have abilities for families that might not otherwise be able to send their kids to private school to be able to do so. But the Hope Scholarship, as it's applied, is off the rails. And the RAND report, you know, suggests, say, look, let's put some income eligibility on that particular program. And so that would maybe draw that back. And then when you look at the states, you know, the formula for determining how counties are funded, I think we dust off the old master plan for public education and come up with something that is a little more practical and realistic. Because oddly enough, when you look at that RAND report, you know, West Virginia ranks about the middle per pupil, middle in the nation as far as per pupil funding. So it's not as though West Virginia is on the lower end of the scale, but our results aren't great. So, you know, part of that in my mind is, well, let's look at the master plan for education, because, I mean, we're going back to, you know, the Judge Reck decision. He was an Ohio County judge that was sitting on the Supreme Court, and those are the Pauley decisions back in, I think, in 1984. So I think we need to revisit education, because what I see happening, which I think is really troubling, is when you have county school systems that no longer can afford to hire professionals, then we're going to have more technology teaching kids, more of the AI coming in to teach. And I think we're going to increase the gap between the haves and have-nots, because those kids that have counties that can afford to put professional teachers in front of them for instruction are going to do better for the schools that aren't going to have money, that are going to push more technology to teach the kids. I see a dangerous cycle that we're getting into.
22: That's Ohio County School Board President David Croft. 7:18 on the morning news. Back to the sports desk for another update with Daniel Woods. Daniel, good morning.
0: Good morning, Chris. West Virginia University baseball is headed onto the international stage. At least one Mountaineer is. All-American catcher Gavin Kelly is part of Team USA's collegiate national team, competing later this month in the inaugural World Collegiate Baseball Championship. He's the second Mountaineer to be named the collegiate national team after J.J. Weatherholt played for Team USA in 2023. Kelly hit 250 across eight scrimmages as part of Team USA's training camp last week to make the final 28-man roster for the World Collegiate Baseball Championship, which begins July 5th in Taichung City, Taiwan. Work is already underway for high school football programs across West Virginia as summer practices lead into the 2026 season. In Class Quad A, the Morgantown Mohegans are trying to build on the first state championship in more than 20 years, with more opportunities to contribute available as just seven starters return from that team. One of the points of emphasis for Morgantown is building depth on both lines. Returning All-State selection Chase Travis says he's putting focus on helping underclassmen develop into contributors.
1: I've been trying to really take it upon myself to help improve our younger guys and make it known that they can also make a huge impact in the game, even though they might be a sophomore, maybe even a freshman.
0: In Class AA, Doddridge County looks to continue its success from 2025 after a 12-win season as a large core of seniors returns. Head coach Bobby Burnside says he's pointing to his team's quarterfinal victory as the example for what he expects Bulldog football to be.
2: I remember being interviewed after that Independence win, talking about the effort that our guys gave that night to get that win. It's going to take that kind of effort preseason, during the season, trying to get better day to day, week to week, for us to, you know, keep the standard going.
0: Metro News' Joe Brocato's summer visits with Morgantown and Doddridge County are available right now at WVMetroNews.com. The United States is expected to have its top goal scorer available tonight for the World Cup round of 16 against Belgium, as Flaren Balogun's red card was suspended by FIFA after his ejection against Bosnia and Herzegovina in the round of 32. That match kicks off tonight at 8 o'clock. Morning news time is 7:21.
3: The B&O Railroad was the internet of the 19th century, connecting the East Coast to the frontier. And the final spike that completed the line to the Ohio River wasn't driven in Maryland. It was driven at Rosby's Rock in Marshall County in 1852. We were the finish line for the first major railroad in America. West Virginia, keeping America on track.
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0: With your WCHS Sports Update, good morning. I'm Daniel Woods. The Cincinnati Reds salvage a game from the series with the Baltimore Orioles, winning on Sunday 3-2 after dropping the first two games of the three-game set. The Reds now 41-48, sitting in fifth place in the National League Central Division, losers in six of their last eight games. Nick Lodolo picked up the win on the mound. He allowed one run on six hits and a pair of walks over six innings of work. He struck out four at the plate. Cincinnati limited to just those three runs on five hits, but it was enough. Spencer Steer with the big swing in this game, his 14th home run of the season, a fifth inning two-run shot off of Kyle Bradish of Baltimore. Sal Stewart drove in the other run. He was one for four with his 21st double of the season. Tyler Stevenson had a multi-hit day for the Reds. He was two for three. Cincinnati stays at home at Great American Ballpark to open a new series on Tuesday. Following off day Monday, the Philadelphia Phillies come to town. Hear the action on 580 WCHS with sports. I'm Daniel Woods.
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22: The Stern Wheel Regatta wrapped up over the weekend with music and a whole lot of fun. Good morning. I'm Chris Lawrence in the Jarrett Construction Studios of 580 WCHS, and you're listening to the morning news. Last day of the regatta on Sunday, alternative rock band Vertical Horizon and Tonic perform. Mayor Amy Goodwin said she got a lot of texts and communication from many thanking her for what happened.
6: Thousands, not kidding, thousands of text calls and emails I have personally received from last night into this morning saying, thank you. Thank your city team. Thanks to the people who give it their all to showcase and put their best foot forward.
22: The event also featured the Great Rubber Duck Race, the Regatta Fire Parade, and more. $150,000 fireworks show that included launches on the Kanawha River from the state capitol, Haddad Riverfront Park, and Magic Island did not disappoint. The show was billed as the largest fireworks show in state history, and thousands of residents turned out at around the three locations. There were a wide variety of fireworks that include screamers. Yeah, a lot of that went on for a long time. Work begins today at the Capitol to dismantle the 250 wheel, that 230-foot high Ferris wheel that provided free rides to thousands from Thursday through Sunday celebrating the nation's 250th birthday. In other news, the DOH says it's awarded the contract to replace the deck on the busy Carter Bridge.
8: Triton Construction will handle the project after being awarded the $74.5 million contract last week. The work includes replacing the bridge deck and barrier walls on the main span and the four access ramps, among other repairs. DOH spokesperson Rusty Marks explained crews will begin building two median crossovers in August. He says most of that work will take place at night and on weekends.
10: To try to minimize the impact, because we know this is a huge project, and it's going to cause traffic backups. People are just going to have to be aware of that and know it's going to take longer.
8: The rehabilitation project follows the development of several potholes during the summer of 2025, which called for emergency repairs and caused significant delays. Major work will begin in January 2027 and is expected to be completed by the end of that year. I'm Morgan Pemberton, 580 WCHS.
22: Kanawha County School Board newcomers Lisa Odie will take the oath of office later today, beginning at the Kanawha County Board of Education meeting. Odie, along with board members Becky Jordan and Mike Arbogast, were each elected in May. They'll be sworn into four-year terms tonight. Today's Board of Education meeting gets started at 4 o'clock. City Council will meet at 7 o'clock tonight in Charleston. You're starting the day with the morning news on the Voice of Charleston, 580 WCHS.
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25: Good morning. Here's your traffic update. In Putnam County, a tree in the roadway on County Route 9, Plantation Road off US 35. In Putnam County, a tree in the roadway on County Route 19 over 4, Raccoon Creek Road off of Hurricane Creek Road. In Boone County, culvert washout on County Route 18, Big Ugly Creek Road. And in Boone County, a culvert washout on County Route 20, 6 Mile Road and West Virginia 17. I'm Chapel in the WCHS Network Traffic Studio.
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22: Morning news time is 7:27. I'm Chris Lawrence.
0: And I'm Daniel Woods.
22: A man accused of killing conservative influencer Charlie Kirk in Utah last September is set to appear in front of a judge this week for evidence and testimony against him. Here's ABC's Alex Stone at the courthouse in Provo, Utah.
9: For the first time in this case, Charlie Kirk's parents and his wife Erica will attend today's hearing in what's expected to be like a mini trial that could last all week. Prosecutors will be laying out parts of their case with evidence and testimony to prove to a judge they have probable cause to move forward to trial. 10 months after allegedly shooting and killing Charlie Kirk, Tyler Robinson still has not entered a plea. Today, he will begin to hear the case against him. Alex Stone, ABC News, Provo, Utah.
0: The heat wave, blamed for more than 24 deaths in New Jersey over the weekend, has now crept south, bringing dangerously high temperatures to the Carolinas. ABC's Jim Ryan says millions are at risk of heat-related health problems.
12: The first sign of trouble is muscle spasms due to a loss of salt and water in the body. Heat exhaustion brings heavy sweating and dizziness. Stay in the heat and confusion can set in.
13: That confusion could be a symptom of heat stroke, which is an emergency. That is the time to call 911 or get someone to emergent care immediately without delay.
12: ABC News medical contributor Dr. Alok Patel. On average, extreme heat kills twice as many Americans every year as the next deadly weather threat, flooding. Jim Ryan, ABC News.
22: Does it pass the smell test? And is that enough? Well, no, says ABC medical correspondent Dr. Darian Sutton. And he tells us what you can do to reduce your risk of developing a foodborne illness and ruining your summer health.
14: As a reminder, bacteria love to grow between temperatures of 40 and 140 degrees. So when that food is out for 2 hours or more, that is an opportunity for bacteria to spread and infection risk to increase. Also, you want to make sure that you're keeping your food in the refrigerator no more than 3 to 4 days. I say that smell test. Mark a number down or the date down with the marker on the produce when you're putting it in the refrigerator so you don't have to guess. And most importantly, this is often missed, when you're reheating your food, grab that food thermometer and make sure that the food is getting to that 165 degrees to help to kill out any possible bacteria.
0: It was a week of wins and losses for the Trump administration as the Supreme Court closed out its session. Here's ABC senior political correspondent Rachel Scott.
15: The court on Tuesday reaffirming that babies born on American soil are American citizens, dealing a major blow to the president who had tried to reinterpret the 14th Amendment by executive order. And another setback for Trump, the court ruling against Republican efforts to restrict mail-in voting. The court backing Republican efforts to strike down federal limits on campaign finance laws and significantly weakening the landmark Voting Rights Act.
0: Rachel Scott reporting.
22: And coming up at 7:55 in the Entertainment Report, we've got something coming back to theaters that's a true classic.
26: Rosebud.
22: How about that? Might be able to see Citizen Kane on the big screen. Been a while.
0: More than my time, that's for sure.
22: Oh, by the way, too, because I know you had asked about it and you were very concerned, but sure. Yes, the TNT Married Era is now underway. So we'll have details on the Travis and Taylor wedding at Madison Square Garden.
0: I'm thrilled.
22: I actually thought that's where you went when you asked for the days off last week.
0: We were hoping that the invitation just got lost in the mail, but it'll all be all right.
22: All right, 7:30 on the morning news. Thanks, Daniel. Let's look at the numbers from the West Virginia Lottery. Friday night's Mega Millions, 5, 9, 29, 47, 57, and the Mega Ball was 16. Cash 25 on Friday. Numbers were 11, 14, 20, 22, 23, and 25. On to Saturday, Powerball, no jackpot winner. It's up to $416 million. Powerball numbers on Saturday, 17, 38, 46, 50, 69, and the Powerball was 20. Lotto America Saturday, the numbers were 9, 17, 22, 35, 37, and the Hot Ball was 5. Daily 4 on Saturday, 4975, and the daily three on Saturday, 412. And finally, the millionaire ball, the millionaire for life numbers were 8, 40, 41, 46, 51, and the millionaire ball was 1. It's 7:31 on the morning news. Wheeling cloudy in 68, Parkersburg fog in 70. Huntington partly cloudy in 73. Morgantown mostly cloudy in 71. Logan has fog at 68. Beckley partly cloudy in 68. Petersburg cloudy in 78 degrees at 7:32. TJ Meadows has today's commentary, and it's next here on the Morning News.
16: Here's the Metro News AccuWeather forecast. Today, expect a mix of sun and clouds, later becoming overcast with a few showers and a thunderstorm, making it feel humid. Be aware that thunderstorms could lead to flash flooding and strong wind gusts in some areas. The temperature will reach a high of 88. Tonight, skies will be partly cloudy with fog developing late, maintaining the humidity. The low will be around 70. The voice of Charleston, 580 WCHS.
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22: 7:36 on the Morning News. Good morning, I'm Chris Lawrence, and it's time for commentary delivered this morning by Metro News Talkline co-host TJ Meadows.
33: Chris, Social Security has a math problem.
1: today, more money is going out in benefits than is coming in through payroll taxes. The difference is covered by the program's trust fund, but according to the 2026 trustees report, that fund is now expected to run dry in late 2032. After that, payroll taxes would still cover about 78% of promised benefits. But unless Congress acts, current law says benefits would have to be cut by roughly 22%. There are plenty of ideas floating around Washington. Raise taxes, trim benefits, increase the retirement age. Hoppy Kirchville recently laid out a piece outlining several of those options. Read it now at the website. But after watching Washington struggle to solve just about every major challenge over the past several decades, perhaps it's worth asking a different question. What if part of the solution isn't in Washington at all? Consider what's happening among older Americans. According to the Wall Street Journal, the number of entrepreneurs between the ages of 55 and 64 who incorporated new businesses has jumped 22% over the past decade. One retiree operates a small nutrition business that brings in about $800 a month, enough to cover the family's budget without touching savings. Another invested a small portion of his retirement nest egg into an indoor golf simulator business. His goal isn't to build the next Fortune 500 company. It's to earn about $10,000 a month doing something he enjoys. Different stories, same lesson. Retirement doesn't have to mean the end of productive work. It can be the beginning of a second career. Social Security was never designed to be someone's entire retirement plan. Yet for too many Americans, that's exactly what it's become. One could argue, and any basic retirement calculator will show you, that if the government's 12.4% payroll tax had simply been invested over the decades in a low-cost S&P index fund, many retirees would likely be financially independent today, but that ship has sailed. So let's focus on what we can do right now. If retirees want to start a business, why not make it easier? Why not reduce the Social Security self-employment tax burden for retirees who continue working? Let them keep more of what they earn while still contributing to the economy. Saving Social Security should absolutely remain a national priority, but encouraging more Americans to generate income, create wealth, and build businesses later in life ought to be part of the conversation too. Because the more Americans stand on their own two feet, the less pressure there is on a retirement system that was never meant to carry the entire load by itself. Chris?
22: Thank you, TJ, and he'll be back at 10:06 with Metro News Talk Line. 7:39 on the morning news. Let's go back to the sports desk and get another update with Daniel Woods. Daniel, good morning.
0: Good morning, Chris. West Virginia University's All-American catcher is headed to the international stage. Gavin Kelly, named to the Team USA Collegiate National Team for the inaugural World Collegiate Baseball Championship in Taiwan later this month. Kelly is the second Mountaineer named to the Collegiate National Team, joining J.J. Weatherholt, who competed for Team USA in 2023. Soon to be a junior, Kelly hit 250 in 8 scrimmages as part of Team USA's training camp last week and now heads to Taichung City, Taiwan, as the World Collegiate Baseball Championship runs July 11th through the 15th. Off-season workouts continue for high school football teams around West Virginia, and plenty of eyes are on the defending Class Quad A state champions, Morgantown, looking to follow up its first title in more than 20 years. Head coach Sean Beiser says his team is focused forward on a new season.
2: Be honest with you, we haven't talked about it really at all. I mean, you know, we got our rings came in late, so we had to do that, which I was like, I want to be past this already, and you know, that sort of thing. So we don't even talk about really last year. We just talk about the expectation of what is expected in our program.
0: Morgantown brings back just 7 starters from last year's team, but those contributors are working to continue the success they enjoyed in 2025. All-state lineman Chase Travis believes this is just the start of something big.
3: Winning a state title really showed us that it was possible, and I think it's only the beginning from now with Coach Beiser and the future of the team.
0: Meanwhile, in Class AA, Doddridge County hopes to build on a successful 2025 of its own that included 12 wins and a state semifinal appearance. Head coach Bobby Burnside is aiming for his veteran team to turn last season's run into an even bigger 2026.
4: It's very special. What we did was crazy good. 12-1, losing to the state champion in the semifinals. It was just a very special season, a special group of athletes that, you know, are down in the history books.
0: Our own Joe Brocato's summer visits with Morgantown and Doddridge County are available in full at WVMetroNews.com. A trio of players with West Virginia ties will compete tonight at the NBA Summer League. Polka native Isaac McNeely on the floor with the Atlanta Hawks against the Oklahoma City Thunder at 7 o'clock. WVU alum Javon Small takes the floor with the Memphis Grizzlies at 9 against the Utah Jazz and number 2 overall pick Darren Peterson, while WVU product Jesse Edwards and the Milwaukee Bucks close out the night at 10 o'clock against the Sacramento Kings. Morning news time is 7:42.
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0: With your WCHS Sports Update, good morning. I'm Daniel Woods. The Charleston Dirty Birds open the week off of a loss, a 13-9 defeat in a slugfest against the Gastonia Ghost Peppers. Lance Lusk took the loss on the mound, allowing four of the five batters he faced to reach base. All four of them scored as he gave up four earned runs over just a third of an inning on two hits and two walks. Jordan Jackson struggled in his start as well, allowing seven runs, four of which were earned over four innings of work. At the plate, 11 hits turn into 9 runs for Charleston, but it's not enough to come up with the victory. Carlos De La Cruz, 2-for-5 with 2 home runs. He drove in 3 and scored twice. Wendell Rijo with a 3-for-4 day at the plate as well. Charleston is off on Monday, opening a new series at Gomart Ballpark, at home on Tuesday as the Long Island Ducks pay a visit to the capital city. With your WCHS Sports Update, I'm Daniel Woods.
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22: The Stern Wheel Regatta has officially wrapped up in the capital city. Good morning, I'm Chris Lawrence in the Jarrett Construction Studios of 580 WCHS, and this is the morning news. 4-day event featuring live music, food, drinks, and fun activities throughout the city. Mayor Amy Goodwin says this year felt a little different for a couple of reasons.
12: Number one, it's year 5, so we're celebrating year 5 of the Charleston Stern Wheel Regatta. Yes, we're celebrating our country's birthday, but also the fireworks display was the largest fireworks display in the history of the city of Charleston, and the 3 different locations that we had them. Working hand in glove with Zambelli Fireworks. I have never seen anything quite like it in my life.
22: Featured artists included Brett Michaels, Winona Judd, Bobby Brown, Lita Ford, and more. There is still a buzz about the July 4th 3-location fireworks show on the Kanawha River back on Saturday night. Thousands of folks packed the street in and around the Capitol and Haddad Riverfront Park and Magic Island, along with several watch areas up and down the river that included huge crowds on the lawn at the University of Charleston. This is what the grand finale sounded like. Yeah, it seemed to go on forever. That show cost $150,000, and one family gave a generous donation of $100,000 to the city as a gift to make that happen. Meanwhile, the new president and CEO of Vandalia Health is in familiar territory.
13: Jeff Sandeen is now in charge of Vandalia Health after crunching numbers as CAMC's chief financial officer for the past 9 years. He says already knowing the operation inside and out is helping with the transition. Sandeen says he expects Vandalia Health to continue to grow. He says it'll be more organically during the next couple of years. Sandin says he realizes there's competition out there with other healthcare systems, and he welcomes it.
14: You know, you need to up your game when you have competition. So I call it all boats rise when there's healthy competition in a marketplace.
13: Sandin says Vandalia Health has the team in place to make the tough decisions that are going to have to be made during the next decade in healthcare. He replaces David Ramsey, who recently retired. I'm Jeff Jenkins, 580 WCHS.
22: Sentencing will be 10:30 this morning in Kanawha County Circuit Court for Gavin Smith. 22-year-old Elkview man pleaded guilty last month to one count of first-degree murder and three counts of second-degree murder in the December 2020 shooting deaths of his mother, stepfather, and two brothers. He was a juvenile at the time and faces life in prison with mercy. You're starting the day with the morning news on the Voice of Charleston, 580 WCHS.
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15: Good morning. Here's your traffic update. In Putnam County, a tree in the roadway on County Route 9, Plantation Road off US 35. In Putnam County, a tree in the roadway on County Route 19 over 4, Coon Creek Road off of Hurricane Creek Road. In Boone County, culvert washout on County Route 18, Big Ugly Creek Road. And in Boone County, a culvert washout on County Route 20, 6 Mile Road and West Virginia 17. I'm Chapel in the WCHS Network Traffic Studio.
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0: Morning news time is 7:48. I'm Daniel Woods.
1: And I'm Chris Lawrence.
0: State of emergency is in effect in Wood County today after fire crews from across the country spent much of Sunday battling a massive fire in a warehouse. That fire at People's Cartage sent black smoke billowing thousands of feet into the air. Wood County Commissioner David Blair Couch spoke to Metro News on Sunday.
2: We have a lot of responding agencies, I think a total of 23. They're putting water on the fire as fast as they can. We have some weather rolling in, so that'll change the dynamic.
0: Authorities worry the change in weather might cause smoke to sit closer to the ground, potentially impacting the local area. This morning, the fire is 95% out, but work to mop it up continues. Governor Patrick Morrissey was on the scene Sunday and issued the state of emergency declaration, freeing up state assets to assist. The cause is not known at this time.
1: The National Guard will be dispatched to the flooded areas of Boone, Logan, and Raleigh counties this week. Their mission, mostly collection of debris.
3: Missions like this, we've done them in the past. It's basically conducting debris removal operations in the affecting communities.
1: That's Captain Mike Garcia, the Guard's public information officer. About 15 soldiers are expected to be deployed for the operation.
0: Sentencing is set this morning in a quadruple murder case.
4: 22-year-old Gavin Smith will be before Kanawha County Circuit Judge Kenneth Ballard this morning at 10:30 to face sentencing for shooting and killing his mother, stepfather, and two younger brothers in their Elkview home in December 2020. Smith, who was 16 at the time, pleaded guilty last month to one count of first-degree murder and three counts of second-degree murder. The plea deal with prosecutors came before a second trial in the case. Smith was convicted of three counts of first-degree murder and one count of second-degree murder in 2022, but the state Supreme Court granted a new trial because of an error in jury instructions. Smith faces a life sentence today plus 80 more years. He'll have a chance for parole in 15 years because he was a juvenile when the murders occurred. I'm Jeff Jenkins, WVMetroNews.com.
1: Harrison County Commission set to meet at 3 this afternoon, and they'll have a decision on what happens next in the ongoing dispute over the primary election race for the Republican nomination in the 71st Delegate District. Incumbent Delegate Laura Kimball lost Tim McNeely by 6 votes in the May primary, a margin that held up through the recount. But Kimball claims that some non-Republicans may have been allowed to vote in the primary that is now closed. The commission will have the final say as to whether there's a second election in the 14 precincts of the 71st district or if they will deny her request for such a re-election.
0: A coal mining operation in Greenbrier County is set to tackle the job of harvesting rare earth minerals from coal waste. It will be at the Greenbrier Smokeless Coal Operation in Rupert. The company has teamed up with Flash Metals USA, Amforge, and GreenMet to build a mineral processing hub, about a $150 million investment. Somers County Senator Jack Woodrum.
5: People are excited about it. So when this is built out, fully running, it's looking at somewhere between 200 and 250 permanent jobs. And those are good jobs. And, of course, that puts a lot of new income into these communities.
0: The operation is expected to create several hundred jobs.
1: Even though the 250th anniversary is over, the celebration continues as the 2026 Governor's School gets started today and will incorporate the America 250 themed activities and programming for the summer. About 350 students have been accepted into one of those governor's school programs and will get an opportunity to learn more about the nation's history, culture, and innovation as they prep for their career. The governor's school programs have been happening in West Virginia since 1984.
0: The executive director of the Morgantown Monongalia Metropolitan Planning Organization has stepped down from his role. Bill Austin served as leader for 17 years and reflected on some of his accomplishments.
6: The Mile Ground and all the improvements along the Mile Ground and the way that that's working, I think it's working pretty well. I still think it would be better to have a roundabout at Airport Boulevard, but that's life.
0: The advisory board selected Mark DeBall to serve as the next executive director.
1: And in Charleston, it was quite a weekend, peeking out Saturday night with a fireworks show on the Kanawha River coordinated at 3 different locations. Thousands of people gathered on both sides of the river to witness what was billed as the biggest fireworks show in West Virginia history. And as you heard there, it was a big one, and I would be hard-pressed to argue with them. That was pretty awesome.
0: Show.
1: And ahead of that, Friday night, the one at the America 250 celebration at the Capitol was equally impressive, even though that was just at one location.
0: Right.
1: So, 7:52 now. This is the morning news.
7: Here's the Metro News AccuWeather forecast. Today, expect a mix of sun and clouds, later becoming overcast with a few showers and a thunderstorm, making it feel humid. Be aware that thunderstorms could lead to flash flooding and strong wind gusts in some areas. The temperature will reach a high of 88. Tonight, skies will be partly cloudy with fog developing late, maintaining the humidity. The low will be around 70. The voice of Charleston, 580 WCHS.
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18: Good morning. Here's your traffic update. In Putnam County, a tree in the roadway on County Route 9, Plantation Road off US 35. In Putnam County, a tree in the roadway on County Route 19 over 4, Coon Creek Road off of Hurricane Creek Road. In Boone County, culvert washout on County Route 18, Big Ugly Creek Road. And in Boone County, a culvert washout on County Route 20, 6 Mile Road and West Virginia 17. I'm Chapel in the WCHS Network Traffic Studio.
1: With your Metro News Entertainment Report, I'm Chris Lawrence. Pop star Taylor Swift and Kansas City Chiefs tight end Travis Kelce officially tied the knot at Madison Square Garden on Friday.
19: Comedian Adam Sandler officiated the ceremony, and Swift's brother Austin served as man of honor, while Jason Kelce stood by his brother as best man. The 1,000 or so guest list included A-list celebrities and athletes. And the AMC Theaters CEO, Adam Aaron, posted and then later deleted a very detailed recap of the big night, saying in part, quote, "Tonight, a new era in that romantic story commenced. Surprisingly, it all felt intimate and small."

0: and History is showing today and Wednesday at select theaters, part of Fathom Entertainment's Big Screen Classics series.
1: There's only one person in the world to decide what I'm going to do, and that's me.
0: When it was released in 1941, the film, starring Orson Welles, was a box office failure, even while being nominated for 9 Academy Awards. It now consistently ranks at the top of film critics' lists.
2: Rosebud.
0: Tanya J. Powers, Fox News.
3: Latest installment in the Despicable Me universe is falling short of expectations.
4: Minions and Monsters mustered up $60 million at the box office, way below the $80 million that had been projected for that family film over the extended holiday weekend. It marks the lowest opening for the series.
5: What are you, some sort of old man toy?
6: What?
4: Toy Story 5, meanwhile, notched the number 2 slot with $31 million. It's that movie's third week of release. And Supergirl slid to third place in week 2, raking in $9.6 million in ticket sales. Mike Dubusky, ABC News.
3: And to close us out this morning, it was on this day in 1976 that Waylon Jennings and Johnny Cash went into the studio and produced this piece of country gold.

0: More news coming up in the next hour. 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
2: From ABC News, I'm Brian Clark. President Trump will ring the stock exchange opening bell from the Oval Office today. It'll be to mark the start of the so-called Trump accounts, the new tax advantage investment accounts. Then he makes a crucial overseas trip, says ABC's Stephen Portnoy in Washington.
3: Tonight, the president will fly in the new Air Force One overseas for the first time, heading to a two-day NATO summit in Turkey. The White House says the president will continue pressing European leaders to spend more of their own money on defense as Trump considers a further drawdown of U.S. troops based in Europe. While in Ankara, he'll also meet with Ukrainian President Volodymyr Zelensky, who's seeking more American Patriot missile interceptors to fend off Russian attacks.
2: And those Russian attacks have ramped up. Ukrainian officials say at least 18 people were killed in overnight strikes, 12 of them in the capital, Kyiv. The president may have also showed his influence on the World Cup. Sources confirm he spoke with FIFA's president leading up to FIFA's Sunday decision to allow the USA's top goal scorer, Vlaaren Balogun, to play in tonight's round of 16 game against Belgium. ESPN analyst Hercules Gomez is a former U.S. national team member.
4: FIFA's not admitting they made a mistake. They're not admitting that the referee on the field made a mistake and gave the player a red card when it shouldn't have been a red card. The red card hasn't been rescinded. What's going on here is they're suspending the suspension.
2: Other countries, including Belgium, have objected. More than 60 million people in the Northeast under a flood watch as extreme heat moves into the Carolinas. It was deadly over the weekend, and ABC's Jim Ryan says the first signs of trouble are muscle spasms and cramps.
5: Heat exhaustion brings heavy sweating and dizziness. Stay in the heat and confusion can set in.
6: That confusion could be a symptom of heat stroke, which is an emergency. That is the time to call 911 or get someone to emergent care immediately without delay.
5: ABC News medical contributor Dr. Alok Patel. On average, extreme heat kills twice as many Americans every year as the next deadliest weather threat.
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2: The man accused of killing conservative influencer Charlie Kirk last year is set to appear in front of a judge today.
9: For the first time in this case, Charlie Kirk's parents and his wife Erica will attend today's hearing in what's expected to be like a mini trial that could last.

0: Last all week, prosecutors will be laying out parts of their case with evidence and testimony to prove to a judge they have probable cause to move forward to trial. 10 months after allegedly shooting and killing Charlie Kirk, Tyler Robinson still has not entered a plea. Today, he will begin to hear the case against him. Alex Stone, ABC News, Provo, Utah.
1: The Wayne County, Ohio sheriff said three people, including an officer, were killed in a shooting. The suspect was also killed. Authorities say it happened during a disturbance in Rittman, southwest of Akron in Wayne County. Authorities say the officers immediately started taking fire as they arrived. A group of proclaimed white nationalists marched through Washington, D.C. during the weekend's July 4th celebrations. Now a cabinet member is responding.
2: Hundreds of people participated in the march, covering their faces and wearing hats featuring the logo of the Patriot Front. The group was heard chanting the words, "Reclaim America." When President Trump's Interior Secretary Doug Burgum was asked about the march, he cited the First Amendment. Now, the Anti-Defamation League says the Patriot Front is responsible for most of the white supremacist propaganda distributed in the U.S.
1: It's ABC's Karen Hua. I'm Brian Clark, ABC News.
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7: Here's the Metro News AccuWeather forecast. Today, expect a mix of sun and clouds, giving way to increased cloud cover with a few showers and a thunderstorm, making for humid conditions. Be cautious as thunderstorms could lead to flash flooding and strong wind gusts in localized areas. The high will reach 88 degrees. Tonight will be partly cloudy and humid with fog developing late. The low will be around 70 degrees. Tomorrow will bring humid weather with variable cloudiness and a chance of a thunderstorm in some parts of the area during the afternoon. Look for a high temperature of 84 degrees. The voice of Charleston, 580 WCHS.
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9: It is Monday, July 6th, 2026, and this is the Morning News, a service of Metro News, the voice of West Virginia. I'm Chris Lawrence, and it's 8:06. Let's take a look at what's happening across the state of West Virginia at the Metro News Anchor Desk. Several residents in the Summers County community of Hilldale are looking for other places to live after a fire destroyed one of the apartment buildings in the three-building Hedrick House Apartments Saturday night. Blaze broke out at about midnight. The Talcott Volunteer Fire Department chief says the building is a total loss and will probably have to be demolished. There was one minor injury. Fire crews from Summers, Monroe, Greenbrier County all on the scene until about 4 o'clock Sunday morning. No word yet on what started that blaze. Meanwhile, it was a long weekend for Wood County firefighters. Every department has been on the scene of that massive warehouse blaze that at the People's Cartage Warehouse. It rekindled Sunday morning and spread throughout the massive building. Smoke billowed hundreds of feet into the air as crews doused it with water. Wood County Commissioner David Blair Couch says cause is still not known.
10: They're still trying to determine. I know we had Ken Tyree, who is the West Virginia Fire Marshal on site with his crew, and they're already beginning their investigation.
9: And this morning, the fire is considered 95% out. Governor Morrissey visited the scene Sunday and declared a state of emergency to free up state assets to assist. Nobody was hurt. Wheeling Mayor Denny Magruder trying to clean up confusion about plans for the old Center Foundry and Machine Company in Warwood. It was recently acquired by a Silicon Foundation, and now there's a rumor it might become a data center after a social media post. Well, Magruder said that came from a third party, and it created a lot of unnecessary confusion and an outrage.
11: You know, there were a lot of folks that reacted though to the social media post, which was most inappropriate. That post should have never been put up by somebody that we had not met with. That was a third party that we knew nothing about.
9: Magruder said he wants to reassure residents that the city will not rush into any decision regarding development of the site. The Harrison County Commission meets this afternoon to announce their decision on a recent election contesting the May 12th primary. Delegate Laura Kimball lost to challenger Tim McNeely back by single digits. She was contesting those results. The commission will either order a new election to be held in the 14 precincts that make up the District 71, or they could elect to deny the request. The meeting is set for 3 o'clock. A dispute within the Methodist Church may wind up before the Supreme Court or the legislature, but nobody is even sure if that's allowed. Many Methodist churches want to disaffiliate with the United Methodist Church denomination over disputes on issues of conscience and shifts in denominational policy on same-sex marriage and allowing those who are openly gay to serve as ordained clergy. But as they split, there's a dispute over who owns the local churches and the property with them.
6: The United Methodist Church maintains that all local church property is held in an irrevocable trust for the benefit of the entire denomination, a principle known as connectionalism. The local churches counter that they paid for, maintained, and insured the property, and that the conference's attempt to seize it constitutes unjust enrichment and deprivation of their contractual rights.
9: Metro News statewide correspondent Brad McElhaney writes more about it at WVMetroNews.com. A fee increase is coming for WVU students.
12: The Mountaineer Athletic Advantage fee will double next year. Students will pay $250 per semester on the fee starting this fall. The cost had been $125 a semester last year. West Virginia University Director of Athletics Ren Baker says this decision came after lots of discussion. He says the Board of Governors and President Michael Benson are aligned in supporting Mountaineer athletics.
13: Let's not hide that athletics is important and we want to make an investment.
12: Tuition costs are also increasing for students this fall. Baker says despite the raised costs, the university remains one of the most affordable schools in the Big 12 Conference and in the region. Baker making those comments in the most recent Three Guys Before the Game episode with Tony Caridi, Brad Howe, and Hoppy Kirchival. I'm Jack Carlson, WVMetroNews.com.
9: The contract's been awarded for the rehabilitation of the Eugene A. Carter Memorial Bridge in Charleston. The DOH giving that $74.5 million contract to Triton Construction. DOH spokesperson Rusty Mark says crews are going to begin building two median crossovers in August. And he says that was designed this way to reduce the impact of motorists.
14: We're doing that crossover work in the summer so that during the winter for the holiday season, we're going to leave that open. That's why we're not starting construction till next year. We don't want to disrupt traffic too much through the holiday season.
9: Major work on the bridge is expected to begin in January. And finally this morning, Charleston Sternwheel Regatta wrapped up Sunday after 4 days of music, entertainment, and fun. Mayor Amy Goodwin says she's gotten a lot of thank yous, but says the growth and enjoyment isn't all about her.
15: That is such an incredible feeling, and I hope I'm doing my job expressing to everybody. The city of Charleston and its residents and businesses and volunteers and sponsors, they made that happen. That's special.
9: And the regatta is coming to a close. As it comes to a close, Goodwin said the planning for next year is already underway. It's 8:11 now. This is the morning news.
7: Here's the Metro News AccuWeather forecast. Today, expect a mix of sun and clouds, later becoming overcast with a few showers and a thunderstorm, making it feel humid. Be aware that thunderstorms could lead to flash flooding and strong wind gusts in some areas. The temperature will reach a high of 88. Tonight, skies will be partly cloudy with fog developing late, maintaining the humidity. The low will be around 70. The voice of Charleston, 580 WCHS.
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17: Since 1914, Greer Limestone and Asphalt have been laying the groundwork for America's roads, buildings, and bridges. What started as a single limestone mine near Morgantown, West Virginia, has grown into the state's largest producer of limestone aggregates. 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
18: This is a Bloomberg Money Minute. Airports are trying to find their zen to help soothe the spirits of the roughly 5 billion people who take a commercial flight every year. Designers and architectural firms are increasingly deploying a range of tactics at airports, from noise-muffling carpets to natural lighting to calming colors, art installations, indoor plants, and sensory rooms for overstimulated passengers. Turning to trading, tech stocks leading the way today to start the week. Investors still watching developments in the Middle East, with the shaky ceasefire between the U.S. and Iran holding on. With the dust settling from the conflict, stock futures are seeing gains. And Hyundai took advantage of the World Cup to show off its Atlas humanoid robot yesterday, having it perform some signature celebrations and hand the game ball to the referee in the Brazil-Norway match. Hyundai plans to manufacture as many as 30,000 humanoids annually in the U.S. starting in 2028, primarily for use at its auto plants. Courtney Donahoe, Bloomberg.
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9: 8:15 on the morning news. Daniel Woods will have sports in a moment. Right now in our backgrounder, New Vandalia Health President and CEO Jeff Sandine says he does not expect a difficult transition. Sandine's been at CAMC for more than 9 years as its chief financial officer. He spoke to Metro News recently about his experience and competition that Vandalia Health faces. More from Sandine in our background.
24: I think any good leader needs to understand how they get paid, you know, from across how they run their business. And it has helped me because I think it's helped me educate our board around some of the challenges that healthcare has. And so, you know, when you think of the next 5 to 10 years in healthcare, there's obviously a lot of challenges, but there's also a lot of opportunities. And so, you know, from my perspective and from kind of my foundational role that I've had within Vandalia, it gives me the kind of the tools that I need to be able to help navigate the system and some of the challenges that we have, coming up in the future. Because I can tell you the team that we have in place is the perfect team that's going to be able to help navigate some of the challenges that healthcare will face over the coming decade. All my healthcare career, I've had competitors in the marketplace, and it's no different here in West Virginia. And I'll tell you, West Virginia, I think, from a standpoint of competitive natures, it helps grow the organization. It keeps people sharp. You know, you need to up your game when you have competition. So I call it all boats rise when there's healthy competition in a marketplace. And I think that's what CMC kind of saw with some of the competition that we had here locally. And so, when you think of Mon Health System, they've had the competition for many years. And so, but they have developed tremendously strong programs that competes very well in each one of our markets that we serve.
9: And Sandine replaces David Ramsey, who recently retired after a couple of decades leading CAMC and more recently Vandalia Health. It's 8:17 on the morning news. Let's go back to the sports desk, and Daniel Woods is in. Daniel, I guess this controversial red card has now been reversed, and Belgium is not happy about that.
0: That's right, Chris. As it stands right now, the path is clear for the United States top goal scorer at the World Cup to play for Team USA tonight at the World Cup in the round of 16 against Belgium. The Belgians do have the opportunity to appeal that. Falerin Balogun was sent off in the round of 32 match against Bosnia and Herzegovina. That would come with a one-game suspension, but a ruling by FIFA's disciplinary board, as it stands right now, has cleared the path for him to play tonight against Belgium. Multiple reports confirming that President Donald Trump spoke with FIFA President Gianni Infantino as part of the review for that decision. Balogun is allowed to play tonight for the U.S. Belgium has been given the opportunity to appeal the decision by FIFA, but as it stands right now, the United States will have its top goal scorer for the round of 16 match tonight at 8 o'clock. Knockout play resumes at the World Cup this afternoon with a 3 p.m. match pitting Spain against Portugal. England and Norway are both on to the quarterfinals as well with wins Sunday. The English playing the final 43 minutes of their match against Mexico down a man and still coming out with a 3-2 win. Norway advances as Erling Haaland scored a pair of second-half goals to eliminate Brazil. International baseball is coming up in just a little while as well, and the USA Collegiate National Team is headed to Taiwan with a West Virginia Mountaineer on the roster. All-American catcher Gavin Kelly is part of the Collegiate National Team for the World Collegiate Baseball Championship later this month. He's the second Mountaineer to be named to the Collegiate National Team, joining J.J. Weatherholt after he played for the United States in 2023. The World Collegiate Baseball Championship runs July 11th through the 15th. In Taichung City, Taiwan. A trio of basketball players with West Virginia ties will compete tonight at the NBA Summer League. Poca native Isaac McNeely for the Atlanta Hawks against the Oklahoma City Thunder. WVU alums Javon Small and Jesse Edwards also playing. Small for the Memphis Grizzlies against the Utah Jazz, who are led by number two overall pick Darren Peterson. And Edwards for the Milwaukee Bucks closing out the night in a 10 o'clock tip-off against the Sacramento Kings. In high school football, teams around the state are already working toward the fall season. Morgantown has its sights set on a second straight state championship. Junior quarterback Maddox Twigg is back after winning the J.R. House Award as the state's best signal caller last season, and head coach Sean Beiser says he expects another step forward in 2026.
1: More mental game with him now, and he has the physical tools. It's just making his reads, making the right checks and the things we need to do. Once he gets that down, we're going to be in good shape, and we've really focused on that a lot here in the spring and the summer.
0: Meanwhile, Doddridge County in Class AA is coming off of a 12-win season that ended in the playoff semifinals with several key positions to fill. Head coach Bobby Burnside says they have the talented athletes ready to step up. You can find Joe Percato's summer visits with Morgantown and Doddridge County at WVMetroNews.com. Morning news time is 8:21.
2: Happy birthday, America!
3: Hi, this is David McCormick. In 1961, John F. Kennedy challenged the nation to land a man on the moon. Just 8 years later, that goal was achieved. 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
0: With your WCHS Sports Update, good morning. I'm Daniel Woods. The Cincinnati Reds salvage a game from the series with the Baltimore Orioles, winning on Sunday 3-2 after dropping the first two games of the three-game set. The Reds now 41-48, sitting in fifth place in the National League Central Division, losers in six of their last eight games. Nick Lodolo picked up the win on the mound. He allowed one run on six hits and a pair of walks. Over six innings of work, he struck out four at the plate. Cincinnati limited to just those three runs on five hits, but it was enough. Spencer Steer with the big swing in this game, his 14th home run of the season, a fifth inning two-run shot off of Kyle Bradish of Baltimore. Sal Stewart drove in the other run. He was one for four with his 21st double of the season. Tyler Stevenson had a multi-hit day for the Reds. He was two for three. Cincinnati stays at home at Great American Ballpark to open a new series on Tuesday. Following off day Monday, the Philadelphia Phillies come to town. Hear the action on 580 WCHS with sports. I'm Daniel Woods.
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9: The Division of Highways says local motorists need to get ready for major changes on the Eugene Carter Bridge this summer. Good morning. I'm Chris Lawrence in the Jarrett Construction Studios of 580 WCHS, and you're listening to the Morning News. Contractors will begin prepping the bridge for a full deck replacement next year. That preparation is going to mean lanes both eastbound and westbound are going to be reduced. Now, the DOH's Rusty Mark says the bridge that carries I-64 over the Kanawha River is the busiest in the state, and he says it would be a good idea for local motorists who use the bridge every day to find another route.
6: That's what we hope. We hope that people will just avoid it completely and take other routes. Yeah, that would be best for everybody.
9: The prep work is expected to begin next month. Sentencing is set for this morning in a quadruple murder case.
8: 22-year-old Gavin Smith will be before Kanawha County Circuit Judge Kenneth Ballard this morning at 10:30 to face sentencing for shooting and killing his mother, stepfather, and two younger brothers in their Elkview home in December 2020. Smith, who was 16 at the time, pleaded guilty last month to one count of first-degree murder and three counts of second-degree murder. The plea deal with prosecutors came before a second trial in the case. Smith was convicted of three counts of first-degree murder and one count of second-degree murder in 2022, but the state Supreme Court granted a new trial because of an error in jury instructions. Smith faces a life sentence today plus 80 more years. He'll have a chance for parole in 15 years because he was a juvenile when the murders occurred. I'm Jeff Jenkins, 580 WCHS.
9: Former Vandalia Health CAMC Chief Financial Officer Jeff Sandine is now President and CEO, replacing the retired Dave Ramsey. Sandine says one of his priorities of the future includes using technology to advantage of providing health care.
24: How do we bring technology? So we have telemedicine, we have telehubs, we've got mobile units. Bringing those to the communities that we serve is our mission, and it's really what we're focused on. And so that's only going to continue.
9: You can read more about the transition at WCHSnetwork.com. Kanawha County School Board with a busy agenda before it meets this afternoon at 4 o'clock. The agenda includes the swearing-in of recent election winners Mike Arbogast, Lisa Odie, and longtime board member Becky Jordan to four-year terms. The board will then nominate and choose its officers for the two-year term. Rick Cavanagh has been the school board president most recently. Charleston City Council meeting at 7 tonight. Ahead of that, the Council Finance Committee meets at 6:30, the Rules and Ordinance Committee at 6. The Rules and Ordinance Committee is set to have four proposed ordinances before it that deal with the care and treatment of animals in the capital city. You're starting the day with the morning news on 580 WCHS, the voice of Charleston.
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10: Good morning. Here's your traffic update in Kanawha County. Maintenance on I-77 South at mile marker 85 to mile marker 84 around Chillon. In Fayette County, maintenance on I-77 South at mile marker 59 right before Oak Hill. In Kanawha County, a vehicle crash on US 60 East at mile marker 10. And in Boone County, construction on US 119 South at mile marker 13. The southbound left lane is closed. I'm Chapel in the WCHS Network Traffic Studio.
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9: Morning news time, 8:27. I'm Chris Lawrence.
0: And I'm Daniel Wood.
9: The man accused of killing conservative activist Charlie Kirk could learn this week if he will face trial and potentially the death penalty. ABC's Brian Clark has more on a five-day hearing that begins this morning.
11: Prosecutors in Utah only need to show there are reasonable grounds to believe that Tyler Robinson killed Charlie Kirk. A state judge will then decide if there's enough evidence for the case to proceed to trial. Robinson's not yet entered a plea, but prosecutors say they'll offer DNA evidence linking him to the weapon used to kill Kirk at Utah Valley University last September. Reporters and the public will be allowed in the courtroom. Kirk's widow and parents are also expected to attend. Brian Clark, ABC News.
0: It's been revealed that President Trump earned more than $2 billion of income in the first year of his second term, and he's profited from some industries regulated by his administration, something not seen in past American presidencies. That information coming from a new mandatory financial disclosure form released by the Office of Government Ethics.
7: Trump raking in upwards of $1.4 billion from crypto ventures alone last year, according to the documents. More than $630 million in profits came via the president's meme coin, the sales of which generate revenue for Trump and his family, even as the value of the coin itself has plummeted from a high of $74 just before Trump was inaugurated to trading under $2 today. An analysis found that nearly a million people who have invested in Trump's meme coin lost a combined $3.8 billion.
0: ABC's Jay O'Brien reporting.
9: A disturbing scene over the weekend in Washington, D.C. after a group proclaimed white nationalists with Confederate flags marched through the city.
12: Hundreds of people participated in the march, covering their faces and wearing hats featuring the logo of the Patriot Front. The group was heard chanting the words, "Reclaim America." When President Trump's Interior Secretary Doug Burgum was asked about the march, he cited the First Amendment. Now, the Anti-Defamation League says the Patriot Front is responsible for most of the white supremacist propaganda distributed in the U.S.
9: ABC's Karen Hua reporting.
0: The Trump administration launches new public criticism of the Smithsonian and its leadership amidst accusations that the White House is seeking to, quote, whitewash the country's history.
13: The report, released by the White House Domestic Policy Council, claims the Smithsonian cannot be trusted to tell America's story honestly. The report singles out the National Museum of American History, saying it would benefit most Americans if the Smithsonian's flagship history museum had a label at every entrance that reads, "Warning, the exhibits in this museum were prepared by people who don't want you to love your country."
0: That's ABC's Sophie Flay.
9: As the country celebrates the 4th of July over the weekend, firework mishaps from coast to coast are now under investigation.
14: In Southern California, a car catching fire after fireworks exploded outside this home in Chino, killing a woman and injuring three others. In Provo, Utah, fireworks sparking a large brush fire near Slate Canyon. Mishaps even during professional shows. Fire breaking out on the Brooklyn Bridge during the Macy's Fireworks Show in New York.
9: That's ABC's Allison Kosick. It's 8:30 on the morning news.
15: From ABC News, Wall Street Now. After a strong but holiday-shortened week, the major stock averages are poised to extend last Thursday's gains. The Dow is sitting at a new record high, and futures point to gains at the start of trade today. S&P and NASDAQ futures also were looking up. The rising number of tankers making their way through the Strait of Hormuz means more oil on the world market and a lower price. International benchmark Brent crude was trading this morning at around $71.50 a barrel. That could mean good news for drivers later this summer. So could this. In a weekend meeting, OPEC countries agreed to raise production in August by about 188,000 barrels per day. That would be the fifth straight month of increases. World Cup has been a bonanza, not only for national pride in the competing teams, but in gambling. Kalshi, the biggest of the prediction markets, saw more than $31 billion in volume in June. That compares with only $18 billion in May. Jim Ryan, ABC News.
9: 8:31 now on the morning news. Coming up, Ed Steik of the Wealth Enhancement Group will have the market report. This morning in Wheeling, cloudy, 70 degrees. Huntington, 73 under sunny skies. Clarksburg, mostly sunny and 71. Beckley, sunny and 71. And this morning in Petersburg, cloudy and 70. At 8:31, this is the morning news.
25: Here's the Metro News AccuWeather forecast. Today, expect a mix of sun and clouds, later becoming overcast with a few showers and a thunderstorm, making it feel humid. Be aware that thunderstorms could lead to flash flooding and strong wind gusts in some areas. The temperature will reach a high of 88. Tonight, skies will be partly cloudy with fog developing late, maintaining the humidity. The low will be around 70. The voice of Charleston, 580 WCHS.
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9: Hey, 35 on the morning news. Good morning. I'm Chris Lawrence, and it is time for the Metro News Market Report. 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Hey, good morning.
21: Hey, good morning, Chris.
9: Still got all 10 of your fingers this morning?
21: I do, although we had a pretty nice fireworks show.
9: No question. No question about that. What's going on as we get back to work here this morning?
21: Well, Wall Street delivered a fascinating split decision on Thursday, Chris. We had the Dow Jones Industrial Average, which climbed nearly 600 points, closed at a fresh all-time high, while the NASDAQ, on the other hand, slipped about 0.8%. That 600-point move on the Dow was about 1.1%. So plus 1.1% for the Dow, minus 0.8% for NASDAQ. That was almost a 2% divergence between what has been the best performing index to now the worst performing index being the Dow. Year to date right now, Chris, the Dow has passed the S&P 500. Year to date, you got the S&P 500 up 9%. The Dow's up 10%. NASDAQ's up 11%. So the Dow, with those industrials, healthcare, and financial stocks, all of those hit weekly highs last week, and the Dow is heavily weighted in those dividend value type of stocks, which have done really well. The S&P 500 finished essentially unchanged on Friday. The day's biggest catalyst was the June employment report.
9: Mm-hmm.
21: It came in weaker than expected, 57,000 jobs versus 110 estimates, and the unemployment rate dipped to 4.2%. Now, under normal circumstances, weaker hiring would raise concerns about the economic growth, but the market took Thursday's job report differently. They focused on what slower job growth could mean for interest rates. So a softer labor market suggests inflation pressures may be easing, and that's reducing the likelihood that the Fed will need to raise interest rates further, which is what the markets have been predicting. So following that job report on Thursday, expectations dropped considerably for future rate hikes. Treasury yields move lower. Right now, we got a 10-year about 4.4%. Chris, it was about 4.6% before that jobs report came out. So right now, the market is telling us that interest rates remain the dominant story. Any evidence that inflation is cooling and that the Federal Reserve may be less aggressive, that seems to be supporting stocks, and really supporting stocks broadly, as we're seeing the healthcare, financials, industrials doing very well. Last week, we saw the semiconductors pull back. Now, this morning, it's the complete opposite. We got the NASDAQ and semiconductor stocks are up 2, 3%. Dow futures right now are indicating about minus 20. So you've got this bifurcated market within value and growth. It's going to be a quiet week this week. We're closed on Friday. We have the only economic data we really have. We get the Fed minutes on Wednesday, which is Warsh's first meeting of the Fed. Earnings season starts next week. So those are going to be the financials. Everybody's expecting earnings to be up somewhere about 20%. So it's really an interesting market right now. Back to inflation a little bit, Chris. Crude oil this morning went below $68 a barrel on WTI. Really? That's lower than what it was when we entered the Iran conflict.
9: Right.
21: Crude oil. Yeah, listen to this. Crude oil prices are down 42%. From the post-Iran conflict high, and prices at the pump are down 14%.
9: Right.
21: So think about that. If gasoline was following crude, you know, crude down 42%, gas down 14%. So Trump told some of the gasoline producers, you need to cut your prices. So although they have gone down significantly, so.
9: Yeah, well, but supply and demand, I mean.
21: Yeah, 14% versus 42%. So if they went up because oil went up, you would think it would reckon that they should be going down significantly more than what they are.
9: Well, and you keep hoping that the gas prices fall, but on the other side, if you've got, you know, energy in your portfolio, that actually helps you.
21: Yeah, they're pretty decent dividend-paying stocks, Chevron, Exxon, BP, Shell. All those pay really good dividends. So even though the prices are pulling back somewhat, if you focus on them as a total return type of play versus the semiconductor stocks, which pay little to no dividends, you truly have to pay attention to price movement.
9: Mm-hmm. All right. Anything else?
21: Nope, that's about it.
9: All right, we'll leave it right there, and we'll talk to you tomorrow, man.
21: Hey, Chris, have a good day.
9: And you too. Ed Steik of the Wealth Enhancement Group with our market report. He joins us at this time every day here on the Morning News. Morning News time is 8:41.
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4: With your WCHS Sports Update, good morning. I'm Daniel Woods. The Cincinnati Reds salvage a game from the series with the Baltimore Orioles, winning on Sunday 3-2 after dropping the first two games of the three-game set. The Reds now 41-48, sitting in fifth place in the National League Central Division, losers in six of their last eight games. Nick Lodolo picked up the win on the mound. He allowed one run on six hits and a pair of walks over six innings of work. He struck out four at the plate. Cincinnati limited to just those three runs on five hits, but it was enough. Spencer Steer with the big swing in this game, his 14th home run of the season, a fifth-inning two-run shot off of Kyle Bradish of Baltimore. Sal Stewart drove in the other run. He was 1-for-4 with his 21st double of the season. Tyler Stevenson had a multi-hit day for the Reds. He was 2-for-3. Cincinnati stays at home at Great American Ballpark to open a new series on Tuesday. Following off day Monday, the Philadelphia Phillies come to town. Hear the action on 580 WCHS with sports. I'm Daniel Woods.
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9: The Stern Wheel Regatta wrapped up over the weekend with music and a whole lot of fun. Good morning. I'm Chris Lawrence in the Jarrett Construction Studios of 580 WCHS, and you're listening to the morning news. Last day of the regatta on Sunday, alternative rock band Vertical Horizon and Tonic perform. Mayor Amy Goodwin said she got a lot of texts and communication from many thanking her for what happened.
24: Thousands, not kidding, thousands of text calls and emails I have personally received from last night into this morning saying, thank you. Thank your city team. Thanks to the people who give it their all to showcase and put their best foot forward.
9: The event also featured the Great Rubber Duck Race, the Regatta Fire Parade, and more. $150,000 fireworks show that included launches on the Kanawha River from the state capitol, Haddad Riverfront Park, and Magic Island did not disappoint. The show was billed as the largest fireworks show in state history, and thousands of residents turned out at around the three locations. There were a wide variety of fireworks that include screamers. Yeah, a lot of that went on for a long time. Work begins today at the Capitol to dismantle the 250 wheel, that 230-foot high Ferris wheel that provided free rides to thousands from Thursday through Sunday celebrating the nation's 250th birthday. In other news, the DOH says it's awarded the contract to replace the deck on the busy Carter Bridge.
27: Triton Construction will handle the project after being awarded the $74.5 million contract last week. The work includes replacing the bridge deck and barrier walls on the main span and the four access ramps, among other repairs. DOH spokesperson Rusty Marks explained crews will begin building two median crossovers in August. He says most of that work will take place at night and on weekends.
28: To try to minimize the impact, because we know this is a huge project, and it's going to cause traffic backups. People are just going to have to be aware of that and know it's going to take longer.
27: The rehabilitation project follows the development of several potholes during the summer of 2025, which called for emergency repairs and caused significant delays. Major work will begin in January 2027 and is expected to be completed by the end of that year. I'm Morgan Pemberton, 580 WCHS.
9: Kanawha County School Board newcomers Lisa Odie will take the oath of office later today, beginning at the Kanawha County Board of Education meeting. Odie, along with board members Becky Jordan and Mike Arbogast, were each elected in May. They'll be sworn into four-year terms tonight. Today's Board of Education meeting gets started at 4 o'clock. City Council will meet at 7 o'clock tonight in Charleston. You're starting the day with the morning news on the Voice of Charleston, 580 WCHS.
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29: Good morning. Here's your traffic update in Kanawha County. Maintenance on I-77 South at mile marker 85 to mile marker 84 around Chillon. In Fayette County, maintenance on I-77 South at mile marker 59, right before Oak Hill. In Kanawha County, a vehicle crash on U.S. 60 East at mile marker 10. And in Boone County, construction on U.S. 119 South at mile marker 13. The southbound left lane is closed. I'm Chapel in the WCHS Network Traffic Studio.
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0: Morning news time is 8:48. I'm Daniel Woods.
1: And I'm Chris Lawrence.
0: A major fire in Wood County is about 95% contained this morning. The fire at People's Cartage Warehouse actually started Saturday and was thought to have been put out, but rekindled Sunday morning and spread throughout the sprawling building. Wood County Commissioner Dave Blair Couch says although 95% contained, the mop-up will not be swift.
2: Yeah, I'd say, based on discussion with the volunteer firemen and the others, it's probably at least a seven-day fire, if not longer.
0: A cause is under investigation, but no one was hurt. Governor Patrick Morrissey visited the scene Sunday and declared a state of emergency in Wood County to activate increased state response with less red tape.
1: Sentencing set for today in Kanawha County Circuit Court for a man who admitted to his killing his family back in 2020. Gavin Smith, who is now 22, was 16 when he shot his stepmother, his mother, his stepfather, and two little brothers at their Elkview home. Smith pleaded guilty to a single count of first-degree murder and three counts of second-degree murder. He'll face life with mercy since he was a juvenile when it happened. He was granted a second trial after a mistake was made in his first proceeding.
0: Wheeling Mayor Denny Magruder says city officials are not entirely sure what the future of the former Center Foundry and Machine Company site in Warwood holds. A few weeks ago, the land was acquired by Silicone Foundation, which sparked conversations they were going to put a data center there. Magruder says the city wants to develop the space, but also wants to ensure they're making the right decisions for the city.
3: Yeah, the city's definitely interested in talking to folks about occupying that space. We just have to be very clear about what it's going to be, how it works, and when we get that information, then we'll vet that out. We'll talk to our own professionals and make decisions from there.
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1: Hundreds of jobs could be coming to Greenbrier County. A new facility that will harvest rare earth minerals is set to provide those jobs. The existing Greenbrier smokeless coal mining operation in Sewell Seam are collaborating with companies Flash Metals, USA, Amforge and Green Met to build a mineral processing hub in Rupert. State Senator Jack Woodrum says the facility plays to West Virginia's strength.
4: West Virginia has an advantage, and identified this several years ago. We're our prime location for this type work. So, of course, we're an energy state, so that's a huge piece of it.
1: You can read more at WVMetroNews.com.
0: The new CEO and president of Vandalia Health is in familiar territory.
5: Jeff Sandine is now in charge of Vandalia Health after crunching numbers as CAMC's chief financial officer for the past 9 years. He says already knowing the operation inside and out is helping with the transition. Sandine says he expects Vandalia Health to continue to grow. He says it'll be more organically during the next couple of years. Sandine says he realizes there's competition out there with other healthcare systems, and he welcomes it.
6: You know, you need to up your game when you have competition. So I call it all boats rise when there's healthy competition in a marketplace.
5: Sandine says Vandalia Health has the team in place to make the tough decisions that are going to have to be made during the next decade in healthcare. He replaces David Ramsey, who recently retired. I'm Jeff Jenkins, WVMetroNews.com.
1: When a congregation decides they're going to leave a denomination, who gets the church building and its furniture and all the other surrounding property? Well, the United Methodist Church maintains all of that belongs to them, but local congregations vehemently disagree, saying it was their donated dollars that paid for it all.
7: They should not be told they are local enough to be sued, local enough to pay their own bills, local enough to maintain their own property, local enough to insure their own property, local enough to bear their own liabilities, but not local enough to have their property rights protected under West Virginia law.
1: That's David Gibbs, president of the National Center for Life and Liberty, who is representing the local churches in this fight with the United Methodist Organization. The dispute is over changes to denominational doctrine regarding same-sex marriage and an allowance of homosexual pastors. The local church wants to fight over the property in court, but the Methodist Church's attorney, Todd Starn, said the court has no jurisdiction in this dispute.
7: It violates the free exercise clause and the establishment clause because it purports to tell a religious denomination how to organize itself, what its rules for membership are, what its rules for disaffiliation are, and what happens to church property. Those have always been decisions from the founding of this country reserved for the churches themselves, and the state can impose its own rules.
1: Brad McElhaney writes more at WVMetroNews.com.
0: It was billed as the largest fireworks show in state history, and it did not disappoint. thousands of people gathered at the Capitol in downtown Charleston and on the Capitol City's west side to take in the display, which was launched from three different locations along the Kanawha River Saturday night. That came a day after the state put on its impressive display on Friday as part of the America 250 celebration at the Capitol.
1: One of the most fun weekends I've had in a long time.
0: That was a good one
1: here in Charleston. It was a lot of fun. Hey, Daniel, have a great week. Have a great morning. We'll talk to you tomorrow.
0: Too.
1: It's 8:53 now. This is the Morning News.
8: Here's the Metro News AccuWeather forecast. Today, expect a mix of sun and clouds, later becoming overcast with a few showers and a thunderstorm, making it feel humid. Be aware that thunderstorms could lead to flash flooding and strong wind gusts in some areas. The temperature will reach a high of 88. Tonight, skies will be partly cloudy with fog developing late, maintaining the humidity. The low will be around 70. The voice of Charleston, 580 WCHS.
9: Since 1914, Greer Limestone and Asphalt have been laying the groundwork for America's roads, buildings, and bridges. 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
18: Good morning. Here's your traffic update in Kanawha County. Maintenance on I-77 South at mile marker 85 to mile marker 84 around Chillon. In Fayette County, maintenance on I-77 South at mile marker 59 right before Oak Hill. In Kanawha County, a vehicle crash on US 60 East at mile marker 10. And in Boone County, construction on US 119 South at mile marker 13. The southbound left lane is closed. I'm Chapel in the WCHS Network Traffic Studio.
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1: Mountaineer football coach Rich Rodriguez and Mountaineer players Jaden Bray, Nick Cray, and Jameer Latimer will all travel to Texas later this week for Big 12 football media days. The event begins Tuesday from the Ford Center at the Star in Frisco, Texas.
20: The featured teams on day one will be Arizona State, Baylor, BYU, UCF, Colorado, Houston, Oklahoma State, and Texas Tech. Then on Wednesday, day two, the Mountaineers will be featured, along with Arizona, Cincinnati, Iowa State, Kansas, Kansas State, TCU, and Utah. The race for the Big 12 football championship should certainly be interesting, as defending champ Texas Tech was considered the heavy favorite prior to the Brendan Sorsby draft.

0: Cam Dickey and Jacoby Williams coming back, and Pitt transfer Kenny Johnson leading the receiving corps. BYU and Houston are a pair of teams with their quarterbacks returning, Bear Bachmeyer with BYU and Connor Wegman with Houston. Both of those teams expect to be contenders. Utah and Kansas State have new coaches and both seemed poised for big bounce-back years. The Arizona schools should be good, with Noah Fifita back to lead the Wildcats as perhaps the best quarterback in the league. ASU had one of the top transfer portal classes in the country. Where does West Virginia fit in? Well, we'll find out soon enough as preseason practice begins next month, the start of the season in September. With the Golden Blue Report, I'm Kyle Wiggs, Metro News Sports.
1: 8:59 in the morning news. That'll do it for today's edition of the West Virginia Morning News on this Monday, July 6, 2026. Have a great day. We'll talk to you tomorrow. For our producer, Anthony A. Train Harmon, and for Daniel Woods, I'm Chris Lawrence on Metro News, the voice of West Virginia.
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3: From ABC News, I'm Brian Clark. Extreme heat over the weekend was blamed for at least 25 deaths in New Jersey, and now the heat's given way in the Northeast to heavy rains. 40 million people are under a flood watch, says ABC meteorologist Ginger Z.
4: A lot of people needed rain, but flood watches now from Virginia and North Carolina up through Pittsburgh, Pennsylvania, and over to Hartford and even New Bedford. Rhode Island is in a flood watch as well, New York City.
3: The severe weather also complicated holiday travel, says ABC's Matt Rivers in New York.
5: Overnight, more than 1,000 flight cancellations, with thousands more delayed. This as a Delta plane in Chicago reportedly struck by fireworks Saturday.
6: We just had a firework hit our plane, Delta 1076. We're continuing.
5: Delta saying the flight safely landed and taxied to the gate.
3: Air travel also complicated last night at Boston's Logan Airport because of a jet fueling system outage that led the FAA to implement a ground stop. The problem's been resolved. President Trump will fly overseas for the first time on the new Air Force One jet donated by Bahrain. His destination, Turkey, for the NATO summit, says ABC's Stephen Portnoy.
7: The president has aired his anger at the NATO partners for not taking part in the Iran war effort. He's even said he wouldn't be heading to the summit this week were it not being hosted by his friend, Turkish President Recep Tayyip Erdogan. In an effort to smooth things over, NATO's Secretary General has pointed to what he calls the Trump Trillion, the additional money Europe has recently pumped into its own defense. The White House says the president will continue urging more of that spending as he considers further drawdowns of the long-standing U.S. troop presence in Europe.
3: The president will also meet with the leaders of Syria and Ukraine as Russia continues its bombardment of Ukraine. Overnight strikes killed 18 people. Today in Utah, Charlie Kirk's widow and his parents will be in court with the man accused of killing the conservative influencer. It's the start of a mini-hearing to determine if Tyler Robinson will face trial for Kirk's death last year. You're listening to ABC News.
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10: It's 3 minutes past the hour in the capital city of Charleston, 76 degrees with clouds in the sky at 9:03. More to come in your Metro News AccuWeather forecast after this. The State Division of Highways says local motorists need to get ready for major changes on the Carter Bridge later this summer. Contractors will begin preparing the bridge for a full deck replacement next year. The preparation means both lanes, east and westbound, will be reduced. DOH spokesman Rusty Marks says the bridge

0: that carries I-64 over the Kanawha River is the busiest in the state, and it would be a good idea for local motorists who use the bridge daily to find alternate routes.
1: That's what we hope. We hope that people will just avoid it completely and take other routes. Yeah, that would be best for everybody.
0: Prep work is expected to begin next month. The new president and CEO of Vandalia Health is in familiar territory.
2: Jeff Sandeen is now in charge of Vandalia Health after crunching numbers as CAMC's chief financial officer for the past 9 years. He says already knowing the operation inside and out is helping with the transition. Sandeen says he expects Vandalia Health to continue to grow. He says it'll be more organically during the next couple of years. Sandeen says he realizes there's competition out there with other healthcare systems, and he welcomes it.
3: You know, you need to up your game when you have competition. So I call it all boats rise when there's healthy competition in a marketplace.
2: Sandeen says Vandalia Health has the team in place to make the tough decisions that are going to have to be made during the next decade in healthcare. He replaces David Ramsey, who recently retired. I'm Jeff Jenkins, 580 WCHS.
0: Sentencing is scheduled for 10:30 this morning in Kanawha County Circuit Court in the case of Gavin Smith. The 22-year-old Elkview man pleaded guilty last month to one count of first-degree murder and 3 counts of second-degree murder connected with the December 2020 shooting deaths of his mother, stepfather, and 2 brothers. He faces a life in prison sentence with mercy because he was a juvenile when the crimes occurred. He also faces additional years in prison for those second-degree murder pleas. He was originally convicted in 2022 but granted a new trial by the state Supreme Court as a result of an error in the first trial. And Charleston City Council meets tonight at 7 o'clock. Before that, the Council's Finance Committee convenes at 6:30, the Rules and Ordinance Committee at 6. The Rules Committee is scheduled to have 4 proposed ordinances before it that deal with the care and treatment of animals in the city. One of the proposals deals with aggressive dogs. In the 580 WCHS Radio Newsroom, I'm Daniel Woods.
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0: Looking now at your Metro News AccuWeather forecast, some sun, then cloudy conditions throughout the day today. A couple of showers and a thunderstorm potentially rolling through. Humid conditions throughout the day as well with a high of 86 degrees. In the 580 WCHS Radio Newsroom, I'm Daniel Woods.
5: 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Checking on the market, stocks are looking at slight gains to start the week. Tech shares are leading the charge. However, some investors are questioning how sustainable the recent rally is. And a potential shakeup in the auto parts industry. Genuine Parts is said to have received a bid for its auto parts business from O'Reilly Automotive. 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
9: Woo! And a good Monday morning to everybody. Welcome to the show. Senior producer Ryan Nicholson is in charge of things this morning. 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Welcome to the show. Holiday week, 4th of July, America 250 all over. Now it's time to get back to something somewhat regular. Metro News meteorologist Brian Hughes says the temperatures are going to be cooler on the thermometer, but not so much in the air. Still humid, much like over the weekend. Scattered showers and thunderstorms around. Highs going to be in the upper 80s. Continuing chance of rain tonight and muggy near 70 for a low. Pretty much chance of scattered showers and storms all week. Upper 80s tomorrow through Thursday. And by Friday, could be looking at some heavy downpours. Follow Metro News meteorologist Brian Hughes online by downloading the Metro News television app and on social media as well. Coming up later in the show, Charleston Mayor Amy Schuler Goodwin is here for her monthly appearance on the show to take your calls and text, something on your mind, something in your neighborhood, something good, something bad, whatever. It's open line with the mayor coming up a little bit later on. And again, the Guarantee Bank hotline is 304-345-5858. And the text line, courtesy of Tony the Taylor, 304-935-5008. Welcome to the show now. Former Charleston mayor, restaurateur, radio guy, sheriff, delegate, gravedigger, author, and now California boy, at least part-time, Danny Jones. Good morning, sir. Welcome to the show.
10: Good morning, and I won a car show yesterday.
9: That's the first thing I was going to ask you about. Which one of your rides was in the car show, and you won it in California? Talk about it.
10: It's the 59 Cadillac. It's the only car I have out here. Okay. And there was 170 cars there, and they gave away 28 awards. Mm-hmm. And three of them had money with them. And I won one of the ones with money. And I stood in front of my car the whole time. And instead of sitting in the back in those lounge chairs, you know,
9: yeah,
10: I worked that crowd. People were coming up, having their pictures taken in my car, and said, can I take one of you? And then I would take a picture of my, the piece of paper in my window with all my information. And have you all decided who you're going to vote for in the People's Choice Award? You know? And, well, that's my information. If you pick me or, I'd appreciate it. And don't mess with me in politics, please. I've never lost an election. You know.
9: It's nice to know the kids still got it, right?
10: Yeah, it was a lot of fun, and I got sunburned standing out there. But I met a lot of nice people, a lot of Vietnam veterans, and because this is a senior living community, and. It was just a really beautiful car show.
9: How many cars were in it, approximately?
10: 170.
9: All right. And was your Cadillac was in any specific category, how they kind of break these things down?
10: No, I won the People's Choice Award. Okay. They had two People's Choice, mm-hmm. one for people that don't live in Leisure World and one for people that do. And I worked the people that do because I would ask them, do you live in Leisure World? Had you picked a car to vote for?
9: you were suddenly it was 1980 and you were going door to door again, basically, right?
10: 84.
9: Yeah. Okay.
10: Yeah, I was running for sheriff.
9: You talked about that on the show, Danny, once before, about your campaign strategy, about going, and for people that didn't know it, I mean, basically, when you went door-to-door, you would just ask, that was the first question you told me that you asked, was, have you decided who you're going to vote for?
10: Yeah. Have you picked a candidate?
9: Picked a candidate, yeah.
10: And and back in those days, see, everything was Democrat. So I said, well, have you ever voted for? And I had the list. So I said, Miss Allen, have you ever voted for a Republican before? And they said, well, of course, we split our ticket. I said, well, I wanted to give you my information, and I'm running against a good man. I just want you to know I'm a good man, too. And this will tell you about me. and I won. I came off South Hills in the 25314 precinct with a 2,500 vote plus margin, and I won the election by 11,000 votes.
11: And this was 84.
10: Yeah.
11: Okay. Who'd you run against in 84?
10: Coach Edwards.
11: Oh, that's right.
10: The late Coach Edwards, Stevie's father.
11: Uh huh. Well, and that was a pretty formidable candidate. I mean, back in those days, right?
10: Great man.
11: Mm-hmm.
10: Great. He'd have made a fine sheriff. Mm. He'd have made a fine sheriff.
11: It was a different time politically now, you know, because, I mean, the back then than what it is now, because, I mean, you know, there was some, you know, some nasty campaigning and whatnot back then, but it wasn't, in my opinion, it wasn't as overt as what it is now. You know, I mean, you got mailers and stuff like that, but you have now. But back then, I mean, it was a totally different time. And you didn't have social media at the time, which I think is probably the worst thing that ever happened to the country, social media, if you want my opinion.
10: Yeah, and they had a slate, which I got on. I don't know if it mattered or not. It was called Mountaineers for More. And Governor Moore was on it. Bob Wise was on it. He didn't want to be on it, but they wanted to strengthen the slate, so they put his name on it. And the furniture store guy, his son owns the furniture store out on Quarter G.
11: Mm-hmm.
10: He was on it, and I was on it. And I don't know if it helped or not, but I won big.
11: Were there multiple slates floating around back then? Because I know in Logan County, where I grew up, there were multiple slates. There were fake slates sometimes. I mean, were there different slates?
10: There were three factions of Democrats in the 70s. I don't know if it carried into the 80s or not. One was a guy named Popcorn Allen, and he had the Shawnee Hills employees that would go out and work. And in the 70s, the most powerful slate was Jack Pauley.
11: Mm-hmm.
10: And I don't know if he's still a magistrate or not, but he was very powerful. Very powerful. And then you had Sam McCorkle.
11: Mm-hmm.
10: And Sam McCorkle, I'll tell you a funny story. We were walking, and he knew me and liked me, and I liked him a lot. He was a great big tall man. I got drafted with his son. His son went in the Army. I went in the Marine Corps, John McCorkle. And we were walking into a magistrate's birthday party in the judicial annex. And he said, Danny, what you have to worry about are people that say they're for you, but they can't let anybody know they're for you. And he said, you don't have to worry about me. He says, I'll never be for you.
11: Hey, at least you know where you stand, you know?
10: Yeah, and I love Sam. And he just didn't vote for Republicans. Mm-hmm. And Arch tried to take him in. You know, how many jobs you want? Nothing. We don't want anything. They wouldn't vote for Republicans. And, you know, I had to respect that. And I love Sam. And I like John, his son, who's still around.
11: Talking to Danny Jones again, the Dave Allen Show on 580 Live, brought to you in part by the Charleston Dirty Birds. Off night tonight for the Birds to begin a homestand against the Long Island Ducks tomorrow night, $2 Tuesday. 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And now you're out in California right now, so it's 6:17 out there, right?
10: That's correct. You know, they had a thing on 60 Minutes last night about the banana baseball team.
11: The Savannah Bananas?
10: Yeah, it was a repeat, but those guys are really getting big.
11: Oh, I remember, a couple of years ago when they came to the ballpark over here, and I remember what a big deal it was then.
10: They're packing Major League Baseball parks that have 100,000 seats.
11: Yeah.
10: And I don't think they'll ever be back here, and he now has a league of about 16.
11: Mm-hmm.
10: So those guys are really good.
11: I want to ask you something real quick. You know, when we think about California, where you're at now, you we think about California as being super liberal. You've told me where you are. It's not that liberal. I'm just kind of wondering, maybe on the newspaper television coverage of America 250, because there's those that said, look, we shouldn't be celebrating. I mean, they did it here in West Virginia. I'm sure they did it nationwide, too. We shouldn't be celebrating because of this or that. What was the reaction to America 250 in California?
10: People flew the flags. This compound I live in is Democrat, but that doesn't mean they're not patriotic folks. But if you go north, it gets pretty woke. If you go to the Santa Monica, it's as far left as you can get. But if you go down south, 8 miles south of where I am, to Huntington Beach, mm-hmm. it's MAGA. It's MAGA. Orange County is more conservative.
11: It's interesting to me how we've got these different. I mean, it's not as easy as red or blue anymore, because I mean there are. I mean, we know that Donald Trump is the head of the Republican Party nationwide. But there are in other areas outside West Virginia, there are people that aren't so pro Donald Trump that are Republicans, and the same on the left. I mean, you've got. It seems to me, and I've said this before, I think both parties have been taken over by the far left and by the far right, respectively. But when you say that it's Democrat there, is it the classic, is it the new Democrat, the what you call woke Democrat? Is it the classic Democrat, say John Kennedy Democrat? What kind of Democrats are there?
10: On this compound, they would be more of the John Kennedy Democrats, because they are older people. They're older than me.
11: Mm-hmm.
10: I went to church yesterday, the Baptist church, and I was the youngest person in the room. And these people, you know, they set up tents, Democrat tents, and the Republicans have a small tent. But they are very patriotic people. They fly flags. It's just not the same.
11: Mm-hmm. Mm-hmm.
10: Now, you go to Santa Monica, it's different. But I was reading an article in the Times this morning about Santa Monica. They're going broke. And, you know, that's I was at a mayor's conference, and I'm sitting right next to the mayor of Santa Monica, Edie.
11: Mm-hmm.
10: And she's a lady, and obviously we started talking, and I thought, well, I'll really get her good. I said, yeah, I've got a son, and he works in the coal mines.
11: Game on at that point. Game on, right?
10: Oh, she cringed. She said, can he get a job at a wind farm? I said, no, ma'am. We're coal people in West Virginia. Oh, ooh, she just cringed. I bet she wanted to be somewhere else.
11: When are you coming back to West Virginia?
10: I'll be back next Saturday.
11: All right, so you'll be in studio with us next Monday. What's the rest of the week look like for Danny Jones in California? What are you getting into?
10: I go meet with my friends at noon, and I'll I'll lay out by the pool and get on my front porch and drive my Cadillac around.
11: I would think that Cadillac, even California's got a strong culture of automobiles, we all know that, but I would think that is kind of it, because you talk about going to a car show. You go to a car show, you always see like the 66 Mustangs or those classic cars, but I imagine you don't see a lot of 59 Cadillacs anywhere.
10: No, and there is a car show in Seal Beach that has 600 cars, and next year's car show uh-huh. is already full. I couldn't get in this one, and I can't get in the next one.
11: All right. Well, Danny, you enjoy California, and we'll look forward to talking to you in studio next week. How's that?
10: Thanks, David. Thanks for having me on. Want to say hello to everybody.
11: All right. Danny Jones, appreciate it, man. It's 9:22. The California kid, Danny Jones. Dave Allen Show on 580 Live, brought to you in part by the all-new Generations Ford of Hurricane. 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We'll take a break. When we come back, Charleston Mayor Amy Schuler, good one, in studio with us. Of course, we'll do a wrap on the regatta and all that, but we got other city business to talk about, and of course, City Council is going to meet tonight. If there's any questions, comments, concerns you got for the mayor, it's open line with her. Guarantee Bank Hotline, 304-345-5858. Tony the Taylor, text 304-935-5008. 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
11: 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We have a complete list of them if you missed them on all of our social media and also on the station website as well. The giveaway itself is going to be Saturday, July 18th, and you must be present to win. So what we'll do is, you know, next week at some point we'll go around, collect the boxes, and we'll call you if you're a finalist, and you got to be at Trojan Landing Marina Power Sports Saturday morning, July 18th at 10 a.m. And again, you must be present to win all kinds of other prizes as well. But somebody's going to get the grand prize, Segway UT6M side-by-side and $1,000 in cash. Coming up later today, Metro News Midday. No Amanda Barron today. She's off on special assignment. She'll be back with us tomorrow. On the show today, the big statewide story, of course, the warehouse fire in Parkersburg. Parkersburg Mayor Tom Joyce is going to join us on the show today. Tony Hodge. You know him from the state Republican Party. Well, he is now a published author as well. He's got a book out. He's going to join us during the 2 o'clock hour to talk about it. T.J. Meadows is back from vacation. He'll join us. Jeff Jenkins has the news. And, of course, Open Line West Virginia Metro News Midday coming up at noon today. Welcome to the show now. Charleston Mayor Amy Schuler Goodwin. How you doing?
20: Good morning. I'm wonderful. How you doing?
11: How's that voice holding up?
20: It's a little... It's a little shaky, but good, but really, really good. I mean, I think that we're going to be still on this adrenaline high for a really long time. It was far and away the best Charleston Stern Roll Regatta I remember, and I'm thrilled. I'm thrilled that we can yet again say another year, a safe, fun time for all. You know, we had some heat issues in the beginning of the week, but fewer than you would think. Four or five the first day, three the next day. Mm-hmm. The past 2 days, we haven't had any because the, you know, fortunately a little bit of the rain came in and cooled things down. Made a little muggy for a while, mm-hmm, but mm-hmm. We had a nice breeze on the river, and it was an incredible, incredible week. It is a year-long process to host, you know, the state's largest four-day festival, but we're really happy about the outcome.
11: And they had a beautiful rainbow last night, too.
20: Oh, my gosh, yes.
11: Was that cool or what?
20: It was almost scripted. I mean, you know, the band was playing on stage, and everybody saw the rainbow and just started. And so everybody's phones went from the stage to the rainbow in the sky. Everybody loves a rainbow, a double rainbow. And so it was super fun. But, every night before I go to bed and every morning when I wake up, I'm always thinking about something, as is our team. And I just, it'll take me this entire show, Dave, and your entire afternoon statewide show, and TJ and Dave's show.
11: Sports Line, just take a
20: moment. I mean, all of them, to say how incredibly thankful I am to live and raise my family in this city that has so many people who give so much time, money, support. This was the largest, and the family who, the anonymous family who gave us that gift of those fireworks to be done in three different locations, and the magnitude. And I know a lot of people saw the clips online, unless you were there.
11: Yeah.
20: And I was standing when it started in the middle of the Southside Bridge to watch. And at my vantage point, you could kind of see, around that corner, it's hard to see the Capitol, but watching over Haddad and Magic Island, which is what we had discussed with this family, who gave us this incredible $100,000 gift donation for fireworks. And with a little bit of the city support, because we always put money in our budget for fireworks for the 4th of July, in the state of West Virginia, they gave us some funds as well to enhance that, to make sure that we had fireworks at the Capitol as well. Working with Zambelli, who they're the champions, if you will, in
11: the
20: fireworks.
11: The Michael Jordans of fireworks,
20: right? Yeah, it was just incredible to watch everybody. You kept hearing people go, "Wow,
11: yeah.
20: Oh my gosh, look, wait, hold on." Videos and photos. It was a once in a lifetime opportunity and experience, and to have that happen over so many days, starting with Melissa Etheridge and Wynonna Judd, who were true. They're just rock stars. Mm-hmm. I don't know what else to say. And Bobby Brown and Montel Jordan and Bow Wow, rock stars. And Lita Ford and Brett Michael, rock stars. Mm-hmm. They're just true rock stars.
11: Yeah, and I know you got to meet them.
20: Vertical Horizon and Tonic, yeah.
11: But Animal and I were talking earlier and about how everybody was genuinely nice.
20: Lita Ford literally said when I walked in, "Hey, come on in. Can I get you something to drink?" I said, "Wait a second. I'm supposed to be hosting you. Yeah. You're not supposed to."
11: And believe it or not, she had never played in Charleston before.
20: She never had, and she was so, she was in genuinely, because, I haven't been around that long and I'm not that old, but you can kind of tell that authenticity when people have it or don't. I think the most amazing thing that was said about any of the artists, I kept calling him Mr. Michaels. Brett Michaels said to me, "Mayor, the next time you call somebody and they say, I'm not sure, it's 4th of July, or, I might be, but I'm not sure I'm going to, do this venue." He said, "I don't think that people understand, maybe artists don't understand, but I want to be your spokesperson on the regatta, because as I'm standing on stage and I'm looking to the left and I see the riverfront and I see the boats and I see the big boats, the stern wheelers he's referring to, mm-hmm. and the crowd, and they're down low and up high and they're back and they're on tops of built." He said, "This venue is absolutely incredible. You call me." And by the way, they gave me their personal cell phone number. And by the way, they called me yesterday on another issue, but a positive issue, but to say, "Please connect with us. Please keep connecting with us." And I think when we show national and international artists and true rock stars who we are, by the way, in the 4 points, Cincinnati, Ohio, Pittsburgh, Pennsylvania, Washington, D.C., the families and the fans who came from all over, that's incredibly important. Yes, it's a party. Yes, it's super fun. Yes, we have made, this administration made it, when we brought back the regatta, a family-centered focus, for free stuff for the kiddos to do. You cannot put an exclamation point, you put a thousand on this sentence, that it's an opportunity for us to showcase every single mayor before me and after me. They're being honest. They would say to you, "This is what we want. I want people to know that Charleston, West Virginia has a quality of life." And by the way, we talked to several family members who were there with some of our sponsors to say, thanks for doing this because my kids are in town and this is what we want them to see, to have fun things for their kids to do. And not just on Regatta weekend as well. The small businesses who came out to support us is just also just another feather in our cap. But it says more about, you know, I said this on a social media post. I said this on stage, so I'll say it on your show, Dave. This is, the success of a city is never about one person. Never has been, never will be. It cannot be. So when we start getting so myopic and thinking about it's me, it's what I've done, it's not. It is a reflection upon this city and how much people care about their city and how much they want to give of themselves and their company. So thank you again. It's not enough. It would take me days to do it, but I'm absolutely over the moon thrilled. A safe, wonderful environment for our businesses and families and visitors. I'm thrilled.
11: Was this the biggest attendance, yes. I mean, in the 5 years since it came back?
20: I mean, yes, certainly. I mean, the Lita Ford of Bret Michaels, and I'll be real, real, as my boys like to say to me, Mom, let me be real, real with you. I'll be real, real. I was so excited and surprised to see the insane amount of people who came out for Lita Ford, and she is a rock star in all aspects. She is a rock star, and her team are pros. I mean, they do this all over the world. She is a pro. I mean, when you start with the Runaways with, you know, Pat Benatar and Joan Jett and those crew of true punk rock girls, they're pros. This is what they do, and they love to do it. She was she was so great in her trailer practicing. By the way, she's practicing for you to make sure she hits her marks. Because when I walked in, she was practicing. But yeah, that was the most insane crowd that I have seen. And people said to me, you know, thousands and thousands text emails. I'll get to them all, hopefully, before the middle of the week, hopefully before the end of the week, of people saying, this is what we're talking about. But by the way, Dave, it takes money. And the city of Charleston, we can't afford this. We can't put this in our budget. This isn't something that I would be willing to take all out of my budget. I can't do that. Do we need to be a sponsor and a supporter of this with, you know, not only our city's teams in support and kudos, you know, we watch them till the wee hours of the morning, which, you know, is way past my bedtime, and early this morning. You go down the boulevard and you see who's down there. I mean, it's looking so fantastic. It doesn't look like we had, you know, that many people in a smaller footprint. Always, every year, we go back. Every event, we start to take notes. I think you've heard me say it. Yep. I call it my pick list. And we look at how to improve upon the things that we do. But also, it's a wonderful opportunity. And thanks to the city council members who came out as well, because this is an opportunity for them to hear directly from small businesses, directly from our sponsors, directly from our visitors and people in our community to say, hey, by the way, they're not just there to talk about Regatta. They're also saying, hey, I have this idea. And so from Mary Beth Hoover, who might be the biggest volunteer in the entire world. She's absolutely amazing. I mean, Mary Beth and Caitlin Cook and Chad Robinson and Bruce King and Brent Burton. And I mean, they were just crushing it for us. Our Regatta board members. I mean, we, you know, Robbie Queen, I think you know Robbie Queen, yeah, the CMC Foundation, and Brian Alois with United Way and Tara Ellis, and just, they were out there all the time. Dr. Michelle Mickle Foster. They care about this community. By the way, you know these names. These are people who are intimately engaged and involved and leading the way in different aspects, in different professions. They were engaged and involved. And by the way, my chief of staff, Matthew Sutton, who burns the midnight oil at all times, he was also talking to thousands upon thousands of people about thousands of different issues. So the Regatta is important to the city of Charleston, but it makes us right there connecting one-on-one with the public. And that's another aspect that I don't think that people understand what we do in the city of Charleston.
11: The feedback, and you know, we don't want to just talk about the concerts because that's, but that's what
20: that's
11: most
20: right.
11: people
20: concert that, and fireworks
11: is what most people want to talk about.
20: That's right.
11: The thing about, I will say this is about Lita Ford. You know, we did a promotion on our sister station 98.7 The Mountain Wild, a wonderful classic rock, where we gave away backstage passes to meet Lita Ford, 15-20 or so.
20: That's
11: folks.
20: Right. That's right.
11: And she was absolutely as cool as she could be. I mean, with the, because sometimes I've been around enough musicians to know that sometimes it's a chore and you can tell when they're faking it. She wasn't faking it.
20: No,
11: I mean, you know, genuinely impressed.
20: She doesn't have to. He doesn't have to. None of them have to. Let's be clear. But those performers came to really put on a show for us. But I'll say this. I had such a good time at the car show yesterday. It was so incredibly fun. And these beautiful, beautiful trophies that were custom made for our car show folks. And the wrestling, the Sternwell Slamboree, Adam Harris, let me give a shout out to him. It was absolutely electric. And you know me, I don't watch wrestling, but it was so
11: It's become
20: fun.
11: A huge part. It's become such a huge part of the event.
20: Well, we can't have it in City Center now. We absolutely can't have it. We have to have it at Hattad, Riverfront Park. And that, by the way, we don't pay Adam Harris to do this.
11: No.
20: And he goes out and gets sponsors for this, and they are glad to do it. Tudor's Biscuit, the hot dog eating contest, which I'm going to admit, Dave, I have a very hard time watching.
11: Yeah, it's...
20: And of course, I'm a mother. Do you know what I said to every single participant? Please don't choke.
11: Yeah.
20: Please take your time and chew.
11: All right.
20: They're saying, okay, thank you. But Tudor's Biscuit, they came in. We have to have it there now because there's so many people. The wiener dog races, the my favorite, you know my favorite, the funeral parade. We had more people participating in the funeral parade than ever before. We got clogged up. We got jammed. Because we had so many people. And it looked actually this year like a huge funeral parade. There's so many people in the streets. My parents came down to watch it. Against, you know, I kept saying, it's hot, guys. It's hot, Mom and Dad. Please, here you go. But my mom said, there were so many people, I could hardly concentrate on anybody, one person. Because you'd see this big puppet and you'd see this next person. And then the stern wheel races. I mean, just ask Brian Hughes. I'm literally on the cell phone. With the entire time with Brian Hughes and Josh Scott, and we're sitting there yelling, "Who's in first? Who's in second? I can't see." It was just it was absolutely incredible. And it's almost like we have this. I don't even have to talk to Brian anymore with like words. It's just like we look at each other and say, "That thing, yep, I got." And the other, yep, great. I literally said that to him day before yesterday. The thing you got the guy? Yeah, okay, great. And he was like, yeah, I got it. We work now together so well and so seamless with so many people. And thanks to the Sternwheelers for coming. We had two Sternwheelers that turned 100 years old. The Rufus B2, owned by Lou Wendell, who got the key to the city, key to the river. And thank you to Brian for helping make that happen. And Dr. Eads with the Miss Sterling. These boats are beautiful. This community, by the way, a couple broke down. You know what the others did who were in the race? They stopped. They stopped and they said, let me help you. It is who we are. It is what we do in West Virginia and Appalachia. My mom, it started raining. Brian said, get on the boat. Come on. We call my mom honey, by the way. Get on the boat, honey. Brian took my mom and it was raining. That's what we do for one another. That's why people like coming out. That's why people like sponsoring. And being with us because we take care of one another. To say that I'm always proud to be your mayor is an understatement of the year. And I won't do this forever. But I love what I do because of the people I get to work with and the things that I get to do. It's not all fun and games. By the way, I'm going to have probably a 30-minute conversation about what I really do. And that's about cement because that's what's on the agenda tonight. It is. It's about sanitation. It's about sewer systems. By the way, that's what I do, folks, 90% of my time. It's about paving. It's about sidewalks. It's about dilapidated structures. It's about police and fire and refuse and streets and traffic. That is 90%. This is 10% of what I do. And I love it when I'm talking about paving and talking about sanitation and when I'm talking about ordinance and rules and better and bigger ordinances to protect you. That's what I also love to do. But this is just a time that, you know, we call this our Super Bowl, you know, of municipal government and this administration, the regatta. But what we really do is good work because we've got a good team and good people. So thanks for letting me ramble on and say that, Dave. But it was really important for me to say that. I'm getting emotional this morning, but and maybe it's a lack of sleep and I only had one double cappuccino. And normally in the morning I have two after working out. But I'm real proud today to be with the people I'm with.
11: Charleston Mayor Amy Schuller, good one. Hang out with me here 1 second. We've got to take a break. 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

0: 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Charleston Mayor Amy Goodwin is here. Guarantee Bank Hotline 304-345-5858. Tony the Taylor text 304-935-500. I do have a couple texts we'll get to momentarily, but you forgot about the Ducks, Mayor.
1: Oh, my gosh.
0: Oh, and because, Brian Hughes just walked in, too.
1: Yeah, because, and Brian knows this because he's right there, right on the waterfront. Margaret and Carrie do an amazing job from the United Way. 15,000 Ducks they sold to help the United Way of Central West Virginia. Thank you all. That's help our families who really need our help the most. Margaret is Queen Margaret for a reason, and she's as sweet as pie until she sees one duck going astray, and she starts yelling, "Grab the duck!" It was so fun to have the kiddos on the bridge watch it. This little one, I mean, she couldn't have been three. She says, "There they go, right off the bridge." Yeah, absolutely amazing. The All Fired Up Barbecue Challenge from Capital Market. The regatta came back with it, you know, a lot of family-focused fun things to do, and that's something I think, Brian, that we're really proud of.
2: We really are. There are things that we do as a regatta. We're a nonprofit that you won't see, and it's purposeful because we're doing things in the community behind the scenes. And I get chills because she knows what we do, but we make sure kids are taken care of. And that's about as much as I'll say. But it's like the bikes that we do with Rotary, and you know, we've gotten in on the USA Cycling stuff, and it's grown every year.
1: We give 100 bikes away every year, the regatta does, to kids. And we tied it in with USA Cycling because it was a perfect thing. But something to do for the kids and to give back. This can't just be about some good... It can be about a lot of good concerts and fireworks and fun. But it always should remain about the kids, because you take care of the kids, everything else works out okay.
2: You know, my doctor, as we talked about last week, you know, her kids, teenagers, they have wanted to change the family plans to stay here for regatta.
1: So fun.
2: and they can go anywhere in the world they want to. Yeah. They want to stay right here in Charleston, West Virginia for the regatta.
0: Fun. We had a text here. It says from Mayor Goodwin, and Brian, maybe you can weigh in this as well. The fireworks were awesome, but the one thing everybody was complaining about, why was the music not blasted throughout the sound system? If you didn't have an actual radio, you had to listen to it streaming online, which has a delay and messed up the synchronization. I can speak to the streaming aspect of it. There's about even right now, there's about a 45-second delay from what is actually on the air, because that's just streaming. We can't help that. But as far as the question about putting it through the...
2: I'll tell you this. It's going to be twofold. We have devised, Logan, Scott, and I, and we've talked about a plan next year to beat the delay. There is a plan. But secondly, I obviously work here at WVRC Radio. WVRC, I should say. We've always made sure, even when I worked at Channel 13, that we are on a level playing field for everybody. And you know what's great? We all know each other in this business, but everybody
0: knows.
2: Because
0: there's so few of us left.
2: Right, that is true. There's that. But we make sure that we treat everybody fairly, same. When I was at 13, they didn't get a statistical advantage. I knew the schedule. I knew everything about it.
1: Actually, Brett Michaels actually said to me after I met him after the concert, he said, "Man, if I don't know this is going on, I'd have gotten back up on stage and just kept rocking out." I said, "Now you tell me."
0: That's a really good point.
1: It's a good question.
0: And Logan did a great job in putting that together and his team. And
2: the backwards way of putting together, because they had the fireworks show done. They gave us a shot sheet, and he produced it in reverse.
0: Yeah, he talked about that when he was on the air with us on Friday. But again, all the stations, you know, in town take all the companies. There's three companies in the town with different stations under those umbrellas. And you know, I understand exactly, because I'm in the business, what you are saying is that, you know, we can't be the only game in town, although we're the only one that matters. I'm kidding.
1: But yeah, all of our media partners were great partners. Yeah. I think Brian can testify to this. I mean,
2: Tim here looks forward to seeing me every year.
1: Yeah, I mean, I really think in every single interview that I did throughout the week, I kept saying, as I know Brian did as well, thank you for doing this. Thank you for getting out. Because it's not just quick, urgent weather alerts. It's also what time does something start? And so we really do appreciate all of our media partners.
0: All right. Mayor Amy is our rock star, says a texter.
1: That's nice. Thanks, Mom.
0: and the other one said, Lita is the queen of metal.
1: Man, she is. She just is. Yeah. I mean, yeah, she is. It is so. Winona is a rock star. She looks like a porcelain doll. She's a goddess. I mean, when
2: fantastic.
1: And she smells lovely. But when we met her, I guess I don't get that jazzed about, you know, like, oh, this is somebody really famous, really important. I love that. And that's so cool. And I'm so excited for everybody. I was a little starstruck. Like, she was like beautiful and Lita is just, by the way, they're all the nicest and sweetest. Lita, like I said, she's like, come in, can I get you something to drink?
0: Yes.
1: And Michael's like, come over
0: and
1: here.
0: And I think one of the cool things, too, was that a few of them, despite the fact that they are these big stars and have to have bodyguards and things like that, they were seen around town. Bobby Brown was over at Sam's Uptown Cafe.
1: Playing table ring toss.
0: And he was over there. Yeah. One of the things I loved, Melissa Etheridge went right around the corner to the music store over here and was just hanging out in a music store. I've learned that about musicians over the years. They will seek out a independent
1: music store. Well, when you have an awesome store like Folklore. Let me also say about Melissa Etheridge, what she did as well, she met privately. It's all over social media now, so I'm not telling tales. She met with the West Virginia Breast Health Initiative and breast cancer survivors, Brian, as you well know.
0: And she is a survivor.
1: And they said to her, when you lost your hair and when you got on stage and were jamming out to Janis Joplin with no hair, what you said to those of us who are breast cancer survivors, I'm getting chill bumps now, Brian, is that it's okay. You're okay and you can be who you are. That's who these people are as well.
0: All right.
2: Yeah, I'll tell you nothing too.
0: Give me 30 seconds and I got to go to break.
2: 30 seconds. Every artist that's ever come here has had an outfit, but boy, Winona's was like the best outfit.
1: I didn't want to touch her. I was like, hey, come here. I was like, oh my gosh.
2: And by the way, last night also Vertical Horizon had never sung that song that talks about the rain and the rainbow in the rain. And a rainbow.
0: And a rainbow at the same
2: time. And it happened last. It happened.
1: Cool.
2: And I have all the video of it. And it was just awesome.
1: Amazing.
0: All right. We got to take a break. I do have to ask you about some post-regatta stuff because we got business to take care of.
1: Yeah, let's do it.
0: Hang out with me just 1 second. 9:53 of the Dave Allen Show on 580 Live. 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
0: 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Charleston Mayor Amy Schuler Goodwin is here. I do want to say that we have a city council meeting tonight, and there were several ordinances on the agenda tonight, and there was one in particular. Yeah. There are four proposed bills, I think, that had to do with the treatment of animals in the city.
1: Right.
0: Can you talk about that?
1: Yeah, right, and the work continues for sure. There's a couple that are for consideration tonight and brought by council members King and Steelhammer requiring pet owners to automatically forfeit ownership of their animals if they're charged with certain offenses and failure to appear animal cruelty. It's going to add bigger penalties for subsequent offenses. And so, you know, cruelty to animals is something that our council members have discussed and talked about, and tonight they are going to put that for a vote. A lot of support behind it. And, you know, listen, in municipal government, a couple other things that we're doing is, you know, approving contracts for cement as well. That doesn't always make for good news.
0: But yay, it is,
1: but
0: cement!
1: That is the work that we do in municipal
0: everything
1: government.
0: Everything's not necessarily exciting, right. You know, but you have to have it. We had a text.
1: And Sean Taylor as well, Councilmember Taylor.
0: Text says, you should paint the Regatta pavement white to reduce heat.
1: Oh, yeah.
0: Don't know whether we can do that or not, but okay. We'll take a look at it.
1: I get it. Yeah.
0: So what's next for the city of Charleston after this? A little bit of rest. I get it. Not really.
1: Not really. And that's okay. By the way, that's what you pay us to do. You pay us to continue to work. You pay us to get up in the morning and keep going on with our jobs. By the way, this was a holiday weekend, and every single city employee, a lot of us, were working. And so thank you. But we love what we do, and so we're going to continue to do it. We've got a lot of things happening this summer, still continuing. Of course, our Live on the Levee. Not just that, but again, one of the largest paving cycles we are going through is happening right now. So we're going to continue to pave streets and do curb cuts and ADA ramps. And those are also the things that we do in the summertime as well, Dave. So we're going to remain focused on that, sir.
0: I did want to mention that with what was going on at the Capitol, you know.
1: Yeah.
0: So it was like triple the amount of, because you guys, I know that primarily with the, as far as police goes, it was state and it was Capitol Police, but you guys were involved in that. So you had all the people in Regatta, plus on the end of the town, you had that going on. So it was a big ask.
1: Sure. And we're glad to have it. And, you know, we talk about police and fire. Let me mention KRT. Thank you to Sean Hill and his team at KRT. Talk about good community partners. But we think about those in the sidewalks and streets and cars and people moving in and out. Don't forget the riverfront as well. We had our police crews and our fire crews out on their boats, patrolling, working with folks. I sat and watched them even late last night as we were making the transition from one act to the next. Our police boat go up to a boat and say, hey, how you guys doing? It's getting kind of dark. I see you have kiddos swimming. Y'all okay? Remember what our rules are. So please know that it's not just the guys that you see patrolling the streets. They're also out in the river making sure that people are being safe. And of course, during this time of year, that's critical in the city of Charleston. We want to keep you safe on the road and in the water.
0: Charleston Mayor Amy Schuller, good one. Appreciate you being here.
1: Thank you, Dave. Appreciate you.
0: Now go to work.
1: Yes, sir. I'm going.
0: Look who's back from vacation.
6: Speaking of guys that need to go to work, did you tell him to go to work?
1: That's
6: me? I have to go to work?
0: TJ Meadows is back from vacation.
6: It's good to be here.
0: Do you have a good one?
6: Went by too fast.
0: That's how you mean good one. Did you have a good vacation?
6: Yeah, no, I got where you were going. I was just going to let it go.
0: Yeah. I didn't. I'm not that smart. But what you got on the show today, man?
6: Latest on that fire in Parkersburg. Yeah. Huge fire, if you've seen what's going on. Jeff Jenkins with the latest at 10:06. Jared Halperin from D.C., Fox News at 10:23. 10:33, going to talk to Delegate Adam Berkhammer. He's of Lewis County, but he's one that is really following and advocating for foster care issues in the state. That issue in Mingo County that has happened has come to his attention. How could that have been prevented? We'll get into
0: it. A child died while in foster care.

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1: From ABC News, I'm Brian Clark. President Trump simultaneously rang the opening bells for the New York Stock Exchange and the NASDAQ. He did it from the Oval Office to celebrate the new tax-advantaged investment accounts for children.
2: Parents, loved ones, churches, and generous companies and individuals will be able to contribute funds to these accounts to grow throughout the child's life.
1: Later today, the president travels to Turkey for a two-day NATO summit where defense spending among NATO members is just one of many tensions that could be at play. ABC's Britt Clennett has more from the foreign desk.
3: Diplomats among NATO nations, they say that leaders, they are weighing fresh pledges of these, you know, advanced air defense systems and a multi-year support framework. But, you know, some allies have been slow to follow through and deliver on those earlier promises. So there's real uncertainty about how far they'll go this time.
1: That also includes support for Ukraine, still targeted by Russian attacks. 18 people were killed overnight. President Trump is scheduled to meet with Ukrainian President Volodymyr Zelensky. Today in Provo, Utah, Tyler Robinson will appear in front of a judge for evidence and testimony. He is suspected of killing Charlie Kirk last year. ABC's Alex Stone has details.
4: 10 months after Tyler Robinson allegedly shot and killed Charlie Kirk during a speech at Utah Valley University, only a few miles north of the courthouse here, today Robinson is set to have his preliminary hearing. It'll be like a mini trial, and it's expected to last all week as prosecutors try to prove to a judge they have enough evidence to take the case to trial. For the first time, evidence and testimony will be presented against Robinson, and for the first time, Charlie Kirk's parents and his wife Erica will attend court. Alex Stone, ABC News, Provo, Utah.
1: The U.S. takes on Belgium in Seattle at 5 Eastern in a round of 16 game at the World Cup. 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
10: Good morning. It's 10:03 and 79 degrees in the capital city. I'm Jack Carlson in the 580 WCHS radio newsroom. Partly cloudy skies today with chances for thunderstorms later, a high of 88 degrees. More coming up in your Metro News AccuWeather forecast. A Kanawha County man will be sentenced this morning for murdering four family members. 22-year-old Gavin Smith will be in Kanawha County Circuit Court this hour. Smith pleaded guilty last month to killing his mother, stepfather, and two younger brothers in December 2020. He was charged with shooting them to death in their Elkview home. Smith faces a lifetime sentence today, plus 80 more years. He'll have a chance for parole in 15 years because he was a juvenile when the murders occurred. Charleston city officials say this year's regatta was a success. The four-day Charleston Sternwheel Regatta wrapped up Sunday. The regatta featured concerts, vendors, and sternwheel boat rides down the Kanawha River. Mayor Amy Schuler Goodwin helped bring the regatta back 5 years ago. She says it's great to hear how much regatta means to people.
11: That is such an incredible feeling, and I hope I'm doing my job expressing to everybody

0: 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That's special.
1: This year's concerts included Wynonna Judd, Brett Michaels, and Bobby Brown. A busy Charleston Bridge project is moving forward. Triton Construction has received a $74.5 million contract for the Eugene A. Carter Memorial Bridge rehabilitation. The bridge carries Interstate 64 over the Kanawha River. Over 100,000 vehicles travel across the bridge every day. Most of the work will take place next year, but they're going to be building two median crossovers this August. You can read more at WCHSnetwork.com. 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
1: Your Metro News AccuWeather forecast, cloudy with chances for rain and thunderstorms today, a high of 88 degrees, partly cloudy and humid tonight, a low of 70. It's 79 degrees right now in the capital city. I'm Jack Carlson, 580 WCHS. Metro News Talk Line is next. 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

0: A massive warehouse fire in Parkersburg. Renewed calls to overhaul the foster care system. Recapping America's 250 celebration, and Trump gives FIFA the red card. This is Metro News Talk Line. We're underway.
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0: Good morning. 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Dave Wilson of Morgantown. TJ's in Charleston, back from vacation. Say good morning to our great radio affiliates across the state of West Virginia. We appreciate you letting us be part of your day. You can find us on the Metro News television app as well. Facebook Live, YouTube Live. You can be part of the show. 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That is the text line. Or no, that's the phone number. You can call the text line at 304-TALK-304. Coming up this morning, Delegate Adam Berkhammer is going to join us. From Lewis County, we'll talk about the foster care system in West Virginia in the wake of the death of an infant in Mingo County in the last several weeks. We'll get into that subject with him, Brad McElhinney, when he stops by. Believe it or not, there is still a race from the primary election that is not 100% settled. Mike Noltzing will get us the latest information going on there. And we'll take your phone calls, texts, and tweets as always. Once again, we say good morning back. Looking fresh-eyed, bushy-tailed, maybe even a little tan. TJ Meadows back from vacation. Morning, sir.
5: Not as pasty, huh? I like that. Good.
0: I don't, well, you know, I said a little tan. Do you go like SPF 50 or do you go the big brim hat if you're out enjoying the day?
5: Do the brim hat, do the long sleeve sun shirts. Had too many little issues already that I've had to take care of not to to take precautions. Let's put it that way.
0: That's a responsible man right there.
5: You know, I tried to.
0: Me, on the other hand, I've been peeling. My wife just looks at me and goes, told you so. I told you so. Don't complain to me. Don't complain to me in 10 years. All right, dear. All right.
5: Well, it's good to be back, David.
0: Good to be here. We got a lot to jump into. A huge warehouse fire in Parkersburg over the weekend. This actually started on Saturday, then rekindled and turned into a massive blaze. Jeff Jenkins joins us in the Metro News newsroom this morning with the latest. Jeff, good morning. And first of all, remarkably, in this huge blaze, last I checked, no injuries, no deaths. So that's the positive takeaway. And it looks like they've got this fire contained at this point. Good morning.
6: Yeah, they got about 95% contained. It's right there on Camden Avenue. It's outside the city of Parkersburg, but it's not far from Parkersburg South High School and the Lubbock Volunteer Fire Department. Is in charge of the scene there. But what they're battling in that large warehouse, guys, is just a bunch of plastic and stocked up. And so it's been a storage facility for shipping and different kind of things. So some information that was released earlier today can give you, and they're having a briefing right now, so, and I know you guys are hopeful to get the very latest on that. They're having a kind of an internal emergency services type briefing. But when you look at that, it's mostly plastics and they're stacked 4 and 5 feet high. So they're 4 foot boxes of plastic, some kind of plastic material. So try to get this in your mind. 4 foot boxes stacked 4 and 5 feet high. All right. And then up to 16 feet deep in some places. So you're talking about a lot of plastics and deep. And so it's hard to, you know, if you can't pull it apart, you know, it's hard to get at that burning because it will continue to burn. So I think that's one of the issues. They do have it contained. They do have a lot of the fire out, but they still have a lot of the fire to go. You know, having the fire contained and then exactly how much they have out, that's going to be kind of a moving target there. But so far, and this is the really good news on this, so far they've had a lot of air quality monitoring there from the state DEP. The EPA has also, federal EPA, has also brought some things to the scene. And it looks like and it sounds like so far there have not been any major air quality issues with this, other than, smoke. But as far as chemicals, you know, things like that that you might be concerned with, and they're keeping a close eye on that. And so we've reached out to the DEP trying to get drill down on that a little bit more to see what the air quality situation is. The governor has issued a state of emergency. He went there yesterday for a little while. The governor did. And so he issued a state of emergency just basically to free up state resources and the state's response. So that's what they've been able to do so far. So people who were driving I-77 yesterday, big travel day coming back from the 4th of July, saw a lot of video because it was very visible.
5: A startling image.
6: Yeah. Very, very visible of the thick black smoke.
5: Talk a little bit about the timeline in this, Jeff. If I understand it, it actually started, I think, at some point Saturday. They got that under control, but then it reignited. Do I have that right?
6: Yeah, that's what it sounds like. Yeah, they got that. But again, this plastic situation, mm-hmm. Is probably, very difficult to, get everything. And we're talking about the huge amount of plastic that's in there. I think that's probably, it probably just got, hidden in a little bit of an area and smoldered up again and then broke out in a bigger way. So this is the people Carthage, I think I'm pronouncing that right, plant there. It's more of a warehouse, mm-hmm. huge warehouse. Folks may remember that a few years ago that there was a big warehouse building fire kind of in the same area, and the same fire departments were in charge there. And that was, if you remember, they knocked a lot of that down after it happened. And that was more, I think that was more of a chemical worry than this one seems to be at the current time.
0: Jeff Jenkins joining us from the newsroom. And Jeff, to put into perspective, it's kind of hard to wrap your brain around. This is a 320,000 square foot warehouse. Right. So this thing is huge, right there on the outskirts of Parkersburg. And they had volunteer fire departments from Wood County. I know Pleasance County came down, I think maybe from, did they come over from Ohio as well? 25, 26 fire departments on scene for this?
6: Yeah, exactly. And again, it's the People's Carthage, I think is the right way you pronounce that. And so they've had fire crews there, just battling the blaze. And they've had some success throwing some water on it. But I think it's what you touched on there, Dave, is exactly right. Just the massive, how large it is, that's why it's going to take a long time. Several days. I mean, David Blair Couch, the county commissioner, one of the Wood County commissioners, we talked to him yesterday, and he said that firefighters told him that this could be like a 7-day event. Mm-hmm. You could have some people there at least, maybe for a full week trying to get it all out.
5: Makes sense the way you've described it, because if all this plastic is essentially lumped together, there's really not a fire break. If you think about it, almost like a forest fire, there's no break in which it would actually stop, and you could hope to have some containment. So that makes sense. I guess my question would be, in terms of what we're looking at now, weather-wise, I mean, right now I think that plume is kind of moving up and it's not settling, but weather could be a factor in that and moving forward as to air quality. Anyone saying anything about that yet?
6: Yeah, we're hoping to get an update from the DEP of where they are with air quality monitoring. It's some of the early, at least early from the scene, and the governor said this in his release that came out yesterday when he announced the state of emergency, that things were in acceptable levels when it comes to air quality up to this point. We'll see. We'll see where that goes, and hopefully that'll continue to be the case.
0: We have reached out to local officials there in Wood County this morning. Also have reached out to the Morsi administration. If we hear from them, so will you as the next couple of hours unfolds. Hey, Jeff, before we let you go, quickly, court case you guys are keeping an eye on this morning.
6: Yeah, Gavin Smith, a 22-year-old Kanawha County man, he shot and killed his family when he was 16 in their Elkview area home, his stepdad, his mother, and two younger brothers. This was December of, that crime took place on December 2020, so in the COVID year. And then he was convicted. He was 16 at the time. He was convicted in 2022 on charges. He was convicted on 3 counts of first-degree murder and one count of second-degree murder. And then that got appealed because of some of the jury instruction. Well, one part of the jury instruction, there was an error by the judge in how he defined one of the crimes. And so the Supreme Court sent it back, and Smith was scheduled to go on trial a couple weeks ago, June 22nd. And instead, he pled again to all 4 counts. So he pled to 4 counts of murder, but it flips. So it's 3 counts of first. No, 3 counts of second, 1 count of first. So it just flipped. And within a plea deal with prosecutors. So he's being sentenced this morning by Judge Kenneth Ballard on that. He's 22 years old now. So that's life plus several years. But he was 16 when he committed the crime. So state law says if you are a juvenile when you commit one of these types of crimes, then you have a chance for parole in 15 years. No guarantee for parole, but a chance for parole after 15 years.
0: We'll have that story posted later this afternoon, rather, at WVMetroNews.com, plus the latest on the warehouse fire in Parkersburg. Jeff, thank you very much. We appreciate it.
6: All right, guys.
0: Coming up, Trump accounts the America 250 celebration, and Trump may have saved the World Cup for America. We'll get into all of that coming up. This is Talk Line from the Incova Insurance Studios.
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11: This is a Bloomberg Money Minute. Some positivity on Wall Street, especially for tech and chip-related shares this morning after the long holiday weekend. Novartis, meantime, has agreed to buy British biotech Myrix Bio for as much as $1.5 billion. An experimental cancer drug aiming to deliver treatments to tumors while limiting damage to healthy cells. Love Island has apparently cracked the code on Gen Z's short attention span. Love Island USA has now become one of streaming's rare appointment viewing successes, with its first 3 episodes this season racking up more than 820 million minutes viewed. The victory for Peacock comes as Netflix struggles to retain audiences. And Krispy Kreme, coming out with a Girl Scout cookie-inspired donut starting tomorrow. The Girl Scout cookie-inspired Thin Mints, Lemon Ups, and Coconut Caramel donuts being unveiled. As Krispy Kreme gambles on people wanting Girl Scout cookie flavors and off-season for Girl Scout cookies themselves. Denise Pellegrini, Bloomberg.
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0: 304-TALK, 304, that is the text line, and 800-765-TALK, 800-765-8255, the phone number. I was not there over the weekend, but everything I saw on the social medias, it looked like, and a few people I talked to who were, looked like everything down in the capital city went off marvelously. Fireworks looked awesome. I saw some things on social media about that. Chris Lawrence had some stuff posted up. Looked like the entertainment was great. Alabama showed out. Marshall Tucker Band. Bow Wow. TJ looked like it was a great weekend in the capital city. And there was some trepidation about the two events going on at the same time. But again, from all I can see, looked like it was a great weekend.
5: It all worked out. I wasn't in town either, but I did follow some of the social media and a couple of things. The projection show on the Capitol, the laser projection or whatever you call that, that was fabulous. Somebody put the whole thing online. They filmed it. It was awesome. Just awesome. The multiple fireworks shows going on at the same time. Perry Bennett, who is a photographer in the West Virginia legislature, does a fabulous job. He was up, I would guess, camped out somewhere up in Quarry Ridge or Quarry Creek, rather, somewhere along the mountainsides of the Kanawha River, and got the simultaneous shot of all of the different climax points of the fireworks show going off at the same time. Awesome. Ferris wheel looked awesome on my drive back from the interstate, all lit up. So, just a great weekend. And if you say there is nothing to do in West Virginia, my goodness, you're not looking around.
0: Now, I have heard conflicting reports that there might have been one of the gondolas, didn't have AC, and it might have been the Joe Biden gondola. I've heard conflicting reports on this. I know for a fact one of them didn't. First-hand account. Well, I guess it'd be second-hand account. But apparently, I was told it was the Joe Biden gondola. I don't know what you make of that, what you will.
5: Ride at your own risk, right? Or at least know what you're getting into. Now, I will say there was a post on social media talking about the fact that the number of the presidency or each president might have been off on this wheel. I was following that, and I think they worked it out because they weren't counting multiple terms that didn't happen back to back and different things. But that was quite the debate for those nerds of us who like to follow that kind of thing. So there's that.
0: So it looked like everything went well in Charleston. What about in D.C.? Let's go to Fox News Radio's Jared Halpern. Jared, good morning. How'd everything go for the Independence Day weekend?
14: Fine for me. I wasn't stuck out in a thunderstorm, though. So
0: yeah, you guys got some big thunderstorms that sent people, they had to evacuate the mall, right?
14: Yeah, it was kind of a chaotic scene because according to the spokesperson for Freedom 250, about 150,000 folks had been screened through into the mall where the viewing was, and then this thunderstorm was coming through. There was lightning in the area. They evacuated the mall. Everybody went into nearby buildings, federal buildings, museums, and then they had to try and get everybody kind of back through that screening process as quickly as possible, given that President Trump had announced he was going to speak at 11. I'm not sure how many got back through. You didn't have to be on the mall to see the fireworks, though. They were viewable from pretty much anywhere in the DMV. A bit of a chaotic scene. Obviously, it all happening much later than the president had initially planned for. But they got the event off, and I know that the president had talked about him kind of overriding a decision to postpone or delay for a few days the big fireworks. He leaves tonight for Turkey, so there was kind of a limited window, I think, to get all of this done. And so the president seemed adamant to make it happen, and they did. And, the fireworks look good. I live several miles from where they were fired off from, and I could hear the rumble. I couldn't see them so well, but I saw them on TV, but I could hear the rumble of them from my house, which is like 7 or 8 miles from where they were launching them from. So it gives you a sense of how loud those fireworks were.
5: J. Jared, president in the Oval Office right now, talking about Trump accounts. Remind our audience what those are and why they are such a political firestorm.
14: Well, I'm not sure they're a big political firestorm, because this was something that had kind of been talked about actually even during the Obama years as well. But it's this idea that essentially every child that is born in the last, 4 years gets an automatic $1,000 one-time gift from the federal government. It's now being expanded by some private folks, Michael Dell and others. And it creates kind of a savings fund that is tied to the stock market. So the idea being that when a child turns 18, that initial $1,000 investment is going to be larger. Parents, employers, private organizations, charitable organizations can contribute tax-free as well, a certain amount every year. And so it's kind of a 401k style retirement plan for newborns, to kind of set up a pathway to wealth even before they're born. And so parents have to go and set this up. It is at trumpaccounts.gov. And again, the idea being that it sets up kind of, you know, money that can be used for education, money that can be used to reinvest, but it is held. You can't use it. You can't open it. You can't access it until that child is 18 years old.
15: Jared, about 2 minutes. Let's get to the real controversy of the day. It's not peace talks in the Middle East or Trump accounts. Did the president really lean on FIFA?
14: Yeah, he did. He said that he called the FIFA president, Gianni Infantino, to say, you know, can you review this red card and the suspension? He just said in the Oval Office he didn't think it was a foul. He didn't even think it was an infraction. This is a controversial thing. Obviously, as an American fan, I did not think that it rose to the level of a red card. I know that is kind of not even an American fan view. Most soccer observers don't believe that it raised to that level. But once that is imposed, the rules are the rules. I mean, FIFA has been pretty clear that you serve a one-game suspension. It is the following game. So the expectation was that Flo Balogun, our best striker, 3 goals, 3 assists in the World Cup thus far, was not going to be able to play. Then yesterday, FIFA comes out and says that they have reviewed it. They are suspending the suspension to a 1-year probationary period. The president, as I said, just confirmed that he did have a conversation with FIFA. There is some reporting out there that some other administration officials leaned on FIFA. The Belgian Federation is furious. As you can imagine, they are trying to get the reversal reversed. And so we'll see if Balogun is on the pitch here when the U.S. Plays at 8 p.m. In Seattle against Belgium, round of 16, a chance to go to the quarterfinals. It would be a massive win for the U.S., who on paper, by the way, I think is the better team. But I was just thinking to myself this morning, like, bulletin board material for Belgium is, I mean, boy, if they weren't fired up for this game before, they're going to be fired up now. If the U.S. wasn't fired up before, they're going to be fired up now. I think it's going to be a heck of a match, whether Balogun plays or not.
15: Jared Halpern, covering the hard-hitting issues in D.C.
14: Oh, man, this is the biggest story. Listen,
15: I know.
14: I grew up playing soccer. I watch a lot of soccer. I was stunned when it was a red card. I had kind of joked after that red card was issued, oh, I wonder if the president can do something about this. And lo and behold, the president did something about this, reversed the red card. And so just another thing that is unique about the Trump presidency. I don't imagine there's a
15: hey,
14: scenario.
15: Jared, got to hit the hard break, buddy. Thank you. This is Talk Line on Metro News, the voice of West Virginia. It's 10:30. Let's get a news update.
6: Monitoring devices in place in Parkersburg as the fire continues to burn at the People's Cartage Warehouse on Camden Avenue. The blaze broke out Saturday but rekindled into a huge fire Sunday. Governor Patrick Morrissey has declared a state of emergency to allow the flooding in of more state resources. Now, the air quality measures so far have been in acceptable levels. WVU's AD explains a fee increase coming soon on WVU students.
16: The Mountaineer Athletic Advantage fee will double next year. Students will pay $250 per semester on the fee starting this fall. The cost had been $125 a semester last year. West Virginia University Director of Athletics Ren Baker says this decision came after lots of discussion. He says the Board of Governors and President Michael Benson are aligned in supporting Mountaineer Athletics.
17: Let's not hide that athletics is important and we want to make an investment.
16: Tuition costs are also increasing for students this fall. Baker says despite the raised costs, the university remains one of the most affordable schools in the Big 12 Conference and in the region. Baker making those comments in the most recent Three Guys Before the Game episode with Tony Caridi, Brad Howe, and Hoppy Kercheval. I'm Jack Carlson, WVMetroNews.com.
6: Sentencing set at the bottom of the hour in Kanawha County Circuit Court for Elkview resident Gavin Smith. The 22-year-old Smith was only 16 when he shot and killed four family members in late 2020. He recently pleaded guilty. 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
6: There's a debate taking place between some United Methodist local churches in West Virginia and the state conference. If the local churches want to pull out, who owns the property and controls the bank accounts? Metro News statewide correspondent Brad McElhaney is following.
21: The state Supreme Court last month granted oral arguments in an ongoing dispute between the church entities. The oral arguments, which would likely be this fall, have not yet been scheduled for a particular date.
6: There are 33 local congregations that want to get out. From the Metro News Anchor Desk, I'm Jeff Jenkins.

0: 304-TALK, 304 is the text line, and 800-765-8255. That's the phone number. Brad McElhenney will be by a little bit later on. We'll get some more details on that story involving who owns the church stuff. That's coming up second hour. Also, we hope to hear from officials in Wood County this morning. They were having a meeting this morning regarding that large, massive warehouse fire. Actually, just outside the city limits of Parkersburg, but they're in Wood County. Hope to get an update from one of the officials on site a little bit later on this morning. And we will get an update from our unofficial, unpaid, and unqualified soccer World Cup correspondent, Ethan. Producer Ethan will have the latest. And we laugh a little bit at all this because we're actually the beneficiary this time of FIFA's questionable decision-making. But, buddy, you better believe that the rest of the world, I don't know if they think that this is quite as funny as we do. Of course, we're benefiting this time around, but I will
1: take it.
0: I think
1: it's hilarious that the Belgians are like ticked off.
0: What are they going to do?
1: Welcome
0: take their
1: to
0: waffles
1: the USA.
0: Away?
1: Exactly. Yeah. Welcome to the USA. Welcome to the big leagues, Belgium.
0: A couple of texts here. We'll get to Adam Berghammer. I'll bet that Belgium has a case before a U.S. judge before noon today and probably SCOTUS by 5 p.m.
1: Nah, they're going to The Hague with this one. That's where this one ends up.
0: OMG, as soon as they lifted the suspension, I called my son and said, Trump did it. Then an hour later, we find out, yep, says the texter. All right, more of your text coming up at 304-TALK-304. A much more serious story this morning. You may remember that back on June 20th, it was discovered a four-month-old baby had died at a foster home in Mingo County. The infant's mother, 35-year-old John DeWitt, has been charged with child neglect causing death and possession of a controlled substance with intent to deliver. 50-year-old Tanya Hayton has been charged in the case for violating CPS instruction after receiving the baby as a foster parent. Hayton allegedly allowed the child's mother to live in her house for 2 years, despite CPS telling her that was not allowed and what was to have no contact with the child. There was a third woman who was also charged in that case, 35-year-old Marissa Pruitt. She was told by Witt over the phone that the child had died and there were drugs in the house. Witt is accused of telling Pruitt not to call emergency services. Pruitt was charged for not contacting EMS after learning of the infant's death. This is the latest tragic situation involving the foster care system here in West Virginia. It has renewed calls for the legislature to take steps to try to improve and overhaul the foster care system here in West Virginia. Lewis County Delegate Adam Berghammer is a foster parent. This is something he has talked several times about on this show, and he joins us again this morning. Delegate Berghammer, good morning, and thanks for joining us.
2: Yeah, good morning, guys. I appreciate the opportunity to be with you, but I hate it we're having to discuss such a tragic and devastating event.
0: Well, let me start here. If the governor came to you this morning and said, hey, what's the number one priority? We'll put it in a bill. We'll get it through tomorrow. What is the number one priority when it comes to the foster care system? You would say what?
2: I believe that's staffing right now. I believe our staff are overwhelmed. I have a lot of questions about the staffing ratio that was going on in the area with the caseworkers that were on this case. But it seems to me that our staff are completely overwhelmed within CPS, and we've got to do something to get them some relief. So a staff worker or caseworker should be carrying no more than about 15 cases. And I believe we have some areas of the state that are carrying 40, 50, 60 cases. And that's just not acceptable, and you're going to get results like this when your staff are completely overwhelmed. They're unable to do all of their daily tasks. They're unable to check on families and do that. Then we're going to continue to do this. So we have to figure out staffing, and that's either hiring more actual state employees or beginning to look outside and figure out who we can partner with, who we can contract with to begin to fill these voids.
1: Could we fill the void quicker if we did go to private contracting, Adam?
2: I believe so. I believe there's a lot more flexibility in the private world. They're able to hire faster. They're able to terminate faster, so they're going to get more quality workers. And in many cases, they're able to pay better, which is you know, speaks volumes to a lot of people. So I really think that beginning to look to the outside is where our answers need to be.
0: Delegate Adam Berkhammer joining us, delegate from Lewis County. This case in Mingo County and others like it, Adam, is this a result of we need more regulation, more frequent in-home visits, or does this come back to that core issue where it's just staff is overwhelmed and maybe they're not getting to where they need to be as frequently as they need to be?
2: Yeah, I really think that our policies, our law, our code is where it needs to be. But what we're finding out is it's not being implemented in the proper way. And sometimes that might be actually on purpose. Folks are just not doing their jobs, and we need to deal with that. Other times, I think our staff are completely overwhelmed, so they're just fighting fire every day, and they're unable to do it. But there's already requirements to be in the homes, to be checking on these families, to be doing the proper background screens, and doing all of that is already there. So I don't think it's more policy. I don't think it's more regulation. I think we've got to get the staff in place, and we've got to build a culture that we're going to follow our policies. That's when we're going to see positive results.
1: So you are a legislator that is knee deep in this. I mean, you're up to the waist, maybe even eyeball high with this. And so you know the system better than I do. I'm not trying to be pejorative of anybody, bash anybody over the head, or, you know, hindsight is 20/20. These folks are innocent until proven guilty. All of those qualifiers. With that said, when they found out that this individual was letting the mother stay in the home, a mother who the child had been removed from, had been taken from her custody, should that have been an immediate, okay, we're moving this child out of this family, we're going to find another situation because it's already compromised?
2: Yes, absolutely. That child should have been moved. But I want to make sure we clarify a couple things. When we talk about foster care and kinship care, okay. So kinship care is what this appears to be here. Now, some of the information has been hard to get. It's a criminal investigation. It's also has to deal with minors, so there's some confidentiality issues there. But this appears to be what I would call a kinship placement. So that's normally grandma, aunt, uncle, somebody like that. Foster care is when you're unrelated and you get certified and licensed prior to accepting the child. There's a third party called a child placing agency that's involved in that process. When it's kinship care, what it appears to be in this case, this is the sole responsibility of the state. So what they do is they go in and are supposed to do some initial background screens and initial safety checks, and then they place the child. And then that family is supposed to go through the certification process kind of post-placement. But the idea is that if there is a suitable grandmother, a suitable family member that can take placement of that child, then let's do that. Let's try to keep this family together. Let's try to work on it. But right here is the prime example of a problem that you have with kinship, is when grandma doesn't want to break the tie with her child, so she's allowing, you know, her child, the mother of the child, to continue to live there and continue to be that. So kinship can be a really good thing, but I think if we're not doing the proper checks and following the policy, kinship can actually be a negative thing here as well.
0: Talking to Delegate Adam Berkhammer, Lewis County. Delegate, how stringent are the requirements? Adam, you've gone through this to become a foster parent, and how often, how is the oversight once you are certified?
2: Yeah, so on the foster parent side of it, very strict, a lot of classes that you go through. At the end of taking all of those classes, then they're going to do an in-home check. So they go through everything. You've got to have the locks on your cupboards. You've got to have the fence around your pool. You've got to have, every safety thing done before they're going to sign off and certify you to start accepting placement. And then outside of that, once you take a placement, initially, that child placing agency that you're certified through, they're going to be in your home once a week. And if they, if you need more assistance, you can say, I need you here more often. And so they're there pretty often checking on it. I think where the problem lies is when we move into that kinship, some of those initial checks are done, but there's not that stringent safety check that's done like in a foster placement that it's done, you know, pre-placement. Now we're talking post-placement. So there are some concerns there. And there's even some push to try to, you know, lower some of those regulations and things. And I don't think we want to go there. I think we want to keep everything strict. We're talking about infants. We're talking about kids. We've got to make sure that we're keeping them safe. If they're coming into state custody, we have a responsibility to keep them safe. So the oversight is there from the foster side, and And I'll tell you, at times it gets a little frustrating when you're an upstanding citizen and you're just wanting to help. But after I've been through it and after I continue to see some of these problems, I recognize that the strictness of that needs to be there.
1: Adam, what in the world has to happen to get the legislature, to get the executive to fix this? I mean, we had Kennedy Miller, we've had this. It seems like there's been enough problems that we would want to fix this, yet it seems like we haven't. What do we have to do? What's the X factor here? What's missing?
2: Yeah, well, I really feel like the legislature has stepped up. We've put a lot of time and a lot of energy into to tackling this crisis. We've came out with a lot of legislation saying here's how we can help. But at the end of the day, it relies on the executive branch, and I'm not trying to cast blame on them, but it is their department to run. It's their department to staff properly. It's their department to set a culture of following policy. And so the legislator, we're still here. We're ready to work. We're ready to support the governor, his team, the Department of Human Services, CPS, any way that we can. But we need them to step up and really make the choice that they're going to do things different.
0: Adam, and we're talking to Delegate Adam Berkhammer from Lewis County. It seems we talk about this with a lot of our issues here in the state, whether it's public ed, foster care, CPS. We need people. We need people, and we need to find a way to not only recruit them, but retain them once we do have trained CPS workers and trained individuals within the foster care system so they're not overwhelmed and burned out and leaving the system at the same time. We have a people problem here in the state in a lot of aspects.
2: I would agree with you 100%, because at the end of the day, I look at this and I know, you know, we've just talked about, you know, government's role in this, but I really feel like local people, local community is going to be the solution to it. And this is people that are stepping up to support families. This is people that are stepping up to be CPS workers. This is people stepping up to be foster parents. But we really need folks in our communities to step up. And so I've always said, you know, when people come to me and they're outraged, I say, well, I want to turn your outrage and your passion into action, into getting involved, into being part of the solution. And so you're exactly right. We need people in all the various positions, good people that are there for the right reasons. And that's when I think we're going to start seeing a positive impact.
1: It can't be easy. I know you and your wife, I'm sure it can't be easy. You can tell folks about your experience. If a couple is out there listening, they've got a couple children already, they both work. What would you say to them if they're considering this to help them determine whether or not it's right for them and whether or not they can help?
2: Yeah, I think everybody can do something. And I will not lie to anybody and say that it has not been difficult. It is hard, but it is also very gratifying to be able to sit back and say, you know, I saw a problem and I was part of the solution. I saw kids in need and I opened my home and I opened my heart and I opened my family to be part of that. There is nothing more gratifying kind of deep down than that. And so on the hard days, I'm reminded that these kids just need a loving home, a safe home, sometimes for a short time, sometimes forever. And we want to be that. And so for those people that are considering it, it's going to be hard, but it's also going to be the best decision that you've ever made to be able to step in and love kids, because that's really what they need.
0: Lewis County Delegate Adam Berkhammer, also a foster parent. Adam, we appreciate the perspective. Thank you so much this morning.
2: Thanks, guys. Have a good one.
0: Absolutely. You as well. 304-TALK, 304, that is the text line. 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Also, Brian Hughes is going to stop by. He was out amongst the people, a man of the people, for Regatta Weekend and the celebration down in Charleston. He'll give us a recap on everything that was going on over the weekend a little bit later on as well. 800-765-TALK and 304-TALK 304. 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
11: 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In the 1960 primary, a win here proved that a Catholic candidate could win in a Protestant state. He famously said, "I would not be where I am now if it were not for the people of West Virginia. We pick presidents. West Virginia, shaping national destiny."
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0: 304-TALK-304, that is the text line, 800-765-8255. The phone number, a couple of texts here. Texter says, "My wife and I had a foster child. The support from DHHR was minimal. This is due to the fact that social workers are overwhelmed with the number of children that are assigned to the social workers. Politicians don't really care," says the texter. Another text, 304-TALK-304. "Governor Justice noticed there were a large number of unfilled vacancies within the foster care system. He cut the funding for the program because, in his words, if the positions had been unfilled for a long time, they must not be needed. Part of the problem may be too many kids going into foster care that don't absolutely need to be there," says the texter. Look, I can't evaluate all those. I will tell you this, and this is, I mean, goes without saying, TJ. We are now seeing, and we've talked about this before in the program. We've talked about this with Amelia. We've talked about this with Delegate Berkhammer. This is the consequences. These are the consequences of the opioid problem. It's directly tied to the drug problem. This case in Mingo County was directly tied to the state's drug problem. These are the ramifications of decisions that were made 5 and 10 years ago, and we're dealing with that now in West Virginia. We've got to step up.
1: I've got a lot of thoughts on this. They won't be popular. Our social fabric is broken. It's broken. And many of these instances, you have children that are coming from single family homes. When you look at the statistics, many of these folks, they have children out of wedlock. They never finished high school. We have an issue. And many of these life choices are feeding the problems that we see. I was reading a piece the other day by an author that was talking about these very issues, and he was relating it back to success in the marketplace. People who graduate from high school, people who don't live with someone until they're married, people who don't have children until they're married, very rarely do they find themselves in bad socioeconomic consequences. Very rarely are they exposed to those issues. I get that won't be a popular take, but a lot of this stems not only from opioids, but in my opinion, bad life decisions.
15: Well, I think it falls in the same category.
1: Yeah.
15: Bad life decisions. Does. Bad life decisions. 304-TALK, 304, that's the text line. Final break. We'll tell you what's coming up in hour number two when we come back. This is Talk Line from the Encove Insurance Studios.
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15: 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Couple of texts here before the top of the hour. 304-TALK, 304. Guys, well, it took most of the week, but I rode all 45 cars on the Ferris wheel. Well, wow. Done.
1: Nice. That's commitment.
0: That's what I was going to say. That's a lot of line time. Well done. Guys, none of the gondolas were air conditioned. I went on it twice. First car was JFK. Second one was Hayes. All you got was the cross breeze from the door gaps. Okay.
1: Dave, our friend Ralph Coleman, who's a doorkeeper at the legislature, he happened to be on the wheel at the moment the fireworks were going off, and they stopped him right at the apex, right at the top.
0: Oh.
1: And so he's got video of all that. Stunning. Absolutely stunning.
0: That's luck right there. That's
1: it
0: awesome.
1: Yeah.
0: That's awesome. Did you take any fireworks in over the weekend?
1: A little bit. My neighbors, they really go crazy. I no longer have to buy one because my neighbors do all the buying for me and I can just watch.
0: They were going off all around the house. Neighbors on top of the hill, neighbors at the bottom of the hill, neighbors on the other ridge were setting fireworks off. They were all going off all night. What was that, Saturday night? Yeah.
1: Mm-hmm.
0: It was fun.
1: And you know what? Surprisingly, hardly anyone in my neighborhood did it the night before or the following night. Did it all on the 4th. That's being a good neighbor.
0: Somebody yesterday at like 4 o'clock in the afternoon must have found two they forgot to set off. We were sitting out on the porch and two fireworks went off. We were like, what? Hey, look what I found in the garage.
1: Yeah. Well, only two. I mean, that's not too bad.
0: It's not bad. Coming up second hour of the show, we'll have two good soccer minutes with

0: From ABC News, I'm Brian Clark. The U.S. plays Belgium tonight for a spot in the World Cup quarterfinals, and USA leading scorer Flo Balogun will be able to play. He was presumed to be out of the game after receiving a controversial red card in the USA's last game, but President Trump says he made a call to FIFA President Gianni Infantino.
1: How do you penalize him for a game that hasn't been played yet? It's very unfair. You can't do that. So, yes, I asked for a review by FIFA.
0: And FIFA says it has suspended the red card for 1 year. Belgium's federation says it wants more clarification from FIFA on its decision to allow Balogun to play. The president was speaking hours before he flies to Turkey for the NATO summit, where the war in Ukraine will again be a key topic. Over the weekend, the president spoke by phone with Russia's Vladimir Putin.
1: He wants to end it, and Ukraine wants to end it, and we're in talks, and we'll see if we can get it ended. It's a terrible thing.
0: But overnight, Russia did continue to attack Ukraine. At least 21 people were killed in strikes, including 12 in the capital, Kyiv. Microsoft says it's cutting 4,800 jobs, with the changes concentrated on its Xbox video game platform. The Xbox CEO says the company's laying off 1,600 workers today and will transition 4 gaming studios to new management. Microsoft says these roles are not being replaced by AI, but that AI is changing how work is done. The man accused of killing conservative activist Charlie Kirk last September in Utah set to appear in front of a judge today for evidence and testimony against him. ABC's Alex Stone is at the courthouse in Provo, Utah.
2: Charlie Kirk's widow, Erica, has fought to have full media coverage of the case. Today will be the beginning of what could be a week-long preliminary hearing, which will be like a mini-trial with evidence and testimony presented for the first time as prosecutors try to show the judge they have enough evidence to try Robinson. And for the first time, Kirk's family members will be in attendance.
0: Brian Clark, ABC News.
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6: Good morning. It's 11:03 and 81 degrees in the capital city. I'm Jack Carlson in the 580 WCHS radio newsroom. Partly cloudy skies with chances for thunderstorms today, up to a high of 88 degrees. More coming up in your Metro News AccuWeather forecast. A Kanawha County man is set to spend a lifetime in prison for murdering his family. 22-year-old Gavin Smith received his sentence this morning in Kanawha County Circuit Court. He admitted last month to killing his mother, stepfather, and two brothers in December 2020. Smith will spend a life sentence plus 80 more years behind bars. He will be eligible for parole in 15 years because the crimes were committed when he was a juvenile. We'll have a story posted soon at WCHSnetwork.com. A new Kanawha County Board of Education member will be sworn in today. Lisa Odie will take the oath of office at 4 o'clock during the board meeting. Odie comes to the board with 35 years of experience in education. She received over 10,000 votes to earn the first district seat in May's primary election. She replaces longtime board member Jim Crawford. The new Vandalia Health president has an eye toward the future. Jeff Sandine is in his second week on the job. He says technology will be key in healthcare going forward.
7: How do we bring technology? So we have telemedicine, we have telehubs, we've got mobile units. Bringing those to the communities that we serve is our mission, and it's really what we're focused on. And so that's only going to continue.
6: Sandine replaced David Ramsey as president, who retired. Sandine served as CAMC's chief financial officer for over

0: over 9 years. Another Charleston Stern Wheel Regatta has come and gone in the capital city. The four-day event was filled with activity, and Charleston Mayor Amy Schuler Goodwin says they're already planning for next year. Your news time is 11:05.
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0: Your Metro News AccuWeather forecast, cloudy with chances for rain and thunderstorms today, up to a high of 88 degrees. It's 81 degrees right now in the capital city. I'm Jack Carlson, 580 WCHS, the voice of Charleston.
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3: 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Dave in Morgantown, TJ in Charleston. Gang's all here this week. Sophia is handling the audio side of things, and Jake Link is handling the video stream. 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morning, Mike Nolting will join us from the WAJR newsroom. Would you believe if I told you, and it is true, there is a race from the primary election back in May that is still not settled? Mike will get us the details on that. And we'll get 2 good soccer minutes with producer Ethan as the U.S. is in action tonight. FIFA lifting the red card, so the U.S. will be at full strength when it takes on Belgium, presumably later tonight in Seattle. We'll also talk about the weekend that was as far as the festivals and celebrations. Brian Hughes will join us from Charleston as well. Say good morning to TJ Meadows, back and bright-eyed from a week of relaxing at a tee box near you. Good morning, sir.
4: Good morning. You know, when I don't have this show to do and I can't play golf, it's hard for me to vacate. It's hard for me to find what to do. I sat out one morning because it was just too hot. A sprinkler had popped up and went back and forth spraying the grass. I watched that for about 30 minutes. That was exciting.
3: You literally just sat and watched the grass grow.
4: You know, honestly, it's kind of like watching the fish in a tank.
3: Mm-hmm.
4: Brought my blood pressure down. I enjoyed it. Sat there, sipped my coffee, watched it just go back and forth.
3: Did you get a round in at some point during the week?
4: I didn't, and I'll be honest, it was so hot where we were. The heat index was 110. Was the high most days. It was in the 105-ish range, and it was just so sweltering hot. I went to the range a few times, but I didn't want to play even 9 or 18. I mostly sat in the pool and tried to stay cool.
3: Soft. What? You said that.
4: Hey, dude, I can't handle it the way I used to be able to.
3: I don't blame you.
4: I used to be able to get out in the heat, and I liked the heat and everything, and I guess once you hit a certain age, and I guess I'm there, I just don't handle it as well anymore, and I don't want to do it. I get tired beyond what I should, and I just not playing that game.
3: My wife, who loves hot weather,
4: mm-hmm,
3: is the only person that said last week at any point, boy, this is really nice weather. What's wrong with you? What? It's hot. I like it when it's hot.
4: Right. I mean, let me tell you what. Dear. I was watching the energy markets last week because I'm a nerd and that's what I do. And let me tell you what, that heat, we'll get into that one day if you want, but talk about high bills and talk about electricity prices skyrocketing. Normal commodity that trades like 40, 50, 60 bucks a megawatt hour going for $1,400, $1,500, $1,600 a megawatt hour.
3: Well, you know, if we all just take the New York mayor's recommendation, set the thermostat to 78, put on your short shorts. I don't know if that was part of the recommendation, but I digress.
4: That guy's an idiot.
3: Well, yeah. Earlier this morning, we told you about the massive warehouse fire in Parkersburg. That started on Saturday. Then as of Sunday morning, it had rekindled. As of late Sunday night, that massive fire was 95% contained. Joining us on Metro News Talk Line this morning is the president of the Wood County Commission, David Blair Couch. They were in a meeting earlier this morning to assess the situation. David joins us on Metro News Talk Line. David, good morning. Thanks for joining us.
5: Good morning.
3: Give us the latest. What is the update on that massive warehouse fire that took off over the weekend?
5: Well, we're getting known for warehouse fires for some reason. But this morning, with the temperature inversion, we had a lot of this smoke close to the ground. People were complaining of the smell. And since then, our weather's improved, and the outlook on the fire has improved.
4: Talk with us about air quality. What are the monitors seeing?
5: Well, we have U.S. EPA here and West Virginia DEP, and they're measuring particulates. And the initial measurements, they told us they have to stay under 30 parts per million. Otherwise, it's kind of shelter in place and be more cautious. But it's well under 20. And it improved overnight. We're getting called from people that need N95 masks, and we're having those at our center to be able to distribute to the public.
3: David Blair Couch joining us, Wood County Commission President. That massive warehouse fire over the weekend there just outside of Parkersburg. At this point, David, is the fire contained? What is the status with the fire in the building?
5: Yeah, it's contained. So the cautionary measures we did yesterday were to control the fire. And as the fireman told me this morning, now it's to put it out. So there's different phases of that fire. They were concerned it would run into other buildings, so they had excavators in there trying to knock down walls to fire break it. And we've been through that. I'm actually heading to the fire site now. But we had good participation from our sheriff and our emergency services director and our resiliency center director. So they're all working for the same reasons.
4: Infrastructure comes to mind. Obviously, you need a lot of water to fight this. Do you have the infrastructure? Are you pulling water from other places? How is that working?
5: Well, we were draining the city of Parkersburg dry. So we hired a company called SPSI, and they fight fires for a living. They're usually on industrial fires, but we call them specifically for their river pumps. Because if you look at an aerial, the Little Kanawha River runs behind this warehouse. So we brought in three river pumps, an 8-inch and 2.5s, to take the pressure off of Parkersburg Water, and that has made a huge difference. So I'm really hopeful that we'll get a report that we can be out of this in the next couple of days.
3: How has that coordination been with two dozen fire departments on scene coming over from Washington County, Ohio, coming down from Pleasance County, coming up from all over the area? How has that coordination gone?
5: It's phenomenal. These guys, although they're volunteers, they're professionals. And they really are. They coordinate with one another. They've tried their very best to back each other up, so they go on station, they come off. It was really hot yesterday, and luckily we have had no injuries. We had one guy get overheated, but nobody's had to go to the hospital, not even a twisted ankle, knock on wood.
4: That's good news, and continued prayers that it stays that way. David, talk to us about the company that owns this facility. Are they cooperating with authorities? How are you interacting with them at this point?
5: People's Cartage has been wonderful. We experienced a fire at a warehouse in 2017, and the owners were not cooperative. And that made it really hard because we couldn't tell what was burning. We knew there was a lot of plastic involved, but we didn't know everything that was burning. And that made it an environmental scare. these ownership, People's Cartage is a storage facility for product. Primarily Kraton polymer was the stuff that's burning up. It's a plastic and rubberized plastic. And so we got, they call it an MS data sheet, which tells us what the material is.
4: Mm-hmm.
5: And luckily we got that yesterday. We have West Virginia DEP and US EPA here, and they are going over those sheets and making sure we're not in a real big bind. But we did put up a river boom, trying not to impact the flora and fauna, but we had Delegate Dave Falgen come to our meeting this morning, as well as Delegate Scott Hecker. They brought people's concerns of their gardens that gets this soot on it, and their livestock and their animals. Will my cow die if it drinks the water? And so those are great questions, and we're going to get them answered for them. But
3: David Blair Couch joining us, right? David Blair Couch is Wood County Commission President. They are working the fire there at the 315,000 square foot warehouse in Wood County this morning. David, for folks who don't know, this fire actually started Saturday, was initially extinguished and then rekindled overnight. Is that correct?
5: That is correct. And I don't even know what to say. We had Mr. Tyree from the State Fire Marshal's office here. I asked him, what do you think started it? He said it was too early to say. I talked to law enforcement. They said the problem with fires is it usually all burns up all the evidence. We're unsure what started it. There was some lithium ion batteries in one of the warehouses. They've got those all removed now, but I'm unsure if that's where the fire started. And, you know, I tell you, Facebook is our enemy. We had people contacting us to say that there was napalm in the building. And then somebody else contacted me and said it's radioactive material. We've had Geiger counters on the scene. There's nothing that really triggers anything. But you've got to stay with legitimate sources. And Metro News is the home of legitimate stories. And they back themselves up. And I really appreciate it. You guys are great. And so get your information from the source, not from the side. Well, somebody's brother's sister's in this choir and told me that it was radioactive.
3: Well, we appreciate the endorsement there, Commissioner. Hey, you got any updated information, let us know. We'll get it out there. But the main takeaways, it seems like it's contained. Nobody's injured. And DEP monitoring air quality and all that seems to be okay this morning. That's the big takeaways.
5: Yeah, amen. Our job now is to put the damn thing out.
3: David Blair Couch, Wood County Commission President. Thank you for the update this morning. Keep us posted, would you?
5: Yes, sir. Thank you so much.
3: Absolutely. We appreciate it. 304-TALK, 304 is the text line at 800-765-TALK. The phone number, this is Talk Line on Metro News from the Incova Insurance Studios.
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8: This is a Bloomberg Money Minute. Stocks have been fluctuating. Tech shares, though, getting some positive attention. Not Microsoft, though. Microsoft's Xbox division plans to eliminate 3,200 jobs, around 20% of its staff, over the next year. Part of a massive reorganization to spur growth, it hopes, in the struggling game division. Xbox plans to divest 4 of its video game development studios and is beginning the process to part ways with a 5th. The goal is streamlining the business and reinvesting in bigger projects. The changes will have repercussions throughout the video game industry, where Xbox competes with Sony's PlayStation and Nintendo. And it is summer grilling season, but this year's barbecue menu may look a little different than years past. High beef prices aren't coming down. Tomatoes have soared on weather disruptions. Even ice cream prices have jumped, with the cost of living a concern. Many grocery shoppers are making substitutions all over the place to stay on budget for their gatherings. Denise Pellegrini, Bloomberg Radio.
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3: 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We'll get that update with Chris coming up bottom of the hour. As I mentioned, big weekend, huge weekend in the capital city for the last couple of days. Had the America 250 celebration going on, the Sternwheel Regatta going on, and from everybody I've talked to or have seen on social media, it looked like everything went well. One of the most relaxed, easy going, just kicked his feet up all weekend and took it easy. Usually talking about the weather, but today he's talking about the festivals. Brian Hughes joins us from the newsroom. Hey, Brian.
12: Was out there at 4:30 this morning cleaning stuff up, man. So it doesn't stop.
3: Man, it was a great weekend, like, though, wasn't it?
4: Dude, you're always going.
12: Yeah, it was an... We don't stop, by the way. We just never stop. But we will stop somewhere around 3:45 this afternoon physically and go, yep, it's done here. Now let's get to the books and everything else and start talking about next year.
4: I was going to say, when do you start the planning process?
12: For this year, we actually started 2 years ago. So I kid you not, I was, because I had to ride the, one of the boats, the Donna Ray, Sternwheel boat, down to Augusta, Kentucky to our next festival, which was 2 weeks after the regatta. And I had a conference call on that boat with the mayor, staff, and Andy Richardson, and a couple of the folks. And next thing you know, we're talking about fundraising targets, how we're going to do this, that, and the other. Because, I mean, we're a nonprofit. Yes, we do get a little bit of funding from the city and the county and the state, but it's not a lot. So we got to do the majority of it ourselves.
3: So what was the key, Brian? Everything, again, I said I wasn't there, but from the folks I talked to, from the social media stuff, it seemed like everything went off without a hitch, or at least minimal hitches from the outside looking in.
12: It was, I'll tell you this, we got very, very lucky. Because we had the thunderstorms that we were trying to avoid on Saturday. We avoided those. It was a great, great day. Matter of fact, the wind came in, kind of cooled us off briefly. Last year on that Saturday, we had rain. But it cooled us off, but it was really humid after that. This year, we didn't have the rain that was moving in. And mind you, so Matt, the lead singer for Vertical Horizons, he and I talked a couple of times. I said, hey, watching the storm, just so you know. I said, if you see me moving around and I'm talking to your guys, we're trying to prep a plan for maybe you coming off stage. I said, but these are going to be short showers. So they actually have a song. And who knew this, by the way? And I shot video of it. So we'll put it up on our stuff on our social set soon. But the song says, even now I remember when you left, I walked all night through the rain. And later, even when you were looking for the rainbows, something more than the cloudless blue sky. They had never sung that song in the rain or had rainbows during that song. And it happened at the Charleston Thermal Regatta.
4: A first in Charleston, West Virginia. I love it. A lot of impressive entertainment available this weekend. But it seems to me, you're closer, so correct me if I'm wrong, there was something special. There was an X factor in this Bret Michaels performance and how he connected with the community. Tell me about that.
12: You know, Tony Parenzino told me immediately when we announced the regatta, he said, "That is the nicest man in the entertainment industry that you will ever meet. He cares about you. He talks about you. He talks about where he's going. He researches. He does his research. And he is precise. He doesn't get anything wrong." When I say that, last night, his show was 75 minutes exactly. I mean, to the minute. And they say when you get, I can't remember, I'd go back through the text and tell you what it was. It was something about the girls, up something girls. Anyways, whatever the song is. That was the cue. That there's your 30-minute countdown. I mean, that and it was literally to the minute. And so that we had to do that to make all this stuff happen for the fireworks. But his connection, for instance, with the mayor, with Mayor Amy Goodwin, I was in the Sturmo boat races yesterday. And, she and I talked about him that day. She was like, "Oh, my gosh, he was just so nice and genuine and cared." He's got diabetes severely. So, he's constantly thinking about what he's doing, where he's going, how his health is. He's just very cognizant of what's going on in the world and still can rock out like nobody's business. And he did. And matter of fact, I'll tell you this. Woody Woods, the famed Woody Woods down here in Charleston.
4: That's being generous. Everybody knows Woody. What are you talking about? Exactly. He's world famous.
12: Exactly. Really is. People don't believe that, but he really is. But he said this was his top five concert.
4: Well, he can pick them.
12: Yeah.
4: So if he says it, I believe it.
12: That's the thing. Those of us have gone to concerts. No, if you've got a top five, it's just the best of the best. But he said this was a top five for sure. So, he called the mayor yesterday afternoon. Josh, my best friend Josh and I, we're in my Sturmel boat. We're floating out there. Josh is consulting her little tidbits about the boats for the races. Next thing you know, she goes, "I got to go. Bret Michaels is calling my cell phone." She hangs up. She can call back for 30 minutes because that's how much he cared. He talked to her about things and what they could possibly do in the future, how he could help the city of Charleston get better people in here. Mm-hmm. And it's not that we have had bad people. He said, people don't understand this. You got people standing over the tops of the buildings. They're watching. He said, so many different levels and so many different places, and they can be integrated in the city. He cared. So he said, maybe in 2028, he'll be back.
13: Wow.
12: Who knows?
13: Wow.
12: I do not think that the year is critical, even though it's an even number year.
13: Any idea how many people came through town yet, or guesstimation?
12: So what we look at is our footprint, the amount of people. And let me tell you something. Cell phones, they give us all the answers because they know you. We know you. We have your profile. I don't personally have your profile, but the computers all know. Listen, if you got a cell phone, you're being tracked. There's nothing you can do about it. But when we look at that, we'll be able to tell who came through the regatta footprint. Mm-hmm. But when you look at what's happened at the Capitol, that's not going to cause a mess within our numbers. Our numbers are our numbers, and they will be because of the footprint there. But it will definitely increase the overall numbers for the city of Charleston because of the 250 that happened down there at the Capitol. And, listen, folks who went to the Alabama concert said they had a hell of a time. And, they enjoyed it, and they thought the fireworks were amazing. And our own Chris Lawrence, who you're going to talk to in a bit, he said, awesome show.
4: Well, I think Alabama's farewell tour has been going on for about 26 years now, but at any rate.
12: Same thing with Cher. So many of those tours.
4: Hey, very quickly, you own a Sternwheeler. You own a Sternwheeler.
12: Yeah, I do.
4: You were racing it. Did you win?
12: I did. And honest to goodness, probably by about a foot to 6 inches. And all because of one other Sternwheel boat that broke down. I think he was taking one for the team for me. But anyways, the other boat that was coming up from the rear has termites in it. And they're trying to redo this entire boat. I mean, it should have sunk.
4: You're racing a floating termite village?
12: Yes. And there are still a few stragglers on the boat. They're trying to get them out. But listen, this guy's name is Joe Stock. He is trying to rehab that boat, and he's going to be successful. But he nearly beat me. I couldn't believe it. Everybody, he came up from the rear. When I say the rear, he was like
4: the termites were paddling. That's what was going on.
12: Yeah. Hey, hey. So it was simply amazing. But yes, I did win. only because one stern wheel broke down in front of him, and he had two options. It was the shore, or it was into the river, because if he took the shore version, he'd hit the other boat.
13: Brian, we got to hit the hard break. Thank you, buddy. Appreciate it.
12: Welcome.
13: Brian Hughes, Metro News meteorologist, recapping the Stern Wheel Regatta. This is Talk Line on Metro News. For 40 years, Metro News is the voice of West Virginia. It's 11:30. 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
14: West Virginia Metro News. I'm Chris Lawrence. A fire at a massive warehouse in Parkersburg is about 95% contained. Firemen in Wood County spent most of their holiday weekend pouring water onto the inferno at the People's Cartage warehouse. Doug Sebilia, CEO of People's Cartage, has issued a statement saying in part, quote, "We are cooperating fully with the local fire department and the appropriate local and state authorities, and we will not speculate on the cause of the fire while that investigation is ongoing. We are in direct communication with those affected by this event and are committed to keeping them informed as the situation develops. The safety of our employees, customers, neighbors, and community is our highest priority, and we take that responsibility seriously and are committed to handling this matter with full transparency." That is a quote. The fire started Saturday morning and was thought to have been contained and extinguished, but evidently was able to rekindle and spread to other parts of the sprawling warehouse where large quantities of plastics are stored. No injuries were reported. A weekend fire in Summers County caused extensive damage to an apartment building. That blaze happened just after midnight Sunday morning at the Hedrick House Apartments in the community of Talcott. The fire caused serious damage to one of the three buildings in the complex. One minor injury was reported. Firemen from Monroe, Summers, and Greenbrier County all responded, but a cause for the fire has not been determined. 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
14: WVU's athletic director, Wren Baker, says the impact of singing Country Roads has gone viral, and it's hard to quantify just how much that's worth.
17: 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And, you know, I was like, dude, I thought everybody knew we sang Country Roads after games. Like, I didn't know this was like a new thing. We've been doing it for a couple decades.
14: And Baker was a guest on Three Guys Before the Game, talking about a lot of things with the university. From the Metro News Anchor Desk, I'm Chris Lawrence.

0: TJ, you know what the guys that have the termites in the boat, what they need to do?
1: What's that, bud?
0: 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We sell family fun. I was watching Wimbledon. In fact, I'm watching Wimbledon right now, as a matter of fact, if I'm being fully transparent. But yesterday, and they did this shot outside the stadium. You know where they can sit on the, what do they call that, the hillside or the garden or whatever they call it over in England?
1: Yeah.
0: And you can watch. And they do this crowd shot. And you know what they're doing? Singing Country Roads.
1: It's everywhere.
0: It's everywhere. And, I mean, we'll take it. Boys to Men. I don't know if you were watching the 4th of July stuff on network television, but they were doing the show in Nashville. Boys to Men does a rendition. Not my favorite rendition, but they do a rendition of Country Roads. That was on, I think it was ABC that was doing the 4th of July in Nashville. It's everywhere, mm-hmm. man.
1: Yeah, my brother's stepson is really into soccer, and so we had it on vacation. He was watching the USA. Of course, after the victory, everybody singing Country Roads. And you just, I mean, you got to love it. It is literally everywhere, and it's just taken over popular culture in America, Chris Lawrence. Everybody's saying it.
2: I'm just wondering, is that the Wimbledon version of Randy's Ridge? Is that what you're talking about?
0: With a little bit of English sophistication there, Chris, of course.
2: Yeah. No need for sophistication. It's just a ridge. It's just a place we hang out and watch ball. That's what we do.
0: Chris Lawrence joining us for the Metro News Newsroom. He's been following the warehouse fire there in Parkersburg, talking to officials. Chris, what's the latest? What do we know?
2: Had an opportunity to talk to Mark Stewart, who's the chief of the Lubeck Volunteer Fire Department and is actually the incident commander there today. He tells me that there was no more fire spread overnight, so they have it 100% contained, but it will burn for days because there was it was a facility where they stored plastic pellets. And I finally realized it wasn't anything made of plastic. It was literally plastic. It's the raw material stuff that you use to make stuff out of plastic, the little beads that you would send off to a company that molds plastic things. So that's what it was. It was the raw material that was simply stored in there, and it's in these boxes that are about 4x4 in shape, and they're stacked in there, several high and several deep. And of course, the way it started was there was a fire Saturday morning, or I think it was Saturday morning, sometime Saturday they had a fire. Lubeck responded, and the fire suppression system in the building had gotten all the fire out, or at least held it at bay until the fire department got there. They got it out. And they told, but they had to turn off the sprinklers because they were starting to cause the boxes to get so soaked that they were collapsing. It was becoming a safety hazard for the workers and for the firemen and so forth. So they finished up their work, turned it back over to the company, and they said, look, your priority one has to be get that sprinkler head fixed, get this thing back in working order. So that's what the company was doing. They were in the process of tearing out the boxes that had been impacted by the fire on Saturday. Evidently, when they pulled one of those out of there, and this is about 5:30 Sunday morning, one of those boxes, once it was exposed to the atmosphere, ignited.
1: Mm.
2: And this is before they had had a chance to get the sprinklers back on, and they evacuated everybody out of the building. And that's how this thing started and moved across the whole building. They had a fire suppression system there.
1: So kind of like poking the fire for a lay person, maybe exposed a little bit and got it going again, kind of thing.
2: Yeah, I mean, and they're going to have to go through there with, and they already have excavators in there right now. They moved them in this morning to tear each of those boxes apart and spray it down with water. I mean, that's what they're going to have to do. This is going to be a nasty job, and that's what's going to have to happen to get this fire out, and it'll take days to do that. So I did have a clip here where I talked to Stewart about how that went down.
3: We had a fire Saturday morning in the facility, and the sprinkler worked in one of those 4x4 boxes. It was on the top row against the wall, and it was back probably 30, 32 feet. So we had the sprinkler kept it at bay until we got there. And after we had knocked the initial fire out, we had turned the sprinkler off because it was soaking all the boxes and they were collapsing. So that became a safety hazard. So after the fire was out, we turned it over to the facility and told them their priority one was to get the sprinkler heads changed and the system back up, and they needed to do a fire watch until that was completed. So yesterday morning, they were digging out the product that had been on fire, and one of the boxes they pulled out when it met oxygen, it reignited, and they just turned around. So
2: yeah, Mark Stewart there, chief of the Lubeck Fire Department, talking about basically what I said, what happened there. The other thing that was interesting to me was the volume of water they had to use on this fire. When they initially started, they drained the city water supply.
1: Mm-hmm.
2: They couldn't use it anymore. So through the night on Saturday or on Sunday, they had to run a shuttle to haul water to the facility from a filling spot. And they had 30 tanker trucks going back and forth all through the night. What they were waiting on was an industrial firefighting system to arrive from Pittsburgh. An outfit from Pittsburgh came down, and they have much, much larger capacity hoses and pipes and pumps and so forth. And they've now set it up to where they have that pump on the Little Kanawha River, and they're pumping water directly out of the river to the site. Now, they have been given clearance to use the city of Parker. I guess it's Parkersburg or whatever that town is around there, because this is not in the city. But they have been given clearance to use the municipal water service again. However, they're using that as a backup. They don't want to drain the city system again. So they're taking the water directly out of the Little Kanawha and using it for this firefighting service. But that's where things are right now. They've got it contained, but it's going to take days to actually get it out. And it'll be piece by piece with excavators in there just tearing stuff apart and dousing it and moving on to the next one.
1: One of the things that always amazes me, and I'm very grateful for, you used the term incident commander. I mean, that's an official term. These agencies, you bring 20 some agencies together, there is an official system out there that everybody follows, so they know how to come together.
2: Somebody's got to be in charge.
1: Yeah.
2: And apparently they rotate this, because I got the number of another guy. They said, now, he was the incident commander yesterday.
1: Yeah.
2: But, you know, when something goes on more than 24 hours, people got to sleep.
1: Yeah.
2: So they'll hand it off to another guy who's in charge. And apparently right at the time I called, this chief of the Lubeck Fire Department was the one in charge on scene. So, and this is, and I didn't really know where this was, but it's like a couple of hundred yards from the Parkersburg South football field, just like right there.
1: Probably staging there, maybe.
2: I don't know.
1: Yeah,
2: I don't know. I noticed it when I saw the drone footage that we procured as part of our coverage. And the guy, when he started up, he literally flew across the football field. I thought, wow, that's really close to the school there.
1: I showed that to my kids last night, my son, and he was just floored. And I think anybody would be floored that looked at that.
2: You know, when I saw it yesterday, I thought, I had to look twice, because it looked very much to me like the Ames Tools fire at the Ames Tool Factory from several years ago. And I thought, is that new or is that from that old thing? And I had to really research it a little bit before I realized, okay, this is something new that needs to be worked on. So
0: we'll have the story updated over at the website, WVMetroNews.com. The fire is contained. There's nothing explosive in the building. We have to say that thanks to social media from talking to the Wood County Commission president there. So, and DEP, EPA, they are on site. They're keeping an air check on air quality as well. And right now the air quality is just fine in that area. All right, Chris, thank you for the update, buddy. Appreciate it.
2: No problem.
0: Coming up, two good soccer minutes with producer Ethan.
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0: 304 Talk, 304, the text line. Hey guys, just a quick peek behind this curtain. On Incident Command, there is a national Incident Command system that is taught throughout all 50 states in both fire, EMS service, and law enforcement as well. It lays out an entire chain of command, including multiple subcategories like water supply officer, division supervisors, which could be different floors of a building or different sides of a building. There are also safety officers who monitor conditions and personnel. A fire of this magnitude would also incorporate a public information officer and logistics officer to handle out-of-state resources and other unconventional resources that might be used. Think food, drinks, portable restrooms, rehab tents, etc. This also includes DEP and other environmental agencies to address water runoff, etc. There's a lot going on aside from water being poured, just water being poured onto a large fire. We appreciate that. Thanks for the behind-the-scenes look there.
1: It's a massive undertaking. Most power companies, Dave, use what's called the ICS, the Incident Command Structure, for outages. That's what was going on during the derecho. And I believe, Texter can correct me, I believe FEMA developed it back in the day, and everybody uses it because it just makes it so easy to coordinate with everyone when you need them.
0: So big shout out again to all the EMS fire agencies responding there in Parkersburg into that massive undertaking. Texter wants to know, what time does America play Belgium in the World Cup this evening? Thanks. 8 o'clock is the start time for the U.S. and Belgium. That'll be from Seattle. Our unqualified, unofficial, and unpaid World Cup correspondent is producer Ethan. Ethan, your two soccer minutes start now.
13: All right, Dave. Thank you. Well, the USA do play Belgium at 8 o'clock. Here's what you need to know about this Belgium side. They are in the tail end of what they deem to be a golden generation, which basically means that the best players that they have ever had come through their international program are at the tail end of their primes right now. Some players you got to watch out for are Kevin De Bruyne. He's a perfect passer. I mean, there's no pass that he can't make. And then a really good goal scorer in Romelu Lukaku. Those guys are both at the very tail ends of their careers. They're very injury prone. They have not played a full 90 this entire World Cup. The best players on this Belgium squad, in my opinion, are Jermaine Doku, a speedy dribbling left winger, and their goalkeeper for Real Madrid named Thibaut Courtois. So those are the guys that you got to watch out for on the Belgian side. As for the U.S., well, we don't really know what strategy they could use tonight because their plans may have changed in the last 24 hours. As the big headlines have discussed, Flo Balogun's red card has been rescinded, or the suspension has been suspended, which makes him eligible to play tonight. So you would imagine that he would go in place of the starting striker, Ricardo Pepi, who was set to take over at the number 9 position for the Belgium game at the round of 16 tonight. Should be mentioned that they have played Belgium before in the round of 16. In the 2014 World Cup, USA were eliminated by the same Belgium squad when Tim Howard set a World Cup record for most saves in a match.
0: Well done, Ethan. And under the time limit once again, so we will permit questions. First of all, how many times did you practice the Belgium names?
13: None, because I know them pretty well.
0: Wow.
13: I mean, Yeah, you know him pretty well. TJ, I do want to give a shout-out to you because I'm calling you from the beautiful Pete Dye Golf Course right now.
1: I love it. How you playing? How you hitting them?
13: Oh, I don't hit. I'm just helping out a DJ for an event that I do not play.
0: TJ.
1: Go to the range and hit a few balls.
13: I could probably drive one about 300 yards. I don't know.
1: 300 yards. You never play, but you're going to step up and drive one about 300 yards. I'm coming to you for lessons if that's the case.
13: I've played top golf and I've hit one about 280 to 300.
1: Yeah, but you're elevated, dude. I mean, you're not on
13: the ground.
1: We'll talk about it. We'll talk about it later. Never mind.
13: Okay. All right. Any questions, guys, about the soccer match?
0: Do we win?
13: Tonight?
0: That's all I want to know. Do we win tonight, Ethan?
13: Honestly, if I was Pochettino, I wouldn't even play Balogun. Just end this controversy right now. Play Ricardo Pepi. Say we don't even need them. Come out. Beat them. We can beat this team very easily without Flo Balogun.
0: He is our unqualified, unpaid, unofficial World Cup correspondent and golf expert. Ethan, producer Ethan. Ethan, thank you very much. Definitely, looking forward to it.
13: Definitely not a golf expert, but thank you.
0: All right, buddy. Appreciate it. 300 yards. Well, go big or go home, TJ. That's what we do around here. 300 yards, buddy.
1: I'm going to tell you, if the guy never golfs and just goes out and busts one 300 yards and it's down the pipe, I mean, I don't know why he's working for us. I got some people I want to introduce you to. Ethan, you can make a lot more money doing other things on the golf course rather than working here. Not that you do a bad job here, I'm just saying.
0: What's DeChambeau drive? I mean, you're up there with...
1: DeChambeau, I mean, on some dude. DeChambeau, I mean, he can rock it like 400 yards. I mean,
0: Ethan's going to give him a run for his money.
1: Let me put it to you this way. You're driving consistently 300 yards and you got a good game and short... I mean, you're on the tour. You're on the tour.
0: He's practically Happy Gilmore. There's the comp. He's Happy Gilmore.
1: He's Happy Gilmore.
0: There's your comp. Back to wrap it up in a moment. 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
0: It's Dave Alley coming up the next show. One of the new members of the Kanawha County Board of Education, Lisa Odie, will stop by the studio. Plus, we'll get to your calls and texts, too, right here on The Voice of Charleston, WCHS.
20: Couple of texts here, 304-TALK-304, right after I remind you that jackpots are growing in West Virginia. 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The Powerball jackpot is $416 million. Mega Millions is up to $576 million. So go ahead, play today. Texter says, did you know that the soccer player that Trump got reinstated is birthright citizen of the United States? Does that change your opinion on birthright citizenship? ? Well, I'm curious how the texter would know my opinion on birthright citizenship, since we didn't really talk about that last week outside of the context of how the justices ruled and what they said in their opinions last week. So I don't know how you know if that changes my opinion on birthright citizenship.
1: Do share, if you want.
20: Oh, I think that the justices have ruled on that, and that is the law of the land at this point. Period.
1: I think they got it right. Look, if you want to change it, we have a thing called a constitutional amendment, and that's the way it should be done because it's been the law of the land for so many years. So I think they got that right. I think they got BPJ right.
20: Well, the whole reason we were even having this conversation, that they had to issue an opinion on it, it goes back to what you've said how many times? Congress has abdicated its role of actually doing anything.
1: Yep.
20: So now we got to take everything to court and eventually the U.S. Supreme Court to get a decision on anything because Congress won't do anything. That's the whole reason we even had to take that far. Yes, I know Trump with the executive order, but he's issuing that because, again, Congress is, you know, the vestigial organ of the governmental system there.
0: All right, that's all. Let's see. Texter says, it'd be great if you have Brian, the weather guy, on the show every week. We can't afford him. He gets a talent fee. He's expensive. He's busy. We got to get Brian on, you know what we have to do? We have to deduct Dave Allen's paycheck to get Brian Hughes on the show. Dave Allen. This texter says, ICS started in the 70s in California to coordinate responses to large wildfires. FEMA adopted and expanded the system nationwide. There are many levels of ICS, some required for entry-level members and more detailed higher-level coursework for upper-level officers, battalion chiefs, deputy chiefs, fire chiefs, etc., says the texter. All right, good information to have.
1: Best audience in the world, as you say.
0: They will keep you honest. Trump needs to worry about high prices, not soccer. He doesn't even like soccer, says the texter. Yeah, but it's fun to beat anybody at anything. I don't care if it's soccer. I don't care if it's a Monopoly, badminton, tennis. I'm watching tennis right now. Keys is down, by the way, after one set. Madison Keys, the American.
1: Hey, quickly tell me, is John Boy, are they doing anything on soccer? Because I want to see the John Boy on that red card.
0: The internet sensation does the lip reading? Yeah. I don't think he does much on soccer. Okay. But I think it would be good.
1: Yeah.
0: Maybe we should start something. It's Talk Line on Metro News, the voice of West Virginia.
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21: From ABC News, I'm Chuck Severson. The Belgian Soccer Federation is demanding an explanation from FIFA about a decision to let a U.S. forward play tonight at the World Cup despite getting a red card in his previous game.

0: American striker Phelaron Balogun.
1: All I did was ask for a review. I didn't say you have to do this.
0: He shrugs off the protests from Belgium, saying if the Belgians beat the Americans at full strength, they can be really proud.
1: The other way, if they beat us, we'll say it was rigged.
0: Stephen Portnoy, ABC News, Washington.
2: The man accused of killing conservative influencer Charlie Kirk in Utah last September is set to appear in front of a judge this week for evidence and testimony against him. ABC's Alex Stone is at the courthouse in Provo, Utah.
3: There will be testimony. There will be evidence. It could go for a week. It may not go that long. That prosecutors show they have enough evidence to take this to trial, but it is a low bar. They only have to show probable cause, not proof beyond a reasonable doubt. So they have to show the judge that they've got enough to show that it could have been Tyler Robinson, and then the judge will decide if they do, in fact, head to trial.
2: Tonight, the president will fly the new Air Force One overseas for the first time, heading to a two-day NATO summit in Turkey. For the first time, President Trump rang the opening bell for the New York Stock Exchange and NASDAQ from the Oval Office in the White House. It celebrated the launch of Trump Accounts, a new tax-advantaged savings account for children in the U.S. Only babies born between 2025 and 28 eligible for a $1,000 government contribution. Total deaths in Ukraine from overnight Russian air attacks are now at least 21, many in Kyiv, the capital. You're listening to ABC News.
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6: Good afternoon. It's 12:03 and 83 degrees in the capital city. I'm Jack Carlson in the 580 WCHS radio newsroom. Partly cloudy skies with chances for thunderstorms today, a high of 88 degrees. More coming up in your Metro News AccuWeather forecast. A sentencing this morning for a Kanawha County man in a quadruple murder case. Circuit Judge Kenneth Ballard sentenced 22-year-old Gavin Smith to a lifetime in prison plus 80 years this morning. Smith pleaded guilty last month to killing his mother, stepfather, and two younger brothers in December 2020. He was charged with shooting them to death in their Elkview home. Prosecutor Deborah Rusnick says this sentence brings justice.
7: It's a tremendous relief to my office and to the victim's family to be able to get some closure, finally have a resolution that allows everyone to move on and to know we're not going to be back here again a third time.
6: Read more at WCHSnetwork.com. Charleston city officials say this year's regatta was a success. The four-day Charleston Stern Wheel Regatta wrapped up Sunday. The regatta featured concerts, vendors, and stern wheel boat rides down the Kanawha River. Mayor Amy Schuler Goodwin helped bring the regatta back 5 years ago. She says it's great to hear how much regatta means to people.
8: That is such an incredible feeling, and I hope I'm doing my job expressing to everybody. The city of Charleston and its residents and businesses and volunteers and sponsors, they made that happen. That's special.
6: This year's concerts for regatta included Wynonna Judd, Brett Michaels, and Bobby Brown. A busy Charleston bridge project is moving forward. Triton Construction has received a $74.5 million contract for the Eugene A. Carter Memorial Bridge rehabilitation. The bridge carries Interstate 64 over the Kanawha River and carries over 100,000 vehicles every day. 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
1: Your Metro News AccuWeather forecast. Chances for rain this afternoon, otherwise cloudy skies. A high of 88. It's 83 degrees in the capital city. I'm Jack Carlson, 580 WCHS.

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1: Welcome back to after your 4th of July and America 250 celebrations. 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She's on assignment. Dave Allen flying the ship solo. 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
1: 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Dave Allen in with you. Amanda Barron on assignment. She'll be back with us tomorrow. Ryan Nicholson, Stephanie Pauley are our producers. Loaded up show today. Coming up a little bit later on. Of course, the big statewide story, we'll get to Jeff in the newsroom here momentarily, is that fire in the Parkersburg area at the warehouse. We're going to talk to the mayor of Parkersburg, Tom Joyce, about that. Although the warehouse was not in the city of Parkersburg, in city limits, so to speak, he's going to weigh in on some of the ways that the city of Parkersburg is helping out with the fire situation up there. Also, we're going to be joined by Staff Sergeant Zoe Morris, Public Affairs and Mass Communications Specialist for the West Virginia National Guard. The Guard has been activated to help flood recovery efforts in Logan, Boone, and Raleigh counties, so we'll talk to her about that. Dave Cook, Chief Counsel for the West Virginia Secretary of State's Office, is going to join us 3 o'clock this afternoon in Harrison County. The county commission there is going to take a look at this very, very close election race. It's still not been decided, you know, several months after the primary. And so Dave Cook's going to join us to explain what that process is. Andrew Donaldson from West Virginia Watch will stop by. Everybody looking at the World Cup tonight. Daniel Woods from the Metro News Sports and News team will join us to talk about that. And Tony Hodge, you know, Tony's been on my show several times. He's a high-ranking member of the West Virginia Republican Party. Well, you can now add author to his title because he's got a new book out, and he's going to talk about that book coming up, and we'll get to Open Line West Virginia. Let's go to the newsroom now and check in with Jeff Jenkins. Good afternoon, sir.
2: Hey, how you doing?
1: Doing fine.
2: Good. Sounds good. We've got an update on the People's Carthage Fire there in Parkersburg that broke out over the weekend. Chris Lawrence has talked to the incident commander, the Lubeck Fire Department Chief Mark Stewart, and he explains how all this got started over the weekend.
3: We had a fire Saturday morning in the facility, and the sprinkler worked in one of those 4x4 boxes. It was on the top row against the wall, and it was back probably 30, 32 feet. So we had the sprinkler kept it at bay until we got there. And after we had knocked the initial fire out, we had turned the sprinkler off because it was soaking all the boxes and they were collapsing. So that became a safety hazard. So after the fire was out, we turned it over to the facility and told them their priority one was to get the sprinkler heads changed and the system back up, and they needed to do a fire watch until that was completed. So yesterday morning they were digging out the product that had been on fire, and one of the boxes they pulled out when it met oxygen, it reignited. And they just turn around, so.
2: Okay, so that's what we have. So this is a huge 315,000-foot warehouse there on Camden Avenue in 315,000-square-foot there on Camden Avenue in Parkersburg, Dave, and it holds plastics. I mean, they ship them to other places to make other things, right? So you've got these huge boxes, 4x4 boxes, but they're stacked, you know, high and deep. And so what they're doing now, and as Chris's new story, which we'll post here in a few minutes, will explain, is they're now in there with heavy equipment, tearing those apart so they can get at the fire, you know, because the fire just kind of gets caught in those things and just burns and burns and burns and burns. Yeah. So you're talking about a warehouse full of that type of stuff, and it's going to take several days to tear that apart. Now, they've been able to knock a lot of the fire down, but you know, you still got fire, you still got smoke, maybe not as, you know, as much smoke as you had originally. But so, you know, and they're pulling now water straight from the little canal. Mm-hmm. They had, and I'm sure Mayor Joyce will talk about this. I mean, the toll it took originally on the Parkersburg water system. But now they've got a system set up where they can take it directly from the little canal And so that's what they're using right now. We're waiting to hear from state DEP, but from everything we've heard as far as acceptable limits of air quality, things have been in the acceptable limits. Now, you know, I know they had a question on talk line, County Commissioner David Blair Couch had talked about, you know, they're getting questions from residents about soot and different things on their plants and, you know, what should they do with that and those type of things. So there are questions to be answered. The company has spoken. They put out a statement, thankful no injuries, you know, and doing all they can to cooperate and work with authorities to try to get this thing taken care of.
1: I think the county commissioner, I heard a little bit of that interview that Wilson and Meadows did with that county commissioner. He was quick to praise the company for their efforts in trying to get information out there.
2: Yeah, and there is a state of emergency in effect, which simply means that, you know, there is a state response, and so that lifts some of the red tape that normally might hinder, you know, that sort of response. A state of emergency from the governor kind of relieves some of those things that they have to do and gives them an opportunity to respond.
1: I think pretty much every fire department in the state has probably been on some sort of an alert or something to help out,
2: especially in that region.
1: In that region,
2: you know,
1: yeah.
2: So they've dealt with that. Also at the website. So Chris will have a fresh news story up we started reporting on it yesterday. And so he'll have a news story up in just a little bit. Also at the website, wvmetronews.com, we have the story of the sentencing of Gavin Smith. A 22-year-old was 16 when he murdered four family members in Kanawha County back in 2020, was convicted in 2022 of those crimes, got a new trial because of an error in jury instructions, was set to go on trial again, and pled guilty to basically four murder charges in that case. It was a binding plea agreement. He was sentenced today to a significant sentence. It's a life plus 80 years, but he'll have a chance for parole in 15 years because he was a juvenile at the time the murders were committed. Prosecutor Deborah Resnick, Kanawha County prosecutor, told us this after today's sentencing.
4: It's a tremendous relief to my office and to the victim's family to be able to get some closure, finally have a resolution that allows everyone to move on and to know we're not going to be back here again a third time.
2: More from Resnick.
4: You have a father, grandfather, who lost basically his world. And to have that stolen from you, I can't imagine.
2: Yeah, she's talking about the family member there that has gone, you know, through all this and watched all this, his daughter and grandchildren killed, and of course the stepfather too killed. If you harken back to the trial from 2022, you know, you look at it and you kind of remember some of that evidence, and it's still, I mean, it's just tragic, but it's a head shaker exactly why.
1: Yeah. Was it ever brought out about what led to this?
2: Yeah, there were some initial things, you know, just upset about some things at home, basically. And that was,
1: and how old was he? You said he was a juvenile.
2: 16.
1: Okay.
2: Yeah, he was 16 at the time that happened. And there was a girlfriend that was involved, a girlfriend at the time. Mm-hmm. She was charged and was convicted, pled, and served some time too. So now, as prosecutor said, it's a binding plea agreement. So as she said, he can have a chance for parole in 15 years because he was a juvenile at that time. So you read the story. Daniel Woods was there in the courtroom today. We've got a story at WVMetroNews.com. Also, there was a fire over the weekend, and we're working to get more information on this down in Talcott, near Talcott, a place called Hilldale, which is right there, Hinton, Summers County line, Monroe, Greenbrier County, where they all kind of come together there. And there's a three-building apartment place there. And one of the buildings caught on fire and basically destroyed that building. A minor injury reported, but several people looking for other places to live. And so we're trying to get more information. We'll get more information about that coming up. You mentioned the situation with Laura Kimball. We'll find out at 3 o'clock today. Some information was presented last week. Laura Kemp was a delegate from Harrison County who lost by 6 votes to Tim McNeely in the primary in that district race there in Harrison County. They did the canvass. She was still losing. She called for a recount. They did the recount, still losing. And now she's officially contesting the race. And basically what her attorney told the county commission last week is that, you know, there's evidence in other counties, he cited Fayette County, where non-Republicans, registered Republicans, were allowed to vote in the Republican primary. So that's kind of what they're using. We'll see what the county commission does. Now, if the county commission says no, and you'll, I mean, Dave Cook will tell you this coming up, that can be appealed, you know, to circuit court. So,
1: right now it's a county commission
2: operation,
1: but if it is appealed, then I'm presuming, and the reason I have Dave Cook on, again, it's a county commission thing, just to basically to explain this, because this doesn't happen every day in the world of elections.
2: Right, exactly. It doesn't happen very often at all. Also, we reported on this starting Sunday, and the governor put out a release today that the National Guard, a small National Guard crew, though, but into the flooded areas from 2 weeks ago. Boone, Logan, Raleigh, the worst of those areas, and then the most was in Boone County along Palm Fork. But they are helping there. They're starting, they're organizing. They're going to help remove debris. The debris's been basically dragged out to the road in those places. We talked to Mike Garcia, and he says this is, he's a public information officer for the Guard. You'll have Zoe Morris on coming up. But this play, he said this will be a very focused mission.
5: We've got loader team, dump teams, and skid steers, and we'll go around in those areas and basically take any of the debris that was caused directly from the weather and the flooding, and we'll help as that is getting piled up at different locations. We'll be able to remove that with our teams.
2: All right, there you go. So that's that'll be happening. And also just want to direct folks to a story at WVMetroNews.com. It was a lead story for a few hours yesterday, and then with Parkersburg Fire kind of took control there. But it's a really interesting story from Brad McElhaney at the website about some dispute within the denomination of the United Methodist Church, the West Virginia Conference of the United Methodist Church in West Virginia, because there are several congregations over a number of issues, local congregations that are pulling out of a United Methodist Church, disagreement with some of the decisions by the conference. And there's a dispute over who owns the property, you know, who owns the church building, who's in control of the bank accounts and those type of things. And, it was actually in one of the interim meetings, it was discussed for a long period of time. And, now the state Supreme Court actually is going to hear probably this fall oral arguments on this case. So it's a really interesting read from Brad about local congregations, a state conference of churches, who's in control, what the dispute is, and it's pretty complicated.
1: For lack of a better term, there's a lot of red tape,
2: yeah,
1: you know, in this.
2: There is. Yeah, it's an interesting story, so I would direct the readers to that. You can find it at the website, WVMetroNews.com.
1: All right. Jeff, we appreciate it. Thanks a lot.
2: Good seeing you.
1: All right, it's 12:19. We'll take a break. TJ Meadows coming up. Stay with us.
0: We'll be right back. 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
6: This is a Bloomberg Money Minute. 3 years after it paid $69 billion for the Call of Duty maker Activision Blizzard, Microsoft is now slashing costs by slashing jobs. A total of 6,400 of them, but half that number, 3,200, will be from the struggling Xbox gaming unit. Shares of Microsoft right now are lower, about 1.5% lower, while elsewhere on Wall Street, stocks are mixed, mostly higher thanks to a rebound in chipmaker shares. The Dow is down about 0.1%. The tech-heavy NASDAQ up 1.25%. The S&P 500 is up almost 0.7%. And President Trump today rang in Wall Street's opening bells for both the New York Stock Exchange and the NASDAQ from the White House. That's to take credit for the recent gains in the stock market and also to promote the launch of those $1,000 Trump accounts. Those are for U.S.-born babies during his second term. They'll be invested in stocks, and they're only redeemable when that baby turns 18. Tom Busby, Bloomberg Radio.
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1: It's Dave Allen coming up the next show. 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
16: Social Security has a math problem. Today, more money is going out in benefits than is coming in through payroll taxes. The difference is covered by the program's trust fund. But according to the 2026 trustees report, that fund is now expected to run dry in late 2032. After that, payroll taxes would still cover about 78% of promised benefits. But unless Congress acts, current law says benefits would have to be cut by roughly 22%. There are plenty of ideas floating around Washington. Raise taxes, trim benefits, increase the retirement age. Hoppy Kirchville recently laid out a piece outlining several of those options. Read it now at the website. But after watching Washington struggle to solve just about every major challenge over the past several decades, perhaps it's worth asking a different question. What if part of the solution isn't in Washington at all? Consider what's happening among older Americans. According to the Wall Street Journal, the number of entrepreneurs between the ages of 55 and 64 who incorporated new businesses has jumped 22% over the past decade. One retiree operates a small nutrition business that brings in about $800 a month, enough to cover the family's budget without touching savings. Another invested a small portion of his retirement nest egg into an indoor golf simulator business. His goal isn't to build the next Fortune 500 company. It's to earn about $10,000 a month doing something he enjoys. Different stories, same lesson. Retirement doesn't have to mean the end of productive work. It can be the beginning of a second career. Social Security was never designed to be someone's entire retirement plan. Yet for too many Americans, that's exactly what it's become. One could argue, and any basic retirement calculator will show you, that if the government's 12.4% payroll tax had simply been invested over the decades in a low-cost S&P index fund, Many retirees would likely be financially independent today, but that ship has sailed. So let's focus on what we can do right now. If retirees want to start a business, why not make it easier? Why not reduce the Social Security self-employment tax burden for retirees who continue working? Let them keep more of what they earn while still contributing to the economy. Saving Social Security should absolutely remain a national priority, but encouraging more Americans to generate income, create wealth, and build businesses later in life ought to be part of the conversation too. Because the more Americans stand on their own two feet, the less pressure there is on a retirement system that was never meant to carry the entire load by itself.
1: And TJ joins us. What led you to do this particular commentary, TJ?
16: I saw a piece in the Wall Street Journal talking about several individuals that are over retirement age. They're in their mid to late 60s. And what they have done is they've started a business, things that they're passionate about, as a means to supplement their income because Social Security just isn't enough. And they're still getting Social Security, but it doesn't match the lifestyle that they want. Mm-hmm. And the thing that really intrigued me, when you look at this piece, the amount of new business startups, you'll know from your time in the Secretary of State's office, person wants to start a business, file an LLC, they go in, do the paperwork, start their biz. When you look at the demo, 55 to, I believe it was 64 is what's quoted in the piece, the uptick over the last decade is 22%, a 22% increase in that particular demographic wanting to start their own business. There was another story about a guy, he'd been an executive for a number of years, worked his way up in a construction company, had done pretty well for himself, had a nice nest egg built up. He took about 10% of that, invested it into a golf simulator business, which is, you know, all the rage right now. Maybe not as much in our area, but there are a lot of places in others. Some doing it here. And something he liked, and he saw that as more stable than necessarily or particularly Social Security, and wanted to go in and supplement his earnings. So I think many, many people have much to offer, and we're living longer these days. And I don't think someone's ability to participate in the economy ends necessarily in their 60s. So what I'm saying with this piece is make it easier for them. If you're self-employed, I mean, you're paying that complete 12.4% tax, payroll tax for Social Security, et cetera. Maybe look at those individuals as a policy, I guess a policy plan, part of a policy that would say, all right, instead of charging them that, they're a certain age, we're only going to charge them half of that, what they would normally pay as an employee. Give them an incentive to go in and earn and supplement on their own. Because how many times do we hear this story? We're coming up against it. Here we go. The trust fund is coming back up against it. Yes, people have been saying it for a number of years. But the system in and of itself, I think, has stability challenges. Simply when you look at the metrics. I mean, we've never changed it much since it was initiated, yet we're living longer. Other things are happening. So I think it's time for a holistic look. I think this is part of what can be considered to quote-unquote fix the system.
12: Well, I agree with you, but at the end of the day, TJ, people going to people, and they're going to do what they do. And so many, I think, sadly, did not read into the word supplemental. It was, as you said, not designed for you to live on. But I will say this about older folks starting a business, and when easy with that 55 stuff, you know, because that's my age, okay?
16: Yeah.
12: Soon to be 56. I will say this, that sometimes people, they don't necessarily have a career that they like. They have the career that they want, and they get to be a certain age and think, yeah, I'm gonna do what I like now. So there's something to be said for that. TJ, appreciate it, man. Catch you on Talkline tomorrow.
16: Yeah, buddy.
12: We'll take a break and come back after this.

0: And now let's go to the Metro News anchor desk for a check of local news. 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
1: West Virginia Metro News. I'm Chris Lawrence. Firefighters in Wood County have fully contained a fire at the People's Cartage Warehouse. However, Incident Commander Mark Stewart, Chief of the Lubeck Volunteer Fire Department, says they'll have to use heavy equipment to tear apart the plastic material that was stored in that warehouse and tear open each individual container.
2: We're getting equipment in to start doing that now. It's 16, minimum of 16 feet deep in the building, so... Of course, the building's all collapsed and burned up, but now we're dealing with the depth of the plastics or resin, whatever it is.
1: Stewart said a fire Saturday in one of the boxes deep in the facility was held at bay by the building's fire suppression system. However, that was turned off because the water was causing boxes to collapse. Although restarting the sprinkler system was a top priority, crews were tearing out the boxes that had burned to clean up the mess and reignited it before the sprinklers could be brought back online, and the fire spread rapidly. It's expected to take days to get it out. A Kanawha County man is set to spend the rest of his life in prison for the murder of his family. 22-year-old Gavin Smith sentenced this morning in Kanawha County Circuit Court. Kanawha County Prosecutor Deborah Rusnick.
3: It's a tremendous relief to my office and to the victim's family to be able to get some closure.
1: He killed his mother, stepfather, and two brothers in December 2020. He'll get life plus 80 years and will be eligible for parole in 15. 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
1: About 15 members of the West Virginia National Guard are being deployed to areas flooded in southern West Virginia last week. Guard Captain Mike Garcia.
7: So under the direction of Governor Patrick Morrissey, the West Virginia National Guard has been activated on state active duty in response to flooding impacting Boone, Raleigh, and Logan counties.
1: The Guard's mission in this deployment will be limited to debris removal. Unknown how long the deployment will last. From the Metro News Anchor Desk, I'm Chris Lawrence.
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1: 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Stephanie Pauley, Ryan Nicholson, our producers today. No Amanda Barron. She's off on special assignment. She will be back with us tomorrow. Coming up in just a bit, we're going to check in. The National Guard has been deployed to help out flood victims from a couple of weeks ago in Boone, Logan, and Raleigh County. Staff Sergeant Zoe Morris will join us to talk about that coming up in just a little bit. Of course, the big story, lead story, WVMetroNews.com, that warehouse fire just off Camden Avenue in Parkersburg. It's now, the governor has now issued late yesterday, it's been declared a state of emergency because of the People's Cartage warehouse building fire. Joining us now is the mayor of Parkersburg, Tom Joyce. Good afternoon, Mayor. Welcome to the show.
2: Thanks for having me. Appreciate it.
1: Thank you for being here. Now, I realize that the warehouse itself is not in the city limits of Parkersburg. That is correct, right?
2: That is correct. Yes.
1: But what is the approximation of how far it is from the city limits? Not that it really matters. I'm just kind of a little clarification.
2: It's so close, even I could hit a golf ball from the city limits to the, and I don't hit it very far.
1: I got you. I know that resources are being used from your city because it is so close, as you said. Give us the latest. What's going on now?
2: Well, I will tell you that the Parkersburg Fire Department was, to my understanding, the first department on scene Saturday of the initial fire, and again yesterday with the, call it the rekindling once the fire restarted. So Parkersburg Fire Department's been on scene since the onset and has remained on scene, as have all the other departments in Wood County and departments from Wirt, Ritchie, Pleasants, Jackson County, since yesterday morning, basically just putting water on the fire. It's my understanding the primary efforts were designed or crafted to contain it, meaning keep it from spreading into other buildings. If you're not familiar with the People's Cartage, it's not just a warehouse. It's a complex of warehouses and buildings. I mean, it is really, I don't know the square footage, but it's a big complex of storage. It has been for many, many years.
1: Yeah. And the videos coming out there, and again, we have a story the photograph at WVMetroNews.com, but seeing the videos that have come out of there, and like our television reporters and weather folks here in Charleston said it's visible on the radar. That's how much smoke has come out of this fire.
2: Yes, it was. It's white smoke today and less smoke. Yesterday was, I mean, it was a little bit scary, and I black and billowing for my first conversation with our fire chief was at 6 a.m. yesterday morning. And throughout the day, every time I spoke to him or the police chief, I could still see the smoke from where I was standing. And I didn't go to the scene till late in the day yesterday, but it's certainly much improved. But it's going to be a prolonged response. There's private sector folks on board, local contractors from Bosley and Jimmy Harper, helping with access and pinpoint suppression activities to kind of, you know, make sure that the fire apparatus could get where they needed to be. There's three aerials been deployed since yesterday morning, and there's two unmanned water sources that are constantly flowing. There's a private outfit out of Pennsylvania that their pumps have been deployed in the Little Kanawha River, so to give constant water source. Parkersburg Utility Board was the only water source until late last night, till those pumps and that system got deployed. And it's my understanding that, the pressure was stable and supply was adequate throughout their duration. And now that's more of a backup capacity, meaning the city water or utility board water.
1: Yeah, that's what I was thinking when I first heard this story was about the amount of water. And as you said, you guys, your folks are certainly capable of handling it. But, that's got to be a pretty big drain on the city of Parkersburg's water department.
2: Yeah. You know, like I said, I spoke with our utility board manager early this morning and to just get an update. And he said that they, you know, the pressure remained steady throughout the duration yesterday and then well into the evening until they got that system deployed. And now I think the primary source now is coming from the Little Kanawha River.
1: talking again with Parkersburg Mayor Tom Joyce. And just for the enormity, as I said, go to our website, read the story. We're going to have an updated story, I understand, hitting the website here soon. And I've seen the video. I mean, this is not a simple, as you said, this is, to call it a warehouse, you know, is not correct. This is a compound, as you said. And this is not as simple as putting out a single, like a house fire or something.
2: Yeah, like I said, my understanding from and speaking with our chief and the incident commander, which yesterday was Eastwood was incident command. I believe today it's Lubeck. But their primary focus all day yesterday was to keep it from spreading in to an adjacent building, to kind of keep it from, you know, keep it under wraps to protect the an immediately adjacent building. And it's as of right now, my last update with our chief was about 11 a.m., and they've been successful in that regard, meaning we're not out of the woods yet.
1: Oh,
2: it's
1: going
2: to be multiple days to put the whole thing out, but they seem, people seem a lot more comfortable today that it's, that the risk of it spreading to an adjacent building or more material going up is has been reduced, if not 100% eliminated at this point.
1: Yeah, the Talk Line Boys had one of the Wood County commissioners there, David Blair Couch, on the program earlier this morning, and he called, he said it would probably be a 7-day or so fire. I mean, that's amazing when you think about it.
2: That's my understanding, and like I said, there's heavy equipment on site and operators from the private sector, and there'll be a lot of, I call it pinpoint suppression. Think of it going in there, and remember when you were in scouts, you stir the fire and put out the hot spots. That's kind of what they're doing, but they're doing it with long arm excavators and bulldozers and, you know, those types of things to make sure that they get it out, because, you know, the initial blaze was Saturday morning and it was out.
1: Mm-hmm.
2: And then it got rekindled. And I don't know any particulars on that, so I won't.
1: You're right. I understand. Well, the fire marshal is on site. They have been on site. And also, we do want to mention that the American Red Cross and United Way are prepared to open shelters if needed. I don't think that is
2: correct.
1: Going to be necessary. But
2: yeah.
1: Go ahead.
2: Real quick, if I could just mention air quality stuff.
1: Yes.
2: You know, that's kind of a bit, because, again, the proximity to not just Parkersburg residents, but all Wood County residents. West Virginia DEP has been on site since yesterday morning. They've been continuously monitoring. They've got gas monitoring and contaminant monitoring up and running, not just their equipment, but US EPA monitors. Some of those monitors are hyperlinked, so they're getting direct results. You don't have to go out and look at a screen at an air monitor. As of 11 a.m. this morning, there have been no identified levels of contaminants, and all results are within the acceptable limits, with no hazard thresholds being met. So, you know, what I think has been pretty common, I think Commissioner Couch talked about it and other folks, but persons with respiratory conditions or compromised breathing, they should take precautions just as they would with any other smoke-related situation, whether it be to stay indoors or limit their potential exposure, you know, by being around the smoke or out of doors. I think that's, you know, just a common sense approach now. And then DEP, I spoke with folks from the governor's office yesterday and again today. As the scene allows for safety, they'll do a little figure out what, if any, additional or broader testings, more specific testing is necessary, whether it be how to, you know, the air in general, or how to deal with any ash, those kind of things. But as of right now, they're going through the filings and documents to that are on file for the facility with regards to determining what they need to be taking a, I'll call it, a closer look at or run to ground in the coming days.
1: Parkersburg Mayor Tom Joyce, I appreciate you joining us today. Keep us updated. We may have you back on again later. I appreciate it.
2: Okay, have a great day.
1: You as well. Thanks. Mayor Parkersburg Tom Joyce. Now, again, this fire is not in Parkersburg proper, but as he said, he joked that he even as bad a golfer as he is, he could probably hit a golf ball to it. That's how close it is to Parkersburg. And again, a big drain on the resources there. Thankfully, no injuries, but it's going to be several days before the fire is out. Again, it was already out at one point, and then it rekindled. Fire marshals on the scene. West Virginia Governor Patrick Morrissey visited yesterday and has declared a state of emergency. But I think the takeaway here is for folks in the area that the DEP has also been on scene as monitoring that unless you have a breathing difficulty already, shortness of breath or whatever, should be fine. There's no air quality issues there. The investigation continues. You can follow along on air and at WVMetroNews.com. It's 12:44. We'll take a break and come back after this.
0: We'll be right back. This is Metro News Midday. Metro News, the voice of West Virginia.
3: With the Bloomberg Small Business Report, I'm John Tucker. Waris Bukhari is a British doctor and entrepreneur. 3 years ago, he co-founded Claimable, a small company that helps patients appeal their health insurance denials using AI. He also works directly on appeal letters that his company hasn't yet fully automated, what Bukhari calls hand-to-hand combat with insurers. The Claimable website walks patients through a series of prompts. The site can generate an appeal letter laying out the case for a denied medication, for example, citing federal law and medical studies. The letters can give patients a voice that sounds authoritative, as though an attorney had written it. One letter written for patients reads, "Forcing a switch now after years of stability exposes me to foreseeable and avoidable harm." Fewer than 1% of patients appeal insurance denials, and most people don't even know they can. Claimable estimates about 850 million claims are denied every year. And that's the Bloomberg Small Business Report.
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1: Welcome back to the show. Metro News Midday, heard all over the great state of West Virginia. 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Coming up next hour, Dave Cook, legal counsel for the West Virginia Secretary of State's office, is going to join us. Six votes in the primary is all that separates the an incumbent Republican in the House, Laura Kimball, and her challenger, Tim McNeely, this afternoon. That will go, the election contest will go before the Harrison County Commission, and we're just kind of going to talk to Dave Cook about what exactly happens in these type of contests. Andrew Donaldson from West Virginia Watch will join us, and a big World Cup game tonight involving the U.S. team. Daniel Woods from the Metro News Sports and News team will join us to talk about that coming up next hour. I want to welcome into the show now Staff Sergeant Zoe Morris with the West Virginia National Guard and the Public Affairs Division. She joins us now. Good afternoon and welcome to the show.
6: Good afternoon. Thank you for having us on here.
1: Thank you for being here. So it was announced, I guess, yesterday that under the direction of Governor Morrissey, the West Virginia National Guard has been activated for flood response in Boone, Raleigh, and in Logan counties. What exactly will they be doing there?
6: Yes, sir. So with the flooding impacts in Boone, Raleigh, and Logan, actually the Boone County Emergency Management has reached out through the Emergency Management Division to the governor's office to request support. So Governor Morrissey asked the West Virginia National Guard to support those local and state partners by conducting debris removal operations in those communities.
1: And that's what this is not uncommon. And unfortunately, I wish it were uncommon, but we have a lot of issues with flooding in West Virginia. And so many times this is when the guard's brought in because you folks are trained in debris removal.
6: Correct. So we have the 111th Engineering Brigade. We're fortunate in this state. We are engineer heavy. So that's mainly the focus of our team is, as you said, as we do our flood response, our skid steers and dump trucks and our engineers who can operate those machinery. So that way they can help with debris removal. Yes, sir.
1: What can residents in those areas do to help you? Because you're not allowed to go, as I understand it, correct me if I'm wrong, but you're not allowed to go onto private property. So what do those people that were affected in those areas, what do they need to do?
6: 100%. That is the most important thing we ask people to remember. Because we can't go on public property legally, we ask that everyone, whether it's your home or you're working with a community group or church group or volunteer group, get that flood debris to the public road or to a designated public dump area. So that way we can get it off those public roads. I've personally volunteered just with local groups, you know, down. And what you hate to see is everything floated into the front yard and does not make it onto that public street. Mm-hmm. And so then the guard comes by and can't actually help facilitate with that debris removal. So please, please, please, we ask everyone to make sure that flood debris is put onto public roads or that public dump zone.
1: Talking to Staff Sergeant Zoe Morris about this flood recovery effort and some of the cleanup, the debris removal that you'll be doing in these counties that were declared disaster areas. And it's very important to understand, again, the role of the guard. As you said, you cannot go on to private property. And we've seen this happen in the past. Maybe somebody will just, you know, say, hey, while you're out there, can you come and help me with this? You legally cannot do that.
6: Correct. And that's what we work hand in hand with so many different organizations. And, you know, it really is amazing who comes together during these times. So that's reach out. We ask the people, you know, reach out to the local agencies that are already there, the community groups to make that push onto the streets. And then we can do the heavy lifting from there. That way everyone's taken care of and nobody's left disappointed, thinking that we came by and just ignored them. We didn't. We just needed to be where we can operate. And just to make one thing actually a little clear, even though the state emergency mm-hmm. was in those three counties, we're actually operating in only Boone County at
1: okay.
6: this moment.
1: Oh,
6: that was what was requested.
1: Okay.
6: Because the guard goes at the direction of the governor as it's requested by state leaders. We just don't show up, you know, anywhere mm-hmm. we feel like it. There's proper channels. So well, right now we are operating in Boone County.
1: And Boone County was the one that, not to downplay Raleigh County or Logan County, but I mean, it appeared to us from Chris Lawrence spent a couple days in Boone County from our news team last week.
6: Yes,
1: it does appear that Boone County was the hardest hit from a couple of weeks ago.
6: Yes, sir. And that's what there are so many different resources out there. We go, you know, where we're requested by those counties.
12: Absolutely, and they were hard hit, so we're there to do what we can.
1: And you also cannot do any home repairs, as much as I'm sure the men and women of the Guard would love to do that. You're not allowed to do anything like that.
12: Correct. That is 100% correct, and that's what we just asked. You know, if you see our soldiers, feel free to ask them, you know, tell them what your needs are, and they might have some resources or some information. But I know that 211 is always a great place to call to report if you've got issues. They've got, you know, the pulse of community services available if you're really stuck and just don't know who to turn to for home repair and things like that.
1: Yeah, 211.
12: 211 is always a great option.
1: Yeah, you're exactly right about that. Staff Sergeant Zoe Morris, I appreciate you being here, and good luck with everything. We'll talk soon. Thanks a lot.
12: Yes, sir. Thank you, and our hearts go out to everybody down there, and just everybody stay safe.
1: Thank you a lot. Staff Sergeant Zoe Morris, again, Public Affairs and Mass Communication Specialist with the National Guard. And again, I do want to say that although a state of emergency was declared in Boone, Raleigh, and Logan counties, as they said, they are only in Boone County right now because that seems to be the area that was the hardest hit. And keep in mind that if you were one of the residents that were affected by this down there, again, as she said, they're not allowed to go on private property. So anything that needs to be removed, that's what they're doing, is debris removal. It needs to be taken to the road or taken to a local dump, and it will be picked up from there. We'll take a break and we'll come back after this. Stay with us.
0: We'll be right back. This is Metro News Midday. Metro News, the voice of West Virginia.
13: The red is paused for the red, white, and blue. Good morning, I'm Jay Reynolds. Team USA returns to action tonight, round 16 matchup with Belgium. Flo Balogun will be playing after all. FIFA yesterday suspending the red card means he's eligible to play tonight. The Americans are thrilled. Belgium's not. ESPN analyst Jeff Cameron.
14: FIFA makes their decision. It is what it is. You know, I just don't like the fact that now everybody hates the U.S. or there's the uproar about that, because that's the U.S. Soccer Federation has nothing to do with it. Although I'm sure they made some appeals and made some, you know, grumblings, but, you know, FIFA is the one that made the decision. They stepped in, so they're the ones that have to answer.
13: FIFA made the decision. ABC News did confirm President Trump reached out to FIFA. World Cup yesterday, England gets past Mexico 3-2. They advance to a quarterfinal matchup against Norway, which beat Brazil 2-1. Erling Haaland with both goals in the win. Ronaldo says he's done after this World Cup. Portugal and Spain tonight in round of 16. Oh, by the way, Neymar says he's done with the Brazilian team. His career's over. Baseball, Marlins pitcher Yuri Perez, perfect through seven. A's end the perfect game in the eighth with a five-run inning. Marlins ultimately hang on, though, for a 9-8 win. Padres beat the Dodgers 5-2. Manny Machado, three-run homer in a four-run seventh. Rockies rallied to beat the Giants 7-6. Mets and Braves combined for 11 runs in the ninth inning. Mets get the win 10-9. Yankees fall to the Twins 6-1, New York's ninth loss in the last 10 games.
15: Wins are precious in this league and hard to come by, and you know, we gotta find a way to turn it around.
13: Manager Aaron Boone, New York has gone from a three-game lead in the division to four games back in about a week and a half. Rays get shut out by Houston 2-0. Red Sox 7-5 over the Angels. They've won 8 of 10. Pirates with double-digit runs for the 10th time this season. They beat Washington 11-5. WNBA Fever by 16 over Las Vegas. Indiana now 3-0 without Caitlin Clark this season.
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1: We've all been, as they say, weather aware over the last week or so. Some severe weather rolling through. And of course, you know about the hot temperatures. Best way to keep up with the weather is by following Metro News meteorologist Brian Hughes and his staff of weather professionals. 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We'll take a break. Coming up next hour, Dave Cook, Chief Legal with the West Virginia Secretary of State's Office. We'll stop by Andrew Donaldson. Let's hear. Plus, we got breaking news with Jeff Jenkins. We'll get to that coming up next hour. And Daniel Woods talking a little World Cup. Metro News Midday.
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23: From ABC News, I'm Chuck Severson. Judicial bodies are independent within FIFA, says the head of soccer's governing body in a statement essentially denying he had any sway over the decision to reverse the red card suspension, clearing the way for the top U.S. scorer to play in tonight's game against Belgium. President Trump phoned the head of soccer's governing body about it. He said all he did was ask for a review. He didn't say you have to do this. Mr. Trump also saying that he asked for a review because he didn't think it was a foul, and he said he didn't think it was just two great athletes that crashed into each other and got entangled. The man accused of killing conservative influencer Charlie Kirk in Utah last September is set to appear in front of a judge this week for a few days of

0: Erica Kirk to make this open, to make the proceedings very public. President Trump tonight heading for a two-day NATO summit in Turkey. Russia attacking Ukraine with large numbers of missiles and drones overnight, killing at least 21 people. Ukraine President Zelensky will likely, at that summit, repeat a request for more interceptor missiles. Diplomats among NATO nations, they say that leaders there weighing fresh pledges of these advanced and defense systems and a multi-year support framework. But some allies have been slow to follow through and deliver on the earlier promises. So there's real uncertainty about how far they will go this time at this summit. You're listening to ABC News.
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3: Good afternoon. It's 103 at 85 degrees in the capital city. I'm Jack Carlson in the 580 WCHS radio newsroom. Partly cloudy skies with chances for thunderstorms this afternoon, up to a high of 88 degrees. More coming up in your Metro News AccuWeather forecast. A Kanawha County man is set to spend a lifetime in prison for murdering his family. 22-year-old Gavin Smith was sentenced this morning in Kanawha County Circuit Court. He admitted last month to killing his mother, stepfather, and two brothers in December 2020. Smith will spend a life sentence plus 80 more years behind bars. Prosecuting attorney Deborah Rusnick says Smith cannot appeal the sentencing.
4: The defendant obviously waived his certain rights, and his right to appeal is one of those. So there's no chance of us having to come back and do this all over again. We are ensured that Gavin Smith will be locked up and sentenced to prison for the rest of his life.
3: Smith will have a chance for parole in 15 years. He'll be eligible because the crimes were committed when he was a juvenile. A new Kanawha County Board of Education member will be sworn in today. Lisa Odie will take the oath of office at 4 o'clock during the board meeting. Odie comes to the board with 35 years of experience in education. Odie received over 10,000 votes to earn the first district seat in May. She replaces longtime board member Jim Crawford. The new Vandalia Health president has an eye toward the future. Jeff Sandine is in his second week on the job. He says technology will be key in healthcare going forward.
5: How do we bring technology? So we have telemedicine, we have telehubs, we've got mobile units. Bringing those to the communities that we serve is our mission, and it's really what we're focused on. And so that's only going to continue.
3: Sandine replaced David Ramsey, who retired. Sandine previously served as CAMC's chief financial officer for over 9 years. Your news time is 105, and this is 580 WCHS.
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3: Your Metro News AccuWeather forecast, cloudy with chances for rain and thunderstorms this afternoon, a high of 88. Partly cloudy and humid tonight, a low of 70. It's 85 degrees in the capital city. I'm Jack Carlson, 580 WCHS.
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1: 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Coming up a little bit later on in the hour, Daniel Woods for the Metro News News. Sounds redundant. And sports team coming up. We're going to talk a little World Cup. Also, Andrew Donaldson from West Virginia. Watch will stop by and more. 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
0: 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Let's go live to downtown Charleston. Here's Dave Allen.
1: 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No Amanda Barron today. She's off on assignment. She'll join us tomorrow. Stephanie Pauly, Ryan Nicholson are our producers today. Coming up next hour during the 2 o'clock hour, Tony Hodge is going to join us. Tony, of course, very involved in politics in the state of West Virginia with the state Republican Party and the Putnam County Republicans as well. But now he's going to add a new title. And that is author. He's written a new book called The Reversal, Reclaiming Christian Holiness in a Politicized Age. Interesting title. We'll talk to Tony Hodge coming about that coming up next hour. Some interesting goings on in Harrison County, where at 3 o'clock this afternoon, the Harrison County Commission is going to be considering information from both sides. It has to do with the May primary election. Delegate Laura Kimball was the incumbent, and she lost to challenger Tim McNeely by something like 6 votes. Now, she also lost the recount, and that was the final margin, was the 6 votes. And she's officially challenged those results, which will take the results before the county commission. And that'll be at 3 o'clock this afternoon. That's David Cook from the West Virginia Secretary of State's office in the legal department to join us. Not necessarily about this particular, they're not going to weigh in on this afternoon. That's going to be before the county commission up there. But they're keeping a close eye on it, and I wanted him to explain the whole process to us. So Dave Cook joins us now. Good afternoon, sir. Welcome to the show.
2: Good afternoon. Thanks for having me on. I listen to you often.
1: On purpose?
2: On purpose, yes, sir.
1: I'm sorry. We're going to have to get you a hobby, okay? but thank you for being here. I do appreciate you being here. All right, so explain this whole process to us. I mean, because, here in this, and this doesn't happen very often, Jeff Jenkins and I were talking about that a little bit earlier. This is why, you know, we always used to say, when I worked there, and I know Secretary Warder continues to say that in the staff, that every vote counts, because this was an insanely close result in the May primary between these two, the incumbent and the challenger. But explain this whole process. What exactly will the Harrison County Commission be doing? What will they be listening for? Explain to us how it works.
2: Sure. So I think there might be a belief amongst voters in West Virginia that the Secretary of State has authority to overturn an election. We don't. There's a statutory procedure that's called an election contest, and essentially a candidate petitions the county commission in this case to take a look at the election and determine who the winner was. Interestingly, back in 2024, the legislature changed the general election contest procedure. Those are held in front of the circuit court. However, they didn't change the primary election procedure, so in this case, it's held in front of the county commission, and essentially it's a mini trial. The county commission will hear evidence, they will hear witness testimony, and then they will make a determination based on the relief requested in the petition.
1: Go ahead. Keep going.
2: Well, I can go through. So an election contest needs to be filed within 10 days after the results are certified. In some circumstances, depending on what is claimed, the recount may be necessary. In this case, Delegate Kimball had the recount. After the results were certified, when the recount happened, the 10-day window was open, and she ultimately filed the election contest. In this case, based on perhaps some illegal votes that were cast. And then ultimately, it's a little gray because under the prior code section, before the legislature changed the code, there were some procedures set forth in the code. But those were removed because these are held in front of the circuit court. I will give the Harrison County Commission credit because they issued a scheduling order, and I was at the contest proceeding, and they did a really good job listening to the evidence and controlling the proceeding in a legal manner. But go ahead, sir.
1: No, I was just going to remind people who they're listening to. This is Dave Cook with the West Virginia Secretary of State's office. They tell us to do that every now and then, so go ahead.
2: So So, yeah, a candidate is the person who can contest. Voters, political parties, they don't have the ability to do that simply because they disagree with an election. So it's up to the candidates to do that. And, again, the grounds or the determination on whether a recount is necessary or not. For instance, if a candidate is challenging specific votes cast, then a recount is necessary. But if they're only challenging the legality of the election or a candidate's eligibility, they can go directly to the contest procedure. And the only time frame under code for the order to be issued is 10 days before the general election. There used to be a different time frame, but that was removed when the general election contest proceeding or rules were changed by the legislature.
1: And we do want to, and I appreciate you pointing that out, because I think a lot of people are under the notion incorrectly that that all elections go through the Secretary of State's office. And I guess from, you know, they do to a certain extent, but this is a county issue as it stands right now. This is just within Harrison County.
2: Exactly. Exactly. The county commission will serve as the judge of the proceeding. And we're expecting a ruling by 3 o'clock today, I believe.
1: So. All right. So if something, and I don't know what's going to happen, you don't know what's going to happen, but if something, if Laura Kimball in this case doesn't agree with what the Harrison County Commission says today, not saying she will or she won't, but if she doesn't agree with, as you called it, a mini trial, then what recourse would she then have?
2: She has the ability to appeal this to the circuit court. So this would go to the Harrison County Circuit Court. Typically, you know, under the rules of civil procedure, you have 30 days to appeal, but that's not set forth in statute. Obviously, our office and I think the county would like to see this resolved as soon as possible. But yeah, she can appeal directly to the circuit court, and then if she disagrees with the circuit court's opinion, she can appeal that to the Supreme Court of Appeals of West Virginia.
1: And after I let you go, I'll go over some of the things that are being alleged here, because, again, I don't want you to necessarily have to comment on the specific allegations in this election. But I think the bottom line is that one way or the other, I mean, that is, as I said at the top, Dave, that is an insanely low number of votes for a separation between two candidates. I mean, this just doesn't happen that often, but it goes to show you why everybody says every vote counts. Get out and vote.
2: I couldn't agree more. You know, there's various relief under code that the county commission can take. Obviously, they're ultimately going to decide who the winner of the election is based on the evidence that was presented at the hearing. But there is some common law, and common law for the listeners is law that's created by the Supreme Court that indicates that, you know, they could also order a new election if there's no way based on the evidence they can tell who run. So I'm looking forward to see what the county commission decides.
1: Well, I think we all are, and I'll tell you who's especially looking forward to it is Tim McNeely and Delegate Laura Kimball. I mean, because I'm sure they want to get this whole thing put to rest too, so they can see, you know, exactly, or they can proceed. Because I mean, we're talking about an election, David, that was May 12th, and now here we are in July, you know, almost 2 months later, and we're still trying to determine this primary election race.
2: Absolutely. I, going full circle, I credit the county commission for acting on this expeditiously. And I thought that Clerk Spires did a good job when he presented testimony at the hearing. And I think they're doing the best they can and giving each side their due process to try to get this resolved as soon as possible.
1: And you did state that it looks just, if you walked into the room, you would think there was an actual trial going on, because in effect today, that's what it's going to look like.
2: Exactly. I call it a mini trial. It's not something that the viewers would see on TV. But these county commissioners, with the assistance of the county attorneys, conducted this in a legal manner. I expect the right decision will be made today.
1: All right. We'll be keeping a close eye on it and reporting on it. David Cook with the counsel of the Secretary of State's office. I appreciate you being here and explaining this to us. Thanks a lot.
2: Thank you so much for having me on, sir.
1: Absolutely. It is 1:15. So, you know, again, the Secretary of State's office is not necessarily in. I mean, they're there for guidance purposes, basically, as he explained. But this is a matter that's going to go before the county commission in Harrison County later today. And so just to kind of catch up, because I didn't want to put him in a position to have to, you know, almost editorialize or anything like that. According to our own reporting, which was done by Mike Nolte, Delegate Laura Kimball was the incumbent, and she lost to challenger Tim McNeely, and it was by single digits. She also lost the recount, with the final margin being 6 votes. And so she's officially challenging that. Now, her husband is also her attorney, and he talked to Mike Nolte on Thursday, and it is his allegation that the closed Republican primary created several, his words, opportunity for errors to occur. And he referenced Fayette County by saying as many allegations, now keep that in mind, as many as 90 Republican ballots were illegally cast in Fayette County, and again comparing it to Harrison County. Now, this is a quote from Jeff Kimball, who, again, is Laura Kimball's husband, but also her attorney. The clerk in Fayette County basically said 90 ballots had been illegally cast by non-Republicans now that the primary has been closed. And he said the electronic voting systems are designed to accommodate all voters regardless of party. And, of course, you know the state Republican Party made that decision two years ago, that they were going to close their primary, meaning we talked about it, you know, ad nauseum during the primary election, meaning if you are a registered independent, you used to be able to go in and say, I'm an independent, but I want a Republican ballot. And they opted not to do that. And you can still do it if you're a Democrat. You can still request a Democrat ballot, but not a Republican ballot. So that is the that's the allegation that led to all this. And again, they're going to hear that later this afternoon. It is 1:17. Coming up a little bit later on, Daniel Woods is going to join us to talk a little World Cup. Big game, a big match for the USA tonight. Andrew Donaldson is going to stop by as well. And we've got breaking news with Jeff Jenkins, which we're going to get to momentarily. Stay with us.
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5: This is a Bloomberg Money Minute. President Trump today said that Sikorsky, the maker of Marine One Nighthawk helicopters, will be footing the $6 billion bill for the new helipad that's already being built on the White House lawn, saying they, quote, felt a little bit guilty about their choppers burning the grass. On Wall Street, a rebound in shares of giant chipmakers, Qualcomm, Intel, Micron, and others are lifting the markets today as buyers swoop in and buy up beaten down shares. Right now, the Dow is pretty much flat, but the Nasdaq, with all those tech stocks, up 1.3%. The S&P 500 up 0.2%. Oil is flat. It's just over $68 a barrel as tanker traffic increases in the Strait of Hormuz. And the New World screwworm has now been found in more than 30 animals in Texas, posing a risk to the already struggling U.S. cattle herd, the smallest in 75 years. Now the USDA is under fire for staff cuts and reorganization plans under the Trump administration. Tom Busby, Bloomberg.
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1: Welcome back to the show, 123. Andrew Donaldson, who writes for West Virginia Watch, going to join us a little bit later on in the hour. Also, Daniel Woods is going to join us to talk a little World Cup. Big match tonight, 8 o'clock. Tony Hodge is in next hour at Open Line West Virginia as well. I want to correct something on the last story that we did, though, in interviewing David Cook from the General Counsel for the West Virginia Secretary of State's office. I had a little incorrect information, error on the host here. That actually, that proceeding that I referenced that was happening today, it's already happened. Today is going to be when the announcement is made. And, Jeff, I'm right about that, right?
13: Yeah, County Commission meets at 3, and they'll, from what we understand.
1: So the mini trial has already been held.
13: Yeah, that was presented late last week.
1: Yeah.
13: Both sides presenting evidence. We talked to both attorneys afterward. Yep. Mike Nolting did a story at WVMetroNews.com. And then we understand at the 3 o'clock meeting today, they'll announce their decision, mm-hmm. the county commission. Mm-hmm. And then they're, you know, if it doesn't go Kimball's way, she would, you know, she has options. She could appeal that to circuit court.
1: That's why we always said when I worked there, it was, and they continue to say it, you know, his every vote counts. We've seen there have been elections decided by one vote. There have been ties in West Virginia. Sure. I'm talking about just in the last like 10 years.
13: Sure.
1: All right. Sure. But you got some breaking news for us.
13: Well, over the weekend, we reported along with other media outlets that Kerr Creasa, a former WVU basketball player, short stint for him. He was there for 1 year. And that was the Josh Eiler year, the year after Bob Huggins left the coaching after all that happened with that. And so Kerr Creasa came in. He was a transfer under Huggins. He came from Arizona, had a real good career there. I think he was there for 3 years, and he came to West Virginia for the one season. Then went to Kentucky, and then last year was at the University of Cincinnati. So, you know, has transferred a lot here. But he's been indicted by a federal grand jury, and they just unsealed the indictment today. So he is charged with 5 counts of wire fraud, indicted in the Northern District of West Virginia. So this is where the investigation began, and this is where it has resulted in a criminal indictment, federal criminal indictment on Creasa. And it's alleged, basically, that he had a scheme going where he would, call people up. There's two victims specifically named in this indictment, not their names, but victim one and victim two. And basically, the scheme was to get money, to call them and say one of the things he used, the allegations say, that his mother had cancer and, they needed some payments. In another part of the scheme, he said that they were going to lose the family farm. He's from Estonia, originally he's an Estonian national, that they were going to lose the family farm and he would collect money. And that's the allegation. And as you go through the indictment, the scheme is explained is that he would, ask money, collect money, and involve another victim and say that victim's going to pay the first victim back. And it was just like went on and on and on and around and around and around. The federal government in this, Dave, is asking for a forfeiture and return of $2.2 million.
1: Wow.
13: That's what they are seeking here. So this went on, a couple of things. One, the allegations are that this went on for 4 years, starting in 2022 up until last month, June 2026. We don't have exactly the time in June here. I'll look through, or in November. I think it was in late November, so not quite 4 years, but parts of 4 years, the allegations are here against him. So he'll make an initial appearance. He was in another state, so he had to be transferred here to West Virginia, make initial appearance, and then that'll get the process going. He's charged with 5 counts of wire fraud, which basically that's a wire fraud in the criminal system, federal criminal system. A lot of people get charged with wire fraud because that could be anything that you email, a message, or phone, or anything like that.
1: It doesn't necessarily have to involve wires. So to speak. Well, I guess it does when you think about
13: it. Well, yeah, it does. It does. And so that's what they got him on, 5 wire fraud counts. Starting in these 5 wire frauds, they allege. So the scheme goes back further than the charges. So the chart with they charged the specific wire fraud started in February of this year. So actually all 5 in February of this year is where they take these wire fraud. And through this, he was through one email or a couple of several emails, he was posing as a person named Irene in an email, and which involved a wire. So he would say, you know, the person Irene was being used in this scheme to get the money, request the money, you read through that, and it was pretty much like almost like a spider's web. I mean, here, there, and going back to the other victim, you know, getting money, allegedly getting this money, saying this person will pay this person back, and those type of things. So, bottom line is, he allegedly posed as other people to get money.
1: Well, and obviously, I mean, and again, as you said, Jeff, these are all allegations at this point. But he was obviously very good at it until he got caught. If this is proven to be true, because he was able to rack up some money allegedly.
13: Yeah, that's the allegation. You're exactly right. We talked about that's what kind of hits you, the length of that.
1: Mm-hmm.
13: You know, the length of it, parts of 4 years, and maybe we'll learn more about the investigation as we go forward. But maybe they caught on. Obviously, maybe just caught on to it earlier this year, and then we're able to date back some things over the years. So we'll see where that goes. But our great Carrie's working on a story. Mm-hmm. We'll get it posted at WVMetroNews.com.
1: All right, Jeff. Appreciate it, man. Thanks
13: a
1: lot.
13: All right.
1: West Virginia's on the rise. 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Ryan Nicholson, Stephanie Pauley, our producer today, Dave Allen, the host, Amanda Barron on special assignment. She'll join us again tomorrow. Daniel Woods is going to join us a little bit later on in the hour. And when we come back after the break, Andrew Donaldson. We got several things we want to talk to Mr. Donaldson about. He's standing by. Stay with us.

0: And now we'll go to the Metro News Anchor Desk for a check of local news. 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
1: West Virginia Metro News, I'm Jeff Jenkins. Federal prosecutors allege former WVU basketball player Kirk Creasa carried out a scheme for the past 4 years where he would seek money from people lying about who he was, saying that his mother had cancer and they needed money. Creasa, who played one season for the Mountaineers, is charged with 5 counts of wire fraud. More coming at WVEMetroNews.com. A Kanawha County man convicted of killing 4 family members is going to prison for the rest of his life.
2: 22-year-old Gavin Smith could spend the rest of his life behind bars for the murders of his mother, stepfather, and 2 brothers, sentenced by Kanawha County Circuit Judge Kenneth Ballard to life plus 80 years for 1 count of first-degree murder and 3 counts of second-degree murder on Monday. It marks the final day in a nearly 6-year process that began in December 2020 and resulted in numerous hearings, a trial, a state Supreme Court ruling, and 2 convictions. Kanawha County Prosecuting Attorney Deborah Rusnak says she's relieved the case reached a conclusion.
3: It's a tremendous relief to my office and to the victim's family.
2: As part of the plea agreement, the court recommended that Smith be incarcerated at the Mount Olive Correctional Complex in Fayette County. I'm Daniel Woods, WVMetroNews.com.
1: Large pieces of equipment will tear apart the plastic boxes that are inside that big warehouse in the Parkersburg area that's still burning. And that investigation continues into what started the blaze. 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
4: Come on, Liam, let's go. Get open. Come on, go for it. 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Oh, come on, use your head. 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
5: There he goes again. 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
6: That's what Liam wants.
5: That's what we all want.
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1: The Harrison County Commission meets at 3 o'clock this afternoon, and the commission will make a decision on the official contesting of election results from a House of Delegates race back in May. Delegate Laura Kimball is challenging those results. She lost to Tim McNeely by 6 votes. She alleges that it was too easy for those not registered Republican to vote in the Republican primary. Once again, that meeting is set for 3 this afternoon. From the Metro News Anchor Desk, I'm Jeff Jenkins.
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1: Welcome back to the show. 26 away from 2 on a Monday afternoon, Metro News Midday. Coming up a little bit later on, we're going to check in with Daniel Woods from the Metro News sports and news team. But he's going to talk a little sports today. World Cup coming up tonight. And, of course, all the controversy surrounding USA's best player and President Trump's involvement in this. And we'll talk to him about that coming up a little bit later on. Let's bring in Andrew Donaldson now. You can read his work in West Virginia Watch and follow him. Make sure you follow him on the X machine, because he just kills it on there with his commentaries and reposting stories. Andrew, good afternoon. Welcome to the show.
2: Hey, good to be here. Hey, at least we're not subject to recall, buddy. You think Harrison County's bad? I was doing Myrtle Beach radio this morning. Atlantic City Beach, a lot of West Virginians are very familiar with it. They're swearing in a new mayor today, Dave Allen, and that wouldn't be remarkable except for the fact that they were elected in 2023. They just now got all the legal paperwork done with that. Actually went to South Carolina Supreme Court. And she's getting sworn in today from the 2023 election. So the moral of the story is there's always somebody worse than you.
1: I guess. You know what? Wow. Okay. You've shocked us with that story. It makes Harrison County look like nothing, doesn't it? I mean, when it comes to the length of time here.
2: Yeah, you know, you never know. And then I don't know why Fayette County had to catch strays on that story.
1: Well, we were just about, yeah, I mean, yeah, the attorney in that case did bring up some things about Fayette County. And I'll pontificate on that maybe a little bit later on. I know I'm going to talk to Daniel Woods in the next segment about the World Cup thing, but I was going to give you a chance to weigh in on this because, you know, the player for the USA, the best player, you know, gets the red card, red flag, you know, whatever. I told listeners before, I try my best with soccer, and I'm learning as I go. But he was supposed to be out of this game tonight, and now apparently he's going to be allowed to play. The rest of the world is outraged. President Trump may or may not have made a phone call to the head of FIFA. What's your take on the whole thing?
2: Yeah, it's the correct decision. It's a bad process. Look, this is the latest in the actual tournament, the finals that they've done this, but this is the fifth one of this World Cup process, including Cristiano Ronaldo, one of the most popular players in the world. He had a three-game suspension reduced to one so that he wouldn't miss any of the group stage. They should have done this Friday morning. It was apparent, and the issue here is the referee on the field did not follow the proper procedure. So yes, it is correct that they recall it. Their process is broken. They should not have waited until Sunday, because now that makes it look bad. American media is going to put Trump all over it, because that's how you get the clicks and hits, no matter how involved he was. Of course, FIFA is irrevocably corrupt, but this is just a bad process that they bungled. They are actually looking at the French game from over the weekend that was horribly officiated. They're probably going to pull some yellow cards back from that too. So it's the right decision, even with my great American bias. The process was really bad, and FIFA needs to clean it up.
1: And if you go over to Andrew Donaldson's X page, you'll see he actually has a graphic on there of all the different players that this has happened to, including Ronaldo, who is, you know, one of the most popular players in the world. I want to switch gears, talk a little politics here in a moment. You refer to something as the dead zone of state legislatures and the U.S. Congress not doing anything when there's much to be done. Expound upon that.
2: Yeah, I think I stole that from Stephen Allen Adams, just to be clear.
1: Oh, well, if you're going to steal from Stephen, I mean, at least you're stealing from one of the best. So there's that.
2: Look, I'm a commentator. I commentate for West Virginia Watch, Amelia and Katie Coyne, and all. They do all the real work, and then I just kind of take it, amalgamate it, and make myself sound smart. So they're way smarter than me. That's just the job. But no, this is a good thing. Here's your great stat for it that came from Punch Bowl this morning. If you take all the flyout days, because Congress is going to basically take all of August off, and then they basically work 1 week of September, 1 week of October. If you take out the fly-in and fly-out days, which are administrative, there's only 18 legislative days for Congress between now and the election. 18 between now. So if you go back through June and they just spent 2 weeks trying to do procedural stuff, they've wasted half of the remaining legislative days they had just trying to get floor votes to proceed with stuff, and they couldn't do it, and he sent everybody home a week early. Now, the West Virginia legislature is not quite that bad, but we know there's the usual pending stuff. We got to deal with education. We've got the health care offsets coming. We've got the SNAP offsets coming. We've got, you know, PIA always is out there that's got to be dealt with. You have, you know, more flooding stuff that's going to have to be dealt with. We know that there's probably more issues to deal with, and this is kind of the silly season. Now, Congress is different because everybody's home camp. campaigning right now, and you're going to have to deal with all that, and we can watch some of those races. And the West Virginia legislature, we've got to wait and see if we're going to have any more special sessions before we get into the fall. So it's an instructive period of time to see how they use what for them is their premium free time to come back and talk to people, whether it's at the state level, the congressional level, although the West Virginia Congress people aren't really being threatened legislatively or electorally. But it's important to watch what they do with their free time. How are they maximizing it? Are they doing it on national issues? Are they doing it on local issues? Shelley Moore Capito, our senator, has been just all over the place for the 250 stuff. The governor's all over the place. They understand the value of coming home and making sure they take care of their constituencies and seeing it in the media. It's something to really pay close attention to.
1: I talked to last week, Amanda and I talked to State Democratic Party Chair and Delegate Mike Pushkin on the show on Friday. And, of course, they had a press event on Thursday. I'd taken a couple of shots at Republicans, which that's what you would expect, but also at the governor in the 250 celebration on the Capitol grounds. And they want a special session, and they want it soon on education funding. How likely is that to happen, in your opinion, Andrew?
2: I don't know. I think it would be both good policy and smart politics to do a special session involving something to do, because we remember the two hanging things at the end of the last main legislative session was, of course, CPS and education. Those were the two dangling things. What are we going to do about the school formula and funding and all that there? Of course, we always got to talk about Hope Scholarship, and then, of course, the CPS stuff. So if you have a special session on either one of those, just paying attention to it and giving it its due diligence, I think that would be a good thing. There's a lot of political considerations to go into that, and we'll see if the governor and the legislature can get together and actually do that.
1: I want to go back to national politics here for a moment with President Donald Trump. And there's been some debating. I watched some of the Sunday morning shows yesterday, a little debate back and forth on how much impact President Trump, a very unpopular president outside the state of West Virginia, let me preface that by saying outside the state of West Virginia, how much or how little he is going to be involved in the general election in November. And I heard one particular commentator on one of the shows saying that, look, and this was a Democrat, and she was saying, look, if we don't run, if these Democratic candidates in these states do not run on simply the economy, affordability, whatever buzzword you want to use, then that's on them. How big of an issue do you think, how big of a factor do you think President Trump plays in the elections coming up in November, and the economy and affordability, both of those?
2: If just being against President Trump was enough to get elected, we'd have President Kamala Harris right now. It's not. You have to have more than that. You have to have agenda. You have to have an argument. You have a lot of historical things going the Democratic Party's way nationally. Midterm elections almost always go. You have the unfavorability of President Trump outside of his base. All that's true. You still got to run candidates. And you look at what's going on in Michigan right now, where one of the two more moderate Democratic candidates in the primary stepped aside to try to consolidate against a much more progressive Democrat. You look at what happened with all the progressives doing really well in New York City and the national coverage everywhere, including a lot of people in West Virginia. I know Representative Moore was talking about this extensively. Progressives doing well. Those are the things that once they get through their primary process, what kind of a party are you going to run at the end of these midterms? And then what are you going to run in 2028 for president? So our Democratic friends are going through that process right now of, do we run to the middle and do we do the formula like Barack Obama and Bill Clinton did very well with? And Joe Biden did too. He took his hard left turn after he won that election with his staffers and so forth. Or do we try to be more progressive and have a harder time in the general election? This is stuff to pay very close attention to, because if they just being against Donald Trump, we know historically is not enough. You have to have your own agenda to stand on.
1: Is it just my imagination, Andrew, or do you think that both of the parties are going to extremes? And again, you're a commentator, so you're allowed to comment on that, give your opinion. Because maybe it's just because they're a little bit louder. I'm talking about far right and far left. It seems to me that's what we always focus on, and I'm just out here as somebody who is a registered independent, former Democrat and former Republican. I am. I just see that both parties are just going to the extremes, in my opinion. What say you?
2: Well, that's the business end of it, especially with what we do with media. the louder you are, the more money you get, the more media hits you get, the more attention you get. So you get that easier going to the extremes. If you're in the middle doing the nitty-gritty work of negotiating, trying to make legislation happen, or if you're in the executive and trying to wrangle policy through, that's just messier. It doesn't make a nice, clean picture. Like, the other team is horrible, and they're bad people, and they stink, and they smell bad, and they don't love their mothers, and all that. That plays a lot better on social media than the nitty-gritty of trying to do policy. So it's always going to be that way. The people that win, though, are the ones who can talk aspirationally, and then when they get into office, they still manage to get some kind of a governing coalition, which is not the same as an electoral coalition. Something our governor's learning right now, the kind of the hard way. You got to have a governing coalition, not just an electoral coalition, to get into office. And you have to work with the legislature, or on the national level, you have to work with Congress. And going back to your previous question with President Trump, his fight with the U.S. Senate especially right now is they want some wins to go into midterm. And he's just not interested because he wants his agenda come hell or high water, and that's the thing right now. So all of that goes together. So, yeah, you can get a lot of attention going to the extremes, but then when it comes election time, those extremes can also hurt you, and that's something everybody's got to weigh, and that's going to be the nitty-gritty of how this midterm goes.
1: Did you have a good Independence holiday?
2: I was just talking to my dad on the phone. This is the first 4th of July, I think, of my entire life where I was home alone. I've been a little laid up under the weather. My family was out at events, and, of course, our big get-together up yonder, traditional 4th of July anyway, not just because of the 250. That's what my family does. So this is the first year of my whole life I was home alone, but it was still good. I got to talk to a lot of family, got some rest up, made myself a nice little steak dinner because I never get to cook from just myself, so I ate good. It's all good, brother.
1: All right. Andrew Donaldson, you can read his commentaries in West Virginia Watch and follow this guy on X if you want to get the latest in politics and an opinion. And plus, you post some pretty good food pictures, which is something that's right up my alley.
2: That's the most important thing we do, but let's all focus on the important thing. Let's go beat Belgium.
1: All right. Andrew Donaldson, appreciate it, man. Thanks a lot.
2: Anytime, sir. Appreciate you.
1: All right, 1:45, we'll take a break. And speaking of that soccer match, Daniel Woods is going to join us to talk about it when we come back. Stay with us.
0: We'll be right back. This is Metro News Midday. Metro News, the voice of West Virginia.
3: This is the Bloomberg Real Estate Report. I'm Denise Pellegrini. It's been a slow season for home builders, and you can blame it on mortgage rates, global headlines, and consumer confidence. And Drew Redding, home builder analyst with Bloomberg Intelligence, says not all home builders are built to withstand the pressure in the same way.
4: We do think that entry-level market is handling things a little bit worse. As you know, these are the price-sensitive buyers, so any fluctuation in mortgage rates or consumer confidence is going to hurt them to a greater extent.
3: And he says, on the other hand, builders of fancier homes aren't feeling the pain quite as much.
4: There has been more strength at the higher end of the market. So think move up, luxury, active adult, who tend to be more discretionary, more well-heeled buyers, where those changes in interest rates don't really impact them as much.
3: And Redding does say PulteGroup's balanced approach is delivering improving margins. He says the company is also among those continuing to shift its land strategy to include more efficiency. And that's the Bloomberg Real Estate Report. I'm Denise Pellegrini.
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1: Welcome back to the show, 149. Coming up next hour, Tony Hodge is going to join us. I've interviewed Tony many, many times over the years, which, you know, his involvement with the state Republican Party, county Republican politics as well. Now we can add author to his list of titles. He's written a new book called The Reversal, Reclaiming Christian Holiness in a Politicized Age. So we're going to talk to Tony about that coming up next hour. And after 2:30, it's Open Line West Virginia. Let's bring in Daniel Woods from the Metro News Sports and News Team. Good afternoon, sir. Welcome to the show.
11: Good afternoon.
1: Before we get, I want to ask you about World Cup. And now we understand that Belgium has now filed an appeal and the whole thing. Get to that. But I want to start with news, though, because you were in the courtroom. Jeff and I referenced it earlier. You were in the courtroom today when Gavin Smith, a resident of the Elkview community here in Kanawha County, was sentenced. He'll could spend the rest of his life in prison for murders of his mother, stepfather, and two brothers. This is like 6 years after the fact, that judgment coming down in Kanawha County Circuit Judge Kenneth Ballard's courtroom earlier today. What can you tell us about that?
11: Well, today's hearing was frankly a little more than a formality when it comes to the Gavin Smith case, because this was a binding plea agreement. You went into the sentencing today knowing what the sentence was going to be, which in the simplest terms is a life sentence plus 80 years. Now, he was a juvenile when the crime occurred, so he will be eligible for parole in 15 years under West Virginia statute. I talked to Kanawha County Prosecuting Attorney Deborah Rusnak after the hearing. Obviously, the prosecutor's office is hoping that the parole board is going to keep him behind bars for the rest of his life. But today, the prosecutor's office is really looking at as the end of a very long process for a lot of people, and they're hoping for some closure now for the family.
1: And you can read Daniel's story. It's posted now at WVMetroNews.com. All right. So let's talk some World Cup here and help us, those of us that, are trying to learn about soccer, trying to learn this whole process. So now we understand Belgium has submitted an appeal to FIFA on this red card suspension for the USA's top player. President Trump may or may not have been involved in this as far as making a call to the head of FIFA. What can you tell us?
11: So to take it back to the beginning, the United States match against Bosnia and Herzegovina in the round of 32, the United States wins that match. But during that match, the United States top goal scorer, Falerin Balogun, was issued a red card. It was controversial at the time because there was not a foul called on the field, but the play was taken over by video review, and that's what led to the official ruling that Balogun had committed a foul worth a red card, which in soccer means you are ejected from that game and suspended for the following game. So the expectation was the United States would have to play in the round of 16 without their top goal scorer. Well, in the days since, there has been a decision by FIFA's disciplinary board to suspend the red card, which means Balogun is allowed to play. He will not serve the one-game suspension, and he'll be on probation for the next year and would then serve that one-game suspension if he were to do something else worthy of a red card. Now, that has led to a lot of speculation. It was confirmed by a couple of different outlets that there was a phone call from Donald Trump to the president of FIFA, Gianni Infantino. What the contents of that phone call were, are up for debate still a little bit at this point, but the big picture is the path is clear for Folair and Balogun to play tonight for the United States. As you said, Belgium is protesting, and they have said they will protest the result of the match tonight if Folair and Balogun is in the lineup for the United States.
1: And so he is expected to be in the lineup tonight, but what you're saying is that the Royal Belgian Football Association could very easily contest, if the USA wins, could very easily contest it.
11: That's right. That is what they have indicated. And for all we know, Mauricio Pochettino, the manager for the United States, could say, I don't want to deal with this. I'm not putting Folair and Balogun into the match, but I don't think that's going to be the case. You have given a very talented, a very skilled coach one of his best weapons. I don't think the United States is going to turn down that opportunity. So it is entirely possible that if we play to a final whistle tonight and the United States wins out over Belgium, the result of that match could be protested by, as you said, the Royal Belgian Footballing Association, which would more likely than not lead to a much longer bureaucratic process.
1: And that's just what we need in sports, is we need more red tape and more bureaucracy.
11: More lawyers and judges. That's what I always say.
1: Exactly what we need. All right, Daniel, and that match is tonight at 8, right? Is that right?
11: Tonight, kickoff 8 o'clock Eastern time.
1: All right. I know you will be watching. Daniel Woods, I appreciate you being here, man. Thanks a lot.
11: Thank you.
1: All right. So, again, just back and forth, you know, goes on, and the president said it was a bad call and so on and so forth. And look, you know, a lot of people are going to begrudge, you know, Donald Trump, you know, for doing this and whatever. But, you know, it's a USA versus the world. And I can hear the chants of USA going as we speak. We will wrap up this hour right after this. Stay with us.
0: We'll be right back. 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
1: Welcome back to the show. 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We're talking about the president's comments that he made about the World Cup match tonight. This is a quote from the president. He had a gathering of folks in the office today, in the Oval Office, to talk about the Trump accounts. Quote from President Trump, "The game tonight is going to be amazing. We're going to have a full team, and Belgium is going to have a full team. If they beat us, we'll say, I say it was rigged, just like the election was rigged in 2020. That was a direct quote from President Donald Trump in the White House today. Tony Hodge is going to join us coming up next hour. And after 2:30, it's Open Line West Virginia. Nothing but your calls and texts. 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
10: From ABC News, I'm Chuck Sievertson. The White House again targeting the Smithsonian Institution. ABC News national correspondent Stephen Portnoy.
16: The White House report accuses the National Museum of American History of using the nation's story as a political instrument to, quote, divide, dispirit, and discourage our citizens. The report points to a variety of exhibits on women, immigrants, and people of color, alleging they cast America as a problematic country, irredeemably conceived, and operating today as an instrument of racism and oppression. The Smithsonian, run by a congressionally appointed Board of Regents, says it remains committed to serving the public with nonpartisan and independent scholarship. Stephen Portnoy, ABC News, Washington.
10: FIFA's judicial bodies are independent. They operate autonomously, says the head of soccer's governing body in a statement, essentially denying he had any influence over the decision to reverse a red card suspension, clearing the way for the top U.S. scorer to play in tonight's game against Belgium. President Trump phoned the head of soccer's governing body about it.
17: All I did was ask for a review. I didn't say you have to do this.
10: A preliminary hearing now underway in the Charlie Kirk murder case. Tyler Robinson charged in the fatal shooting of the conservative activist. ABC's Alex Stone outside the courthouse in Provo, Utah.
18: We saw Tyler Robinson's motorcade arriving, heavily armored vehicles that were coming into the courthouse here. I can tell you at the courthouse there are snipers and tactical teams up on the rooftop. There has been a police drone up over.

0: Hartford and even New Bedford. Rhode Island is in a flood watch as well. New York City.
1: Kelly's Island in Northeast Ohio got more than 13 inches of rain last night. 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
5: Good afternoon. It's 203 and 87 degrees in the capital city. I'm Jack Carlson in the 580 WCHS radio newsroom. Partly cloudy skies with chances for thunderstorms this afternoon. A high of 88. More coming up in your Metro News AccuWeather forecast. A nearly six-year Kanawha County quadruple murder case has come to an end. 22-year-old Gavin Smith received a lifetime prison sentence today. Smith pleaded guilty last month to murdering four family members. He was charged with shooting them to death in Elkview in December 2020. Prosecuting attorney Deborah Rusnick says she hopes this brings closure to the family.
6: You have a father, grandfather, who lost basically his world. And to have that stolen from you, I can't imagine.
5: Smith is set to be held in the Mount Olive Correctional Complex in Fayette County. Charleston City Council is meeting tonight. The Ordinance and Rules Committee meets at 6. Charleston Mayor Amy Schuler Goodwin says the committee will vote on several animal cruelty bills.
7: Requiring pet owners to automatically forfeit ownership of their animals if they're charged with certain offenses and failure to appear animal cruelty. It's going to add bigger penalties for subsequent offenses.
5: The bill was introduced by council members Chelsea Steelhammer, Sean Taylor, and Bruce King. The Kanawha County Board of Education meets this afternoon as well. Three board members will take the oath of office at 4 o'clock. Michael Arbogast and Becky Jordan are joined by new member Lisa Odie. The board will also nominate its new president during the meeting for a two-year term. A Southern West Virginia nonprofit is updating its housing study. Economic development organization Advantage Valley serves nine counties in the state. Bowen National Research conducted a study in 2023 on housing needs in the region, and this new update is updating that 2023 results. Your news time is 2:05.
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5: Your Metro News AccuWeather forecast. Chances for rain the rest of the afternoon. Otherwise cloudy skies. A high of 88. Partly cloudy and humid tonight. A low of 70 degrees. It's 87 degrees right now in the capital city. I'm Jack Carlson, 580 WCHS.

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0: 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Let's go live to downtown Charleston. Here's Dave Allen.
1: 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Text 304-TALK-304. We'll get to all those phone calls and texts coming up after the bottom of the hour break. Want to welcome into the show now, Tony Hodge. Good afternoon, sir. Welcome to the show.
2: Good afternoon, Dave. Good to be back on with you.
1: Thank you for being here with us today. I forget, you know, sometimes with some guests, I have to have the mic down, but you've got kind of, for a smaller gentleman, you have kind of a booming voice.
2: Well, I'm used to talking into a microphone. As you know, I have that podcast, and I've actually been on the show with you several times and have done radio in the past. And so, you know, I'm not a quiet guy, I guess you could say.
1: Nothing wrong with that. Tell us about your podcast. I'm going to give you a chance to plug that a little bit.
2: Yeah, so it's Viewpoint with Tony Hodge. And if you go and look it up, it's on any podcasting platform you can find. I actually haven't done an episode in a little while. But there's a good reason for that. And the reason for that is why I'm here today, because I've been a little bit busy working on another project. So anyway, I'm going to do more podcasts as it relates to this project and other things, of course. But I only have so much creativity in my mind, you know. So if I'm working on one project, I can't really... I don't have enough juice to get into another project. So that's kind of how it goes.
1: Plus,
2: so
1: you're involved, you know, with the state Republican Party, and you also have a job.
2: Yeah, that's right.
1: And you're also a dad, and you have a wife and the whole deal, too. So there's only so many hours in a day, man.
2: Yeah, I do all of that, and I volunteer at my church. And so, yeah, there's only so much time in a day. But appreciate you letting me plug that. It's Viewpoint with Tony Hodge. It's on Apple Podcasts, Google, all that stuff. So you can find
1: it. What's an average episode like? Is there any such thing as an average episode?
2: You can expect the same thing every time you listen.
1: Do you have guests or is it just you?
2: I often do interviews. Yeah, I do a lot of author interviews. So I've interviewed several book authors, some major publications. In fact, I did an interview with a film director. It's a guy who directed the film called The American Miracle, which if you haven't seen it, I recommend you go see it. It's streaming out there. It was in theaters when I first saw it. And I was so inspired by it that I reached out to the director. He agreed to come on to the show and I interviewed him. And that was really interesting. So I do things like that. And I talk about the intersection of politics, faith, culture, things like that.
1: All right. Well, and that's what I guess kind of led you to write this book. It's called The Reversal, Reclaiming Christian Holiness in a Political Age. Just hold it up there so the, you know, just hold it up
2: there.
1: People
2: it is.
1: Can see it. That's the book.
2: Wherever the cameras are.
1: It's a real live book and everything. You didn't just make it up.
2: Right.
1: You know, it's, all right. So what led you to, what led you to write the book? Then we'll break it down what the book's about.
2: Okay. So what led me to write it? I grew up, I'm a little bit younger than you, but I grew up in the 80s and 90s, okay? And I grew up in a time where it seemed like faith often, and before I go into this, let me preface this. This is a religious book. This is a Christian-based book, okay? So I just want to say that right off. Okay. So this is faith-based. And I also want to say, I'm not talking about this book or writing this book from some elevated position as if I have arrived somewhere else that nobody else has arrived. A lot of what's in this book is a correction to my own life, okay? It is a description of what I see, but it's also what I've been involved in. And so a lot of what I talk about in here, I'm talking to myself and people who are like-minded. But anyway, I grew up in a time where it just seemed like faith played more of a primary role in our public lives. And when I'm talking about our public lives, I'm talking mostly about politics because that's the world I'm kind of engaged in. And faith was very prominent, and faith kind of dictated the way our politics flowed. You know, a lot of people will say that politics is downstream from faith. You know, culture is often downstream from faith. And that's where the title of the book comes from. It's called The Reversal, because I think those things have been reversed. And now I think that our culture, American culture, is so dominated by politics, and politics often replaces faith at the top of the food chain, so to speak, in your thought life. And politics kind of drives the day. So I say, there's several times in the book, I'll say, don't let politics inform your faith. Let your faith inform your politics. That's been reversed. And that was kind of the catalyst for writing it. And I've got all kinds of examples I can give you to back that up.
1: Give me a couple.
2: Well, so let me bring this out. So one thing that I've noticed in our culture is, and this started happening around the year 2000, is that our country used to be, we never divided ourselves by red states and blue states. That's a new thing. If you go back in history books, even go back and do a New York Times article search, you will not see this red state, blue state division up until about the year 2000, that's when, you know, the Gore-Bush election happened, and there was a lot of division regarding that. And the media started, I'm talking about the news media, like the national news media, they started to use this term. They would separate out red states and blue states. And that has just kept flowing and flowing and flowing. Here we are 26 years later, and our country is so divided, but it's divided by politics. And now we can determine how a state is oftentimes going to vote downstream, talking about their state legislature and even their local races, by how they vote at the very top, whether it's quote unquote a red state, or right now it would be a Trump state or a Harris state, you know, red or blue. And I just, you know, in times past, when you look at history, it never was like that. You would often have states that would split the vote, Republican and Democrat. You in West Virginia, very recently, we did so in our U.S. Senate, you know, where we had Shelley Moore Capito as a Republican and Joe Manchin as a Democrat. I don't think that's going to happen again anytime soon. We're going to be a very strong red state. But now your red states and blue states are so compartmentalized against each other, where it used to be it would be kind of a mixture. And I think the reason they're so compartmentalized is because politics dictates the way we think day to day, rather than our faith. Our faith would often dictate who we voted for, you know, who we thought was most worthy, and things like that. So that's just one example.
1: Talking again with Tony Hodge. Now, you are obviously, and folks that haven't heard you on the, you've been on this show and on my local show as well, you are a man of faith. Mm-hmm. Anybody that knows you knows there's no ifs, ands, or buts about it. You know, mm-hmm. you put it out there. And America, it's been proven that America is becoming less and less religious. Mm-hmm. Okay, now I know a lot of folks of faith don't like that term religious, because mm-hmm. they, but is that troubling to you?
2: Is it true? I mean,
1: or surprising? Maybe I should say surprising to you.
2: Well, I mean, it does trouble me when I see the moral landscape escape the what the biblical framework. That does trouble me. You know, as a man of faith, I mean, I very much try to live by the biblical framework. Now, I'm not saying I always succeed in that, you know, but I do very much try. But one of the things I want to say about this book is this book will not tell the reader who to vote for, what party to get behind, or anything like that. And that might upset some of my fellow GOP members. But read the book, and you'll see why I frame it like that. Because if you look at the subtitle of the book, it's Reclaiming Christian Holiness mm-hmm. in a Politicized Age. And the book focuses very much on holiness. And what is holiness? Well, John Wesley, he was a great 18th century preacher. There was three great preachers that came out of the 18th century that really had a profound effect on the American Revolution. You know, we just came through our 250th. So all this kind of ties in. By the way, this book is kind of my gift to my country for our 250th birthday. All this kind of ties into that. And I talk a lot about the founders in here and their thought. But John Wesley, along with George Whitefield and Jonathan Edwards, these were three major preachers in the 18th century. This is the 1700s. And they kind of focused on different things, but they were intertwined in our revolution, had a profound impact. And the reason most historians will say, and you can look this up, this isn't just Tony Hodge saying this, what I'm about to say, you can look this up, and historians agree, that one of the main reasons that our revolution happened was because of what was happening in the pulpit and the moral formation that came prior to the revolution. It was that moral groundwork that laid the foundation for our revolution in the pulpit. Almost every historian will agree with that. It's just, that's undeniable, okay? Well, John Wesley was one of those three preachers. George Whitefield came over from England and preached a lot in the colonies. Jonathan Edwards lived in Massachusetts. John Wesley, he mostly stayed in England, although he did come to America and preach. But he preached on something called holiness. And holiness is a word that a lot of people don't talk about today. And a lot of people really don't even know what it is. And I have a note here that John Wesley defined holiness as the renewal of the soul in the image of God. And he said it's the ongoing work of the Holy Spirit conforming a believer to the character of God in every area of life. As you know, Dave, I mean, you're a Christian. You know that we live in a fallen world and man is fallen. I'm fallen. You're fallen. We have sin in our lives, right? Holiness is the ongoing restoration of what our lives should look like had sin not entered the world. Now, can you ever get to that perfect life? No, we know that. That's why we need Jesus. That's why Jesus Christ came as our Savior. But in the meantime, the Bible does teach that we should seek holiness, The Bible says in 1 Peter 1:16, be holy for I am holy. That's God talking to us in Scripture. And so that's kind of the basis for the book. So I don't offer any solutions politically. People know what they believe politically. People know even a lot of what Scripture says. They know what history says. I don't denigrate anybody's knowledge. People know things. We don't need a better argument. We don't need a better political platform. What we need is holiness. I need holiness. I need to be more holy in my life. I need to reorient everything in my life, including my politics, which is what I touch on in this book, toward the holiness of God. And when I do that, I believe that this nation and the people in it will start moving in the right direction. And that doesn't matter if you're on the right or on the left. I don't claim that people in either party are Christian or not. We've got Christians on the left. We've got Christians on the right. I talk about in this book. I talk about and how both sides have claimed the church, so to speak, for their political motivations rather than the other way around. I talk about politicians who will often wear the gospel as a costume to get elected. And then I talk about how I am in rooms behind the scenes often. You know, the Hamilton musical has a song called The Room Where It Happens. I talk about this in the book. And The Room Where It Happens is where decisions get made by powerful people. Now, I'm not saying I'm powerful, but I've been in rooms where that has happened, and I've seen how these decisions come about. And I have seen rooms full of cruelty, backstabbing, and pure nastiness. And I've watched those same people walk out of those rooms and put the gospel costume on and act like, you know, they're a holy person. And they're not. And I talk about that. Now, I don't name names per se, but I do talk about it because it weighs heavily on my heart. And like I said, I'm not saying this from an elevated position. I'm only saying it because that's what I want to be. I strive to do that, and I want to do that, and I would like for other people around me to do that.
1: What would you say, Tony? There'll be some people of faith who will say, look, we have no business being involved in politics. My father was one of those people. My father, I've talked to you've heard me talk about my dad in the past. So a lot of respect for him. He was a very, very religious guy, Vietnam veteran, had no use for politics whatsoever. Matter of fact, I don't even know what he was registered to vote because his thought process was, I'm not of this world and I don't need to be concerned with this. To people like that, you would say, look, politics and religion should not intersect. You would say what?
2: Well, first of all, let me say I have heard you talk about your father, and I appreciate your father's service to our country and all that. But I would strongly disagree with that characterization, and I do talk about. I'm so glad you brought that up. But it's almost as if you read the book. But that
1: I have not read it yet, but I will.
2: That very question.
1: But you're going to make me buy it, aren't you?
2: Well, I'm
1: kidding.
2: If you're good to me, I might give you a copy.
1: I'm only if it's autographed. I'm certainly willing to buy it, but go ahead.
2: No, but I address this very thing in the book, and I talk about, because a lot of people will bring that up. I am on the complete opposite end of that perspective. I think that Christians absolutely 100% should be involved in politics. I think all Christians should. I think if more Christians were involved, we would have a much better world. That is more Christians who are pursuing holiness. I feel very strongly about this. I talk about it. Christians, it's not that we don't want to be involved. Oh, you mentioned the thing about, that's an earthly world. And I think your dad, you know.
1: Yeah, he said, I'm not of this. This is not my concern here.
2: Yeah.
1: That was his basic. Not saying it's right or wrong or that I agreed with him. That was just his perspective.
2: Yeah. Well, the Bible says, do not be conformed to this world. Okay, so the Bible does say that. But Paul also talks about there's the earthly kingdom and then there's the heavenly kingdom, and he never separates them. There's a lot of examples in the Bible when the Israelites were in captivity, the command never was to separate themselves from their culture. The command was no, go and be a part of the city, go, and because it's for your own good welfare. When Daniel was taken captured, he said the Lord told him the same thing, go and be a part of the political system. These were commands. We're never, ever, ever commanded to withdraw from the world that we live in. This world, this earth, this is God's creation, and we as humans are God's created beings, and we have work to do here, and the work that we have to do is for our own good welfare. So no, Christians should strive absolutely to inject the good Christian, biblically-based worldview into politics. I feel very, very strongly about that. In fact, that's one big reason why I'm in politics. Now, I do kind of keep a separation. When I go to church, I don't bring my politics into church. Mm-hmm. When I go to church, I'm there to worship the Lord. That's why I'm there, and to serve other people in the building. I'm not there to bring my political viewpoint. I go to a multicultural church. My church is in Huntington. It's called New Life Church. I'm an elder there. It's multicultural. We have white people. We have black people. We have Hispanics. We have all sorts of different. And you know what? I talk about this in the book. We have different people of different political parties in the church. I ran into a person that I go to church with in 2008, and she was very much in favor of Barack Obama. And I was very much in favor of John McCain at that time. At that time, naive Tony, I got really upset when I found out that this lady who I went to church with, she was African American, that she believed so strongly in Barack Obama, and I didn't. And back in 2008, Tony Hodge questioned her faith. Stupid. That was stupid, right? Now, I'm not a Barack Obama. I didn't vote for him, and I wouldn't again. You know, I disagree with him politically. But to question her faith, that's one of the things I admit in the book. That was ridiculous. She's a good Christian woman, mm-hmm. you know, who's married. Her husband now is a pastor. They have pastored a different church in a different place, and they have raised children and things like that. And they're just living their lives. We had a political disagreement, but she was just as much a Christian as I was.
1: I'm not getting rich because we only got about 2 minutes here.
2: Oh.
1: I do want to ask you, though, where, and if you don't want to answer this, you don't have to. I don't want to put you on the spot.
2: No.
1: Where are you on ministers who preach politics from the pulpit?
2: Okay.
1: I mean, basically saying, okay, you are a Christian, you need to vote for this guy or this girl.
2: Great question. Again, I would wonder if you read the book. It seems like you have. Great question. I love it. Ministers are called to minister the gospel. When they preach the word, when they preach the word of God from the pulpit, the politics will flow from that. Now, there are some things that you don't compromise on. In our Declaration of Independence, we have the right to life, liberty, and the pursuit of happiness. The first one is life. We have the right to life. A good preacher will always preach the right to life. That's in the Bible, too. But it naturally flows into politics and to some of our political questions about the right to life. Preach the word. Preach the gospel at all times. The politics will flow, I promise you.
1: All right. Let's take a break because I'm going to give you a chance to tell people where they can get the book and everything. But we'll take this break and we'll come back after this. Stay with us.
0: We'll be right back. 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
3: This is a Bloomberg Money Minute. The Texas Attorney General is now investigating so-called ghost ticketing at the ticket reseller StubHub. Some fans report buying tickets to World Cup matches on that platform, then had their orders canceled a few days, even just a few hours before kickoff. StubHub is blaming ghost ticketing. That's where sellers list tickets they really don't have. They collect the payment, then cancel the sale when they don't come through with the tickets. The U.S. services sector, think retail, hospitality, insurance, almost everything except manufacturing, expanded once again in June, but at a slightly slower pace than before, even though firms boosted their payrolls last month. And on Wall Street right now, stocks are higher. The Dow, which began the day at a fresh record high, is up just a tiny fraction. The NASDAQ, though, up a little more than 1%. That's on a rebound in chip-making stocks. The S&P is up 0.2%, and oil just slightly lower, just above $68 a barrel. Tom Busby, Bloomberg Radio.
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1: The book is called The Reversal, Reclaiming Christian Holiness in a Politicized Age. Tony Hodge is the author of the book, and he's joining us here on Metro News Midday. I'm just trying to figure out when you had time to write a book, because, I mean, as I said, you're a devoted family man, you have a full-time job, plus you're involved in state politics, and we do want to make sure that everybody realizes that this is just a book written by Tony Hodge. It does not in any way, shape, form, or fashion reflect, you know, the Republican groups that you're part of or anything like that. This is just you. And as you told me off the air, I mean, there may be some Republicans may not be totally happy with it.
2: Well, that may be true, but I feel like I've written what's true and what it's biblically based. So if it's biblically based, that's true. And I will say this book, it's been formulating up here for about 3 years or so. And mm-hmm. I kind of consider it my contribution to our nation's 250th birthday.
1: All right. And to remind people where they can get it.
2: Okay. So it's on Amazon.com. You can get it in paperback. It's also on Kindle on Amazon. You can also get it from Barnes and Noble. They have it online now. And it will be in bookstores eventually when the distributors get them out there. It'll be out there. And I'm also working on an audiobook that will be in my voice. And so that'll be out soon, and you'll be able to see that on Amazon as well.
1: Tony Hodge, the book is called The Reversal, Reclaiming Christian Holiness in a Politicized Age. I appreciate you stopping by and talking to us about it today. Good luck to you.
2: Absolutely. Thank you very much.
1: All right. We'll take a break. We'll get to Open Line, West Virginia, 1-800-765-TAOK, or text 304-TALK-304. Metro News at midday. We're coming back.

0: And now we'll go to the Metro News Anchor Desk for a check of local news. 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
1: West Virginia Metro News, I'm Jeff Jenkins. Heavy equipment will play a key role moving forward in that fire at the sprawling People's Cartage Warehouse just outside of Parkersburg. That fire continues to burn this afternoon. Lubeck Volunteer Fire Department Chief Mark Stewart, the incident commander, says there's a lot of plastic contained in boxes that needs to be torn apart.
2: It's 16 feet deep, so we're going to have to get excavators to dig it out and cool it off and dig it out and cool it off. So it's going to be a process.
1: The initial fire happened Saturday and was contained. Now, as crews were removing boxes from that fire early Sunday morning, it broke out again. Parkersburg Mayor Tom Joyce says the warehouse isn't in his city, but it's impacting Parkersburg residents. He says there is some good news concerning air quality levels.
3: As of 11 a.m. this morning, there have been no identified levels of contaminants, and all results are within the acceptable limits with no hazard thresholds being met.
1: Joyce says the state DEP will continue to keep a close eye on the situation. Former WVU basketball player Kirk Creasa allegedly told people he was trying to get money from that his mother had cancer and the family was about to lose the family farm. Creasa has been named in a 5-count federal criminal indictment. He's charged with 5 counts of wire fraud. Federal prosecutors allege Creasa kept the scheme going for nearly 4 years, including when he was playing basketball in his one season, 2023-24, at WVU. 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
1: 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That's the phone number you can text, 304-TALK-304. We spent a little time on Friday talking about patriotism and people's different... I learned a lot about listeners, you know, and I always do in this job. When I ask you to tell me your favorite patriotic songs, I also felt woefully inadequate that I did not know 1776 was a musical. Even Tony Hodge referenced it, that he knew it was a musical. So maybe I need to, you know, turn off Andy Griffith and tune in just a little bit more, because I literally thought when somebody said 1776 that they were talking about the year 1776. I will never live that one down in the office. 1-800-765-TALK is the phone number. Text 304-TALK-304. Texas Dave, my wife and I attended the regatta every evening this year. Kudos to Amy Goodwin and staff. They did another excellent job. Great entertainment and fun-filled evenings, says a texter. Got a couple texts about the regatta. Texas Dave, just wanted to give a big shout-out to the city of Charleston and Mayor Goodwin. The regatta was amazing. Thanks to all who made it happen. It was a hot time in the capital city, literally and figuratively, starting Thursday night with the entertainment. And, you know, I feel guilty sometimes because on this show and on the local show, we spend all the time talking about the entertainment because that's what everybody wants to talk about. But there was a lot more to it than that. And also at the Capitol, 250th as well. I know there was a lot of controversy about the Capitol, the CCC, as they call it, the Capital City Celebration. But from what I understand and talking to people, everything went off without a hitch there. People seem to enjoy the Ferris wheel, the controversial Ferris wheel, if you will. And, of course, the performance of Alabama and the Marshall Tucker Band last night. Battling the weather, both things were. But I think the city of Charleston did a really good job to have two major events. Think about Friday evening specifically when you had Alabama on one end of town, and well, not even on the end of town. It was half a mile up the road on the boulevard. Then you had Bobby Brown playing, and it took a lot of effort on behalf of the city and also the people at the Capitol and the Morrissey administration to pull this thing off. And, you know, I mean, it went off without a hitch as far as I know. 1-800-765-TALK, that is the phone number. Text 304-TALK-304. Text says, prayers for Parkersburg. Indeed. Text, on the regatta, give me a break. Address the homeless situation, says a texter. Text says, great time to be an American with the 250th birthday, the World Cup, and Donald Trump in office. We are back, baby, says a texter. I didn't know that we'd ever gone anywhere. Text, on TJ's commentary, Social Security just raised the cutoff limit on the SS tax to higher wage earners, but don't increase their earning potential in correlation. Social Security wasn't designed to fund millionaires and billionaires, says a texter. Well, I understand what you're saying, but millionaires and billionaires also paid into it. I understand it, though. But I think, as I've said over and over on the show, I think, and TJ pointed this out in the commentary, I've said this for years, it's called supplemental for a reason. It was never really designed to live on. 1-800-765-TALK is the phone number. Text 304-TALK-304. Text, what a tragedy with a young child dying of foster care in Mingo County. What is the state going to get serious about foster care? Says the texter. Well, a lot of people asking the same questions. 22 minutes away from 3. Back to the Social Security. Follow up on the other text. Same texter. But I forgot, in the slowly developing and soon-to-be total Trump rule, millionaires and billionaires will rule everything, and the common, hardworking, honest individuals will get their head kicked in many ways, including less Social Security, so the wealthy can have more, says the text. That's a pretty, appreciate the text. That is a pretty negative view, but it's all you. Text says, the regatta and the celebration at the Capitol were both great. Hats off to put it all together. Just now catching up on the show, and I want to respond to TJ's comment about children born out of wedlock. My daughter was born out of wedlock and will be entering the University of Kentucky this fall, so I take offense to TJ's generalization of kids born out of wedlock. Any time I can make one of the talk show host and talk and I look bad. I'm all for it. No, I'm kidding. I'm kidding. I heard what TJ, and I guess because TJ and I have been friends for so long, long before he came to work here, I knew what he meant by that. And if you missed it, you can go back and listen. What he was talking about basically was a breakdown of the American family. I don't think he meant in any way negatively toward single moms, you know, out of babies born out of wedlock or anything like that. I have said that, and this is just my opinion, and you can hate on me for it because many people have, that just about any problem that we have, you can break it down to the breakdown. I mean, it goes back to the breakdown of the family. Now, this is where I differ from some people on what the definition of family is. It's not about family as much, maybe I should say, about accountability. Somebody knowing that if you're out doing something that you shouldn't do, that somebody is going to reel you in. And I am not a believer personally that it needs to be the traditional Cleaver, Warden June Cleaver household, but somebody holding somebody accountable. 1-800-765-TALK is the phone number. Text 304-TALK-304. Text says, when covering the fire story in Parkersburg, let's remember to say a prayer for all the firefighters and first responders. Text says, well, it took most of the week, but I rode in all 45 cars on the Ferris wheel. All right. Good stuff. Tech says, this is the, and they put it in all capital letters three times. This is the only thing I like that Trump's done, and that's the World Cup. His reaction to that, says the texter. I don't know. I read the quote that he said during the press event today when he said, if we lose, we'll say it was rigged just like the 2020 election. He got to get that in there. Let's see. 1-800-765-TALK is the phone number. Text 304-TALK-304. I'm trying to get this to load, and for some reason, it's not wanting to load. Text, thanks for today's sermon. Far more faiths in America than Christianity. Bring it. Just don't think your faith is any better than others or none at all. Says a text. Well, I'd say that Mr. Hodge would probably disagree with that, and I'll have him back sometime. text, I'm a huge MAGA and Trump supporter. However, the country's broke. The fireworks in Washington, D.C. cost upwards of $5 to $10 million. Only one who benefited was the fireworks vendor. We do need to stop the senseless spending at every level. I'm not going to hate on the fireworks, but I will say we need to stop the spending. I will say that. Speaking of fireworks, the Charleston fireworks, as a texter, were the best I have ever seen. 1-800-765-TALK, that is the phone number. Text 304-TALK-304, 18 away from 3. 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Stephanie Pauley, Ryan Nicholson, our producers today. We'll take a break and come back after this.
0: We'll be right back. This is Metro News Midday. Metro News, the voice of West Virginia.
2: This is a Bloomberg Business of Sports report. Hostility between America's dedicated league bowlers and Lucky Strike Entertainment has been building for years. Competitive players say the company is ruining the sport with its focus on frivolous entertainment. 11 bowlers have filed a class action lawsuit alleging the company uses a monopoly scheme to transform mom-and-pop bowling alleys into a mousetrap model. The lawsuit alleges Lucky Strike is bringing about the veritable destruction of the decades-old pastime in its efforts to become the Starbucks of bowling. The plaintiffs are seeking monetary compensation and a breakup of Lucky Strike's national portfolio. An angry competitive bowler who had the first 7 strikes says he was ready to bowl his 8th frame when the lights went out and on came neon lights and nightclub music blared. Lucky Strike Chief Executive Thomas Shannon says his strategy is crucial for bowling to survive. With a Bloomberg Business of Sports report, I'm Michael Barr.
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1: Welcome back to the show. 14 minutes away from 3 o'clock on a Monday afternoon. It's Open Line West Virginia, 1-800-765-TALK. Text 304-TALK 304. Got a text from Tony Hodge, joined us earlier in the hour to talk about his new book. Forgot to mention, he says, I have a Tim Armstead story in the book. So check it out. Check out Tony's book. Text says, what a tragedy with the fire in Parkersburg. It's happened before, and it will happen again. Well, I don't know if it'll happen in that particular building. Follow the story. We got updates within the last hour or so with the new developments at WVMetroNews.com. Text, those rights granted by our Creator, not the Declaration of Independence, which grants no rights at all, says a texter. Text, the Bible is composed of writings by guys who didn't know about germ theory, that didn't know washing your hands after a number two would help stop diseases spreading. Why didn't God tell them about germs and to wash their hands after going? I'll put it that way because they actually said another term, but after going. Text, Alabama is a national treasure. The concert at the Capitol was great. One of the things that I heard about the folks that got to hang out with not only Alabama but also the people that came to the regatta concerts was just how genuinely nice everyone was. I mean, because that's not always the case with celebrities, you know. I mean, I've been around a lot, and sometimes it's not. But and how they were all around town. I mean, Bobby Brown was at Sam's Uptown Cafe after his concert. Melissa Etheridge hit up a music store, Folklore Music, here in Charleston, was seen at Adelphia Sports Bar and Grill. So everybody seemed to be really, really nice. And I was talking to Steve Animal from our sister station here in Charleston, our classic rock station, 98.7 The Mountain. And we did a backstage pass thing for some of the listeners there, and just how genuine that Lita Ford was. Believe it or not, first time Lita Ford had ever played in Charleston. She had never been here, either as a solo artist or in her, and when she was with the Runaways, she had never played in Charleston before. And the Bret Michaels show, let me just tell you, Mayor Goodwin estimates, talked to her this morning on the local show, that was the largest crowd for a concert in the new era of the regatta since it came back 5 years ago. And all the, And I have to laugh. I'm sorry if this makes me a horrible person, so be it. Every year when the lineup is announced for the regatta, and this happens in every town that has free entertainment, somebody complains about it. And my favorite one was people about the artists that they had at regatta this year, people saying, well, nobody wants to see them. Well, go over to my page, Dave Allen Radio, and look at the amount of people that were there for Bret Michaels. And what he did with veterans, he brought some veterans out on stage to salute them on the 4th of July. But nobody wanted to see them. Okay. 1-800-765-TALK, text 304-TALK 304. Blah, blah, blah about Social Security not being retirement or a main income source. I paid into it, and I want it. Supplemental or however you guys negatively frame it, says the texter. No, I'm right there with you. I mean, I've been working since I was 17 years old, and I've been paying into it. You know, I want it too. when it's time. I don't see myself ever retiring. I mean, famous last words, right? But as long as I can still do it, and some of you may debate whether I can still do it or not, but I'll keep going. Text, these voting irregularities could be easily solved by just going back to paper ballots, says the text. Well, that is not going to happen. That's not going to happen. And modern voting machines do have a paper trail. And that's, yeah. Florida guy here, Dave, says the text. All these complainers out there have what I call BMW disease. Not the car BMW. It means bellyache, moan, and whine. Happy 80th birthday, says the texter, to George W. Bush. We sure do miss you in the Republican Party. I'm really surprised that that Tony Hodge, when he was on earlier, didn't mention the birthday of W, turning 80 years old today. Also, Sylvester Stallone turning 80 years old today, too. And still, by the way, I mean, I don't watch a whole lot of television or anything new, but I'm going to tell you, I'm in withdrawal until Tulsa King comes back on, because that's the best role that Stallone has ever played, in my opinion, is the General Dwight. Great, great show. Text, Dave, I'm old enough to remember when the Republican Party was the party of limited government. Not anymore. Ronald Reagan is rolling over in his grave. Couldn't agree more. You've heard me say that time and time again, that many of the policies that are being put out there by a lot of Republicans are not Republican at all. Not at all. How many kids, says the texter, have to die before the state fixes the foster care crisis? Well, I mean, it's horrible, and it is a crisis. 252. Dave, did you see all the empty seats for the president's speech? MAGA is thankfully dying on the vine, says a texter. I don't know. I want to remind you that every Wednesday we do a feature on the show called Wonderful West Virginia, where we ask you to help us spotlight the people that are doing great things in their communities. It could be somebody helping with veterans, somebody helping with animal welfare in the recovery community, youth sports, whatever. We've spotlighted some really, really great people. So if you would like to nominate somebody, all we need from you is a basic, you know, their name, how to get a hold of them, and a brief description of what they have done in their community. Drop us an email, midday@wvmetronews.com, midday@wvmetronews.com, or reach out to either Amanda or myself on social media for me, and you should be following me anyway, Dave Allen Radio on Facebook and at Dave870 on X. Text says, Dave, the national anthem sung by Marvin Gaye at the 1983 NBA All-Star Game is quite stunning. 2 minutes, 39 seconds worth of listen. I'll have to check that out. Right now, we're going to wrap it up. We'll come back after this.
0: We'll be right back. This is Metro News Midday. 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
1: 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It is 2:57. It's Mr. Weekly. How you doing?
21: Is it already 2:57?
1: It's 2:57. By the way, this is originally the Alabama song, big hit, was called Bridgeport Delight. And it was Dave Weekly who told Randy Owen, you need to change it to Dixieland Delight. It's Dave Weekly, ladies and gentlemen.
21: Wait a minute. Now hold on a second. I wouldn't do that to my Harrison County peeps. Right. Sell them down the river.
1: All right. What you doing?
21: We're talking about the World Cup game tonight. Probably going to set a all-time viewership record. Mm-hmm. Probably going to smash the old record that they just set last week of 40 million viewers.
1: Yeah, and again, I'm learning as I go on some of this stuff, but I had Andrew Donaldson on last hour, and if you go to Andrew's social media page on X, he actually has a list of all the players over the years, or at least like maybe 10 or so, I should say, that have had a red card and then had it revoked. So this is not uncommon. It happens quite well. It's not that common, but it's happened before. I'll put it that way.
21: But it's certainly a controversy.
1: Oh, yeah.
21: It is certainly a controversy. But we'll see what happens. How long the controversy lasts. I mean, if Belgium wins tonight, it's just a footnote to history. And if the United States wins and goes on to the quarterfinals, it'll be just one of those things that happen along the way.
1: Producer
21: but
1: Ethan,
21: two wrongs don't make a right, you know.
1: Producer Ethan, I was listening to Talkline today. That's their the 2-minute soccer thing that they do with producer Ethan on Talkline. He says that they shouldn't play the guy that USA shouldn't play.
21: Yeah, he should play.
1: Yeah,
21: he should play. I mean, he's on the team. He's eligible to play. He should play.
1: Yeah. All right. 8 o'clock is when it...
21: 8 o'clock on Fox.
1: Is when it... It's kickoff, right? It's when it kicks off?
21: I guess so. By the way, if explain the offside rules of soccer to me and get back to me on that tomorrow, okay?
1: I can't explain anything about soccer other than, as I've said before, run, kick.
21: Run,
1: kick. All right, what else you got on the show today?
21: Well, that is the question. I mean, have you been following it, and how do you like the U.S. chances tonight?
1: Okay, all right.
21: All right.
1: What kind of food are we talking about today?
21: What did I see? What are we talking about today?
1: You know,
21: it's a special anniversary for food. What are we talking about?
1: Do you have
21: about?
1: Somebody that writes these for you, or do
21: No, I do them. I just,
1: you just
21: my
1: forget?
21: ADD. What is the food
1: it
21: today?
1: Is,
21: let's see. What is the food today?
1: Golden Corral.
21: Golden Corral. Yeah, special deals.
1: Yeah.
21: Kids eat for $2.50 if you're a member of the club in the next couple of weekends.
1: All right. Weekly and the crew coming up on Metro News Midday on many of these same stations. Ryan Nicholson, Stephanie Pauly, thank you so much. I will be back tomorrow. Till then, have fun and love somebody.
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4: From ABC News, I'm Chuck Severson. There's a coming oil glut that could lower gasoline prices. The U.S. has been removing mines from the southern route of the Strait of Hormuz, with more tankers passing through, says ABC News contributor, military analyst, and former State Department official Steve Gagnier.
22: That's another 5 million barrels on the market. So we're going from a shortage of oil to a glut of oil, which takes away so much of the negotiating power of the Iranians.
4: Gagnier says the situation in the Ukraine-Russia war is getting dangerous because Ukraine's attacking and knocking out a lot of Russian oil refineries, creating long lines for gasoline in Russia.
22: Putin may wag the dog and attack NATO somewhere along Poland, Latvia, or Lithuania in a way that sort of distracts the Russian people away from how poorly the Russians are doing in Ukraine.
4: President Trump heads to a NATO summit in Turkey later today, where Ukraine President Zelensky will also be. ABC's Britt Clement.
23: For Kyiv's residents, you know, this was another terrifying night of explosions and air defense fire overhead, underscoring President Zelensky's argument that without more advanced interceptors, Ukraine's cities will remain dangerously exposed.
4: A White House report accuses the Smithsonian Institution of tainted, politically motivated exhibits designed to divide and dispirit the nation. It points to exhibits on women, immigrants, people of color, and white supremacy. The Smithsonian says it serves nonpartisan and independent scholarship. FIFA's judicial bodies are independent. They operate autonomously, says the head of soccer's governing body in a statement, essentially denying he had any influence over the decision to reverse a red card suspension so the top U.S. scorer can play in tonight's game against Belgium. President Trump phoned the head of soccer's governing body about it.
24: All I did was ask for a review. I didn't say you have to do this.
4: And?
24: They made the right decision because, number one, it wasn't a foul. And you want to see a game with your best players.
4: You're listening to ABC News.
25: You've probably-

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2: Good afternoon. It's 303 and 87 degrees in the capital city. I'm Morgan Pemberton inside the 580 WCHS radio newsroom. Cloudy skies in Charleston this hour. We'll have more on AccuWeather following the news. A Kanawha County man convicted of killing four family members faces life in prison.
3: 22-year-old Gavin Smith could spend the rest of his life behind bars for the murders of his mother, stepfather, and two brothers, sentenced by Kanawha County Circuit Judge Kenneth Ballard to life plus 80 years for one count of first-degree murder and three counts of second-degree murder on Monday. It marks the final day in a nearly six-year process that began in December 2020 and resulted in numerous hearings, a trial, a state Supreme Court ruling, and two convictions. Kanawha County Prosecuting Attorney Deborah Rusnak says she's relieved the case reached a conclusion.
4: Finally have a resolution that allows everyone to move on and to know we're not going to be back here again a third time.
3: As part of the plea agreement, the court recommended that Smith be incarcerated at the Mount Olive Correctional Complex in Fayette County. I'm Daniel Woods, 580 WCHS.
2: The Kanawha County Board of Education meets next hour. They have several things on their agenda, including the swearing-in of new board members Lisa Odie, Michael Arbogast, and Becky Jordan, following their win during the May 12th primary. They will also have a discussion on conveying the old Herbert Hoover High School property to the town of Clendenin for public use. And Charleston City Council also meets this evening. Mayor Amy Schuler Goodwin says they will vote on bills that are related to animal cruelty.
5: Requiring pet owners to automatically forfeit ownership of their animals if they're charged with certain offenses and failure to appear animal cruelty. It's going to add bigger penalties for subsequent offenses.
2: The Ordinance and Rules Committee meets at 6, followed by Finance Committee at 6:30 and full council at 7. The news time is 3:05.
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2: Metro News AccuWeather forecast says cloudy skies this afternoon with a couple of showers and a thunderstorm, high 88. Tonight, partly cloudy, fog late and humid, low 70. Tomorrow, humid with variable cloudiness, a thunderstorm in parts of the area in the afternoon, high 84. Wednesday, humid with sunshine and a few clouds, high 86. It's 306 and 87 degrees in the capital city. I'm Morgan Pemberton, 580 WCHS.
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10: All right. Hello, West Virginia. We are back for more in the 304. 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We're all here. Coop's here, right?
11: Sure.
10: You're here.
11: Yeah.
10: Mic test. One, two.
11: Present.
10: One, two. One, two. Ryan, you're here as well.
11: Hey, I take offense of that.
10: Why would you do that?
12: Because on midday, when the last segment where Dave Allen brings you on.
10: Yeah.
12: The

0: first thing, like we clear the 8-second delay, the first thing I hear when those mics go on is you just coughing, and I'm just like, this guy.
1: So, what are you saying? Are you saying you don't appreciate me giving that show a little ratings boost at the end, a little boom, boom? Little, like right left, get a little ratings action.
0: If a ratings boost involves you coughing directly onto these microphones, then no, I don't want it.
1: Fair enough. Fair enough.
0: And we're also, we're doing just fine without you.
2: Hi. I don't know where this came from. I'm in another room, guys.
1: Hey,
2: Coop, I'm just watching this.
1: 87 degrees. 87 degrees here in Charlotte. Are you regattaed out? Are you regattaed? You got a regatta.
2: It was hot down here.
1: Stop.
2: It was hot down here.
1: Okay.
2: It was hot down here.
1: Hey, you know what? We don't talk too much about politics on the show, but I did hear Dave Allen say on the show that I apparently coughed on previously that they had the mayor on this. No, that was on the morning show. Don't you think the mayor should have slept in today? I mean,
2: I'm not sure she sleeps, honestly.
1: Wouldn't she have been well within her rights to maybe just, like, I don't know, just have a nice quiet brunch somewhere.
2: The afterglow only works like you have to disseminate all the things you can get better, and it has to be within the afterglow where you start forgetting.
1: So you gotta
2: have those meetings right away.
1: Text her minions about 11 and say I'll see you in the office tomorrow at our regular time. Anyway, could it have gone any better?
2: I mean, it was
1: pretty spectacular,
2: it was
1: right?
2: Pretty spectacular. Honestly.
1: Where are the ne'er-do-wells who claim that this wasn't going to work?
2: Oh, they're still out there, I'm sure.
1: Oh, like, come on.
2: I mean,
1: seriously?
2: Look, I'm not on social media that much, so I don't see them too much, but I hear the legend of these people. And they all exist on primarily Facebook and social media.
1: I suppose.
2: I don't see it that much anymore because I'm not on those places, so it's a void as far as I'm concerned.
1: You know, you really can't tell how big the crowd is because you're in it. But did you see the photos of how many people were actually at the Bret Michaels show?
2: Oh, my goodness gracious.
1: I mean,
2: nothing but a good time.
1: Yes, that's right.
2: I mean, talk about, look what the cats dragged in.
1: Holy cow. Exactly right. Ryan had something really unintentionally funny he said like 30 seconds before the show. He's talking to me, and I'm hearing his story, and then I put my headphones on because this professional broadcast was ready to begin. And he said, okay. What did you say?
0: Like, I said, put your headphones on and ignore me.
1: I'm not ignoring you. Yeah. But I guess in the radio business, that is kind of is that a show of disrespect? Like, you're in a conversation with somebody and suddenly you put your headphones on?
2: With all due respect to Ryan, it usually indicates you talk too close to the post, to the opening of the show.
1: That's probably right.
0: I do.
1: But it's like one of those things where you've got your smartphone.
2: Now, if it's like 8 minutes before the show starts, then yeah, that might be a little bit like, just shut up, I'm going to put these things on. But if it's like literally within a minute of when you go on the air, that's probably time to put on the headphones. Yeah.
1: But it's not like one of those moves where you take your smartphone up to your ear when there's nobody calling and just pitch your finger up the end and say, hold on just 1 second, I'm getting a very important call.
2: Yeah.
1: Wasn't like that. We have a program, Ryan. Yeah. We're up and going. So, Coop, what's the deal? Or do we have like a big leak in the basement? Or what's happening?
2: There's water flowing somewhere.
1: Do we have to evacuate?
2: No. It's a closed system, so it's not causing any problems, but it's just wasteful at the moment.
1: Okay.
2: So I think that I contacted one of my confidants here within the building, and I think I know how to get the ghost to release it, so to speak.
1: Nice.
2: So I'm going to go give it a try.
1: Well, it's not really a problem until they get to the upper level. You know, this is kind of like we're down in steerage
2: here. I mean, well, you know? No, it is the one right outside our office here.
1: Oh.
2: So if there was a problem there, we would probably be one of the first ones. And we're downhill from it. So we would be one of the first to experience it.
1: Speaking of that, this happened to me on Saturday, and this has never happened to me before. I was at the new Kroger, okay? Sorry, Ryan. I know how you're sensitive about the Kroger topic.
0: I'm not sensitive about it. I just think it's overplayed.
2: I thought for a minute we weren't going to talk about
1: it. We're not going to talk about it. We're not really talking about it. This was just part of my excursion away from the house on Saturday morning.
0: We're not going to talk about it, but let's talk about it for a bit.
1: Well, anyway, I had been to Kroger. Okay. And that's the end of the Kroger story.
2: There we go.
1: Okay. And then I swing by to Chick-fil-A to pick up lunch for Linda and take it back to the house. I get in the drive-thru lane, and the girl takes my order, and they're so pleasant. They're always so pleasant.
2: Mm-hmm.
1: She takes my order, and she says, well, we're going to have to close for a couple of hours. We're closing for a couple of hours because we can't serve any more food. And there was a water main break on McCorkle.
2: Ah, uh-huh.
1: Okay? So I was literally the last person served before the break.
2: Oh, so have aren't you special?
1: So haven't you ever been in that Chick-fil-A line where you're in line and then you look behind you and there are like maybe a dozen cars behind you? There were no cars behind me. I mean, I literally was the last person to be served at Chick-fil-A before the water main break was fixed.
2: Yeah.
1: On the hottest day of the year.
2: They got you good. They got you in there. That's good. That's good.
1: But how about that for city workers though, right? I mean, it's July 4th, the hottest day of the year, and suddenly at noontime, get down here because we got a really, really tough things that's got to be fixed up.
2: Briefly on the flip side of that, just because it needs to be called out, the Cracker Barrel in Kanawha City closed their doors at 8:30 the other night, although they close at 9. They were manning the door at 8:30 telling people it was closed.
1: Well, because they wanted to get out of there for the July 4th holiday?
2: I mean, no, this was like early last week, so this wasn't even during a holiday. They were just like literally gatekeeping the door a half an hour before they closed so nobody would go in and sit down.
1: Oh, that's not...
2: No, well, that's terrible. That's terrible.
1: Well, you must have...
2: I ran a retail business for years. Oh, my goodness, that was like a firing
1: offense. Were you trying to get in there with the fam?
2: Luckily, I had a pickup, and so they let me in only because I had a pickup 40 minutes before they closed before they officially closed.
1: So much stuff going on today.
2: So if you're in management out there and you hear that, just heads up. That's really
1: That's going right to Yelp.
2: If it was
1: better than Yelp.
2: Yeah, man. If that was my story.
1: Oh, well, you know what? We got Chef Paul coming on in an hour.
2: We've asked him that question before. It's a big no-no.
1: Yeah. Well, what about it? I mean, if a place is closing at 9, a sit-down restaurant, when's the latest you should be
2: 9
1: able
2: o'clock.
1: To 9 o'clock.
2: Yeah, 9 o'clock.
1: I got a date, man. I can't stick around.
2: If your doors are open till 9, you're open till 9.
1: I'm late for the door at like 9:01:30.
2: Then you close at 8:30, and that's what you publish. You don't publish 9 o'clock.
1: What about your dad's restaurant, Ryan? What time does Soho's close?
0: I don't know.
1: You don't know.
0: Yeah, when my dad leaves, I guess.
1: But it probably closes at 9.
0: I think right. I think the kitchen closes before, and the kitchen closes around 9 or 10, and then the bar closes around 11. I think I might be completely wrong about
2: that.
0: I'm
2: also interested if maybe this has changed post COVID.
0: Yeah.
1: Oh no, that's true too.
2: I mean, like the standards and practices back when businesses were ran right is kind of what I would adhere to. Maybe this has changed.
1: What if I ran in there at 8:59 and said, "Listen, I know Ryan. Can you get me a chicken parm to go?"
0: They'd say no.
1: No,
2: because the kitchen's closed by then.
0: First of all. Here's a pro tip. If you're going to Soho's, don't invoke my name because they'll be like, "Who? You mean that weird kid that accompanies the owner every Sunday?" They don't know me by name.
2: If you want truly uneven service, maybe you should try that.
1: Yeah. That's probably right.
0: You say, Ryan sent me, and they'll spit in your food.
1: Oh, okay. So, to go back to the part of the conversation where Ryan thought I was dissing him by putting my headphones on 2 seconds before the show began.
2: That's where this started, wasn't it?
1: He was trying to explain to me, or he believes, that we're watching Portugal and Spain play in the World Cup right now. Huge match. It could be the last World Cup match for Ronaldo. Spain is one of the favorite teams to win the World Cup. So you claim that Spain and Portugal travel on the same plane?
0: Yeah, they carpool together. They're right next to each other.
1: I don't think Ronaldo even travels with Portugal. I think he's probably got maybe a plane for himself and maybe a second plane for his personal assistant.
0: I don't think he lives in Portugal. I think he lives somewhere.
1: Now that may be true.
0: He probably lives like on a private island or something.
1: He probably does live on a private island. So the big match, that is going to be the topic of our question of the day here in a little bit about the World Cup. Coop, let me ask you a question. The Kirk Creasa thing. Would we be a little bit more sympathetic to his plight if West Virginia had won more games that season? I mean, what if that team had gone to like the Sweet 16?
2: I don't know.
1: Would we be like... Would shows like ours be forced to like defend the situation where he pretended to be a sick mom? You know, would we be in that mode?
2: I mean, anything for the W's, baby, right? I don't know. No, I don't think. I don't know, man.
1: Are you offended by the fact that when the ESPN story came out today, he was referred to as a former Kentucky guard?
2: I mean, why would I be offended at this point?
1: But isn't that curious? Like, the most recent team that he actually played for was Cincinnati, right? Then Kentucky, then West Virginia, well, then Arizona.
2: Well, the most prominent school there is the one you mentioned, right?
1: I guess so.
2: So you go, that's the engagement base.
1: Well, yeah, that's exactly right. Yes, yeah, so I'm a little offended by that.
2: I mean, it's better, isn't it, for us? I mean, do you want it to say West Virginia guard and then have all this, this baggage attached to it?
1: No, but I just
2: thought okay with it.
1: I just thought that was a really curious editorial decision.
2: The silver lining of sometimes being ignored is these stories maybe will float over a little bit and people forget that a lot of this happened when he played here.
1: Yeah, I know. It's crazy, right? Yeah. How long does it take to get extradited from, like, Fayette County, Kentucky to the WV? Like, 45 minutes?
2: It seems like not very much.
1: It's not, stop for a little lunch at the Chick-fil-A, then back into the van, and then scoot back across the border to the old WV. Man,
2: I tell you what, between that and then, like, the Pac-Man Jones thing last week things, like, there's been some shots fired of late.
1: Yeah, I forgot about the Pac. There you go. That should be an ex post. Pac-Man claims didn't have to go to school, paid to go to WVU, yeah. Blah, blah, blah.
2: Turned down chicken nuggets for WVU.
1: Yeah, there you go. And then Kirk Creasa, hold my beer, that one of those. Oh, my gosh. Oh, I wanted to ask you, the good news is I got Hunter Green on my fantasy team.
2: Oh, the bad news is he had a terrible game.
1: The bad news is I have Hunter Green on my fantasy team.
2: Yeah, they decided to leave him in and experiment around a little bit with a guy that was trying to find it off the DL.
1: You know what? I'm not all that upset about it. I mean, consider the fact that when these guys go to spring training and they have their first game out of the chute, sometimes these things happen.
2: I think that they quite frankly just decided to let him work through it and whatever happened. Yeah. I think that they just had to do that because of where he's been and what he's been doing. They didn't want to take him out too early because they wanted to get some time out there, and he just obviously didn't have it his first game back. And
1: he only threw two pitches. He only threw two types of pitches.
2: Yeah, yeah.
1: But he definitely had the velocity. Yeah. He threw plenty of pitches over 100 miles an hour. Here's the thing, though. I think one of the last conversations you and I had about Hunter Green before the weekend was that he didn't give up a run in his rehab stint.
2: Yeah, well,
1: okay,
2: it's different. Triple A and the major leagues are different.
1: Oh, you think?
2: Yeah, yeah, yeah, it's a lot different. But he'll be fine. I'm sure that you just got to get that righted and get stretched out a little bit.
1: Hey, I cashed my ticket on Joey Chestnut.
2: Yeah, oh yeah, how'd you do?
1: What I cashed did you my ticket on Joey Chestnut because. The over-under on hot dogs on Saturday was 70.5. So he only hit 66.
2: All right.
1: Can you imagine?
2: I forgot all about it.
1: Can you imagine that? I mean, eating 66 hot dogs in 10 minutes and not doing as well as gamblers thought you would?
2: Yeah.
1: How about this? The guy who finished second at Joey's Chestnut ate 50 hot dogs. Can you imagine eating 50 hot dogs in 10 minutes and not winning anything?
0: What does he do in the off season? Which is probably the rest of the year.
1: Oh, no. There's a professional... There's a circuit. There's a competitive eating circuit.
2: But here's what I want to know. What's the break even on this competitive eating circuit? Like, is there anyone in the industry other than Joey Chestnut that breaks even or greater?
1: Yeah, but I've kind of wondered about that.
2: So, this reminds me of America's Got Talent. I remember when Howard Stern used to do it, and one of the things he would always say when somebody got up on stage is this a show that you would pay money to go see? And the answer almost every time was like, not really. I mean, and that's kind of...
1: I don't know, man. If you were at a county fair or whatever, and there was a competition to see how much shrimp a guy could eat in 5 minutes, I'd probably stand there.
2: How much money
1: are
2: you paying to get in?
1: Well, that's probably true.
2: I'm talking about
1: ticketed
2: events. I mean, sure, county like fair shows or different things like that. Sure,
1: I think I'm showing great restraint, but we didn't do a single extended segment about the hot dog eating contest this year.
2: I mean, we talked about it.
1: We briefly talked about it, but I mean, this has been going on for the 13 years of this show. has been running.
2: Almost broke out in the crosstalk on Friday.
1: That's true.
2: For those of you who weren't listening to the program because you had holiday-like things to do, man, things got a little spicy Friday when we were talking about like athletes and if Joey Chestnut was an athlete and the hot dog eating contest and stuff. I mean, we about started throwing chairs here.
0: Hey, you know, I actually talked with my dad about that on Sunday over brunch.
1: What'd he say? There you go.
0: Yeah, he thinks you're wrong. Chestnut is not an athlete.
1: Get in line.
2: To be fair, and Dave does this often, he didn't actually make a declarative statement.
0: Yeah.
2: He just floats it out there.
0: Yeah, Dave's always like, well, what if Joey Chestnut was an athlete? What if... could it be that the spirit of competition makes someone in
2: I've
0: it?
2: Been doing this for a long time where the next day I'm like, well, you said, he's like, I never said that. And he's always right. He never actually says that. Yeah. He just brings it up in
1: How
2: a way.
1: How about that guy who sent us a text message about this on Friday who says, I just turned off the radio. Does that make me an athlete?
2: Was it Jeff Jenkins? Because that's usually one of Jeff's lines.
1: Oh, my goodness. Well, we have a lot of stuff to get into the show today. We're 15 minutes into the show, we haven't even mentioned Taylor Swift yet.
2: Who?
1: How about that? Are you surprised that story didn't get more attention this weekend? Because I kind of thought that it was going to be like right up front. I think they mistimed that. They probably shouldn't have done it over the 4th of July.
2: I'm telling you, dude,
1: weekend.
2: The best thing about being primarily off social media is, like, until you just said that, I forgot she even got married.
0: Yeah.
2: Like, I had no idea. Like, oh, yeah, that's right. She got married this weekend, and some people were mad that she, like, shut down New York.
1: Did you hear the idea that Paul McCartney did I Want to Hold Your Hand for the first time in 62 years?
2: Wow.
1: At the... Now, that would have been something to see, right?
2: Paul, you know, Paul will do things for money, and he always has.
1: That's right.
2: I mean, he is a capitalist at heart.
1: That's right. All right, Jeff Jenkins is here. Jeff, you want to talk about the Kirk Carissa thing? You got any update on what's going on with him?
3: Well, we got the
1: story. And his imaginary mom's problem?
3: Yeah, we got the story at WVMetroNews.com. You can read the indictment there. He'll be in court this week for an initial appearance.
1: Why West Virginia, I wonder?
3: Why?
1: Why is this happening in our state?
3: Because I think this is where the
1: started.
3: Well, this is where the investigation started. I mean, it appears that this is, for whatever reason, the Department of Justice figured that, you know, this is
1: the place, huh?
3: Yeah, this was the place. I mean, that's where it's going to be convicted at, the Northern District of West Virginia. And I mean, it's 4 years.
1: Yeah.
3: It took place over a 4-year period. And if you read through the indictment, the couple of victims, alleged victims there, and just, you know, getting money and going to the other victim, saying that the other victim needed the money, that they would give them the money. And so the federal prosecutors are seeking the return of about $2.2 million in this case.
1: Yeah, I can't believe it. This fire in Parkersburg is still burning.
3: It is, and it's going to be burning for a while. They basically have it under control, but you're talking about a 315,000 square foot warehouse with a bunch of boxes with a bunch of plastic materials in them. And so they've got to take large machinery, Dave, tear those apart so they can get water on them.
1: Whew.
3: So that's what's going to take the time.
1: The pictures have just been insane.
3: Yeah, you can see that at the website, WVMetroNews.com. So we've got that, a couple other stories, a life sentence today, plus 80 years in a quadruple murder case in Kanawha County. Gavin Smith, who was convicted once, got a new trial, pled guilty to charges. He was sentenced today. Mm. And then tomorrow we have the sentencing of Timothy Kennedy. That's the man convicted in the trooper shooting of a couple of years ago down in Mingo County. His sentencing's tomorrow.
1: Hey, well, later this week, you think we'll get some numbers on attendance at the Capitol and at the Regatta this week?
3: Yeah, we may see. I mean, you know, they said, the mayor said, and I've heard, that these were some of the largest crowds ever. The largest crowd ever, I think, is what they're saying for the Saturday night crowd, right?
1: Yeah, it was
3: the Brett
1: huge.
3: Michael crowd. And the Alabama crowd also was gigantic.
1: All right. Thank you, Jeff.
3: Okay.
1: Let's take a break. Back in a moment.
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5: This is a Bloomberg Money Minute. Ever taken one of those easy jet flights and, well, we'll see how long their prices remain cheap. EasyJet has agreed to be acquired by U.S. private equity firm Castle Lake in a deal that values the U.K. budget airline at $6.7 billion. Its board of directors and Castle Lake say they reached the agreement in principle after the carrier had previously rejected four earlier bids from the firm. EasyJet shares right now are up 9%. Elsewhere on Wall Street, everything is up. The Dow up just fractionally, while the S&P is up 0.7%. The NASDAQ is up 1%. Texas Attorney General Ken Paxton has opened an investigation into StubHub following reports that some fans who bought World Cup tickets through the resale platform had their orders canceled just before kickoff. The company has blamed ghost ticketing problems on issues connected to FIFA's own ticketing platform. Soccer fans say they were stranded outside stadiums with no tickets. Matt Piper, Bloomberg Radio.
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10: This week's Cincinnati Reds Hall of Fame moment looks at the first home run hit by a Red at Riverfront Stadium. It was June 30th, 1970, when the Reds played their first game at the new ballpark. The Braves would win 8-2, and Henry Aaron would hit the first home run. The following night, July 1st, the outcome would be different, with the Reds beating the Braves 9-2. In the sixth inning of that game, Reds second baseman Tommy Helms would come to the plate.
11: Tommy Helms stepping in. Nobody out, line at first. Sixth inning, Reds 4, Braves nothing. Now the pitch, swung on a high. On the left field, hey, back in the corner, Cardi back. Can't get it, it's up. It hit the foul pole screen, a home run. A home run for Tommy Helms, scoring Ty Klein ahead of him. Well, how about that? Tommy Helms with his first home run of 1970, just above the fence, and it hit the foul pole screen. That's the first home run in the new Riverfront Stadium by a member of the Cincinnati Reds.
10: The home run Tommy Helms hit that July night would not only be his first, it would be his only home run in the 1970 season. 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

0: 30 and 88 degrees in the capital city. I'm Morgan Pemberton inside the 580 WCHS radio newsroom. Mostly cloudy skies in Charleston. We'll have more on AccuWeather following the news. A nearly six-year-old murder case has finally come to an end in Kanawha County. 22-year-old Gavin Smith was sentenced to life plus 80 years for the murders of his mother, stepfather, and two brothers, which occurred in December 2020. Smith was supposed to have another trial after the state Supreme Court granted him a new one. However, he pleaded guilty to first-degree murder and three counts of second-degree murder. Kanawha County Prosecuting Attorney Deborah Rusnick says as part of his plea agreement, Smith cannot appeal the sentencing.
1: The defendant obviously waived his certain rights, and his right to appeal is one of those. So there's no chance of us having to come back and do this all over again. We are ensured that Gavin Smith will be locked up and sentenced to prison for the rest of his life.
0: Since he was a juvenile at the time of the murders, he is automatically eligible for parole in 15 years. Vantage Valley, the Southern West Virginia nonprofit economic development organization, is continuing their efforts to bring more people to the state. President and CEO Terrell Ellis said they are currently in the process of updating their 2023 housing study. She says there's a nationwide struggle with housing.
2: We all intuitively know that we have a housing problem, a housing shortage, and it's not just West Virginia or not just this region. It really is across the country.
0: A full story can be read at WCHSnetwork.com. And Charleston City Council meets tonight. Rules and Ordinance will meet at 6. Finance meets at 6:30, followed by full council at 7. Metro News AccuWeather forecast says cloudy for the afternoon with showers and a thunderstorm possible. High 88. It's 332 and 88 degrees in the capital city. I'm Morgan Pemberton, 580 WCHS.
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4: With an update of sports, I'm Joe Mercado on 580 WCHS. Former WVU point guard Kirk Creasa has been arrested and will appear in court at some point this week facing five counts of wire fraud. That according to U.S. Attorney Matthew Harvey. The court documents allege that Creasa was part of a scheme to obtain just over $2 million from multiple victims under false pretenses. The documents allege that the scheme was carried out from 2022 to 2026. Creasa played at WVU in the 2023-24 season. He started his collegiate career at Arizona and later played at Kentucky and Cincinnati. Former WVU cornerback Rasul Douglas has a new home in the NFL. ESPN's Adam Schefter reports that Douglas is signing with the Washington Commanders on a one-year deal. And the Reds avoided a sweep at the hands of the Orioles on Sunday, taking the series finale 3-2. Cincinnati is off today before opening up a set with the Phillies tomorrow. With this update of sports, I'm Joe Mercado on 580 WCHS.
5: It's Dave Alley coming up the next show. One of the new members of the Kanawha County Board of Education, Lisa Odie, will stop by the studio. Plus, we'll get to your calls and texts, too, right here on the Voice of Charleston, WCHS.

0: right, welcome back. 26 till the hour. Sound of Sports coming up in just a minute. We did not get a chance to set our question of the day in our crosstalk segment. My bad. Let's go ahead and do that now. The United States meets Belgium tonight in Seattle, which is supposedly, this is pretty interesting. People consider Seattle to be the most soccer-mad city in the United States. We'll see. The United States meets Belgium tonight in Seattle for a spot in the World Cup quarterfinals. So here's the question of the day, and it is sponsored by Selango Law. Have you been following the World Cup? And how do you like the United States' chances tonight against Belgium? Have you been following the World Cup? And how do you like the United States' chances tonight against Belgium? To respond, text those in, 304-TALK-304, 304-8255-304. I'm on Exit Weekly, W-E-E-K-L-E-Y. One word, three E's, W-E-E-K-L-E-Y. Let me get a couple of quick responses here. Here's Bananas for WV. Dave, I've been enjoying watching the world soccer fans reacting to us and our culture. President Trump has been entertaining with his comments. Have not really cared about the soccer itself. I like our football better. Here is Jody on X. Dave, I've been watching several of the matches. I worry the red card debate affects our focus. Hashtag America. Here's Andy Smith on X. Dave, we are following Norway. Great fans. Yeah, that was an unbelievable scene yesterday after they upset Brazil. Well, I guess it was an upset. Some people were picking Norway, but I think it was an upset where they were doing their rowing. That was amazing. We're following Norway and England. Lived there long ago. I have mixed feelings about the Belgium-USA match because the president stuck his nose into FIFA. He always has to get involved in everything. So not a fan of that. Let's see. Text messages. We got a few on this as well. 304-886. Dave, not been following this soccer thing at all. John in Martinsburg writes, the better the U.S. gets at soccer, the closer we come to becoming a third world nation. Okay. So John in Martinsburg not having it. All right. Oh, Coop, this is funny. We'll talk more about this a little bit later on in the show, but I was talking to Linda about this the other night. When I first got down here to Charleston, when I left Channel 5 and came to Channel 8 in 1985, I guess, you know, moving down to the big town, a lot of stuff was happening in my life.
1: Well, I can imagine,
0: very quickly.
1: Yeah.
0: I mean, I got a wife, a new job, all within a week, okay? New house, all within a week, okay? And I was a young guy. I really didn't know what I was doing. So I get down here to Charleston. I'm thinking, okay, what's the Charleston mindset? What's going on? What's going on in the big town? How is this different from Harrison County? And I remember I picked up a copy of the Daily Mail. The Daily Mail, the Charleston Daily Mail, used to be the afternoon paper here in Charleston.
1: Right, yeah.
0: Okay. So I open up the sports page, and there's a lot of guys that I knew a little bit about, but was really kind of catching up on their whole thing. And I open up the sports page, and on page 4, I believe, in the lower right-hand portion, there was a quarter-page ad, a big ad, of Chuck Landon. You remember Chuck Landon from the Charleston Daily Mail?
1: Okay.
0: So there was a big picture of Chuck, and he was grinning, a big, big grin, and underneath the picture of Chuck grinning was a quote, "I hate soccer." So that was like, you know, that was kind of the, if you go back 40 years ago, that was kind of the attitude people had. I mean, there are all kinds of sports that you don't have to follow. I mean, does anybody ever have an argument about how much they hate archery, or I don't understand lacrosse, or there's just something about soccer that rubbed people the wrong way.
1: I'll tell
0: way.
1: You what, I'll just barely try to dip my nose into what it is. Soccer is a lot like vegetarianism, in that people that are fans will just tell you about it and tell you about it and tell you how you should be a fan and how you should try and how you're wrong for not liking it, and it goes on and on and on. Or at least that's the way it was when we're talking like 40 years ago. That's kind of the way it was. How do you know you have a vegetarian fan? They won't stop telling you about it. And that's sort of how your soccer friend was. So I'm just saying that the pushback all came from everybody telling you how much you were supposed to love it. That's from my opinion. From that perspective, 30, 40 years ago.
0: I've got another theory on this. And this is, as an American culture, we don't like to lose. And decades, when we were losing to these nations in soccer that were much smaller than we were and less powerful, we were, you know, we just couldn't accept that as a culture. So we're kind of thinking like, there's got to be something inherently wrong with this sport.
1: And frankly, okay? That's almost gotten worse over time. For example, I think of professional boxing when, you know, great heavyweights grow, you know, in the classic heyday of the heavyweights, you know, you would lose some fights,
0: right?
1: You know, cause you were going around and around in the heavyweight the gauntlet basically. And now, like, as soon as you lose a fight or two, you're out of contention, you know, because you're not allowed to lose. You're not allowed to lose.
0: There were people who were literally losing their minds when the ESPN bottom line started giving soccer scores. It was like, what is this? You know, so it has been pretty interesting this year. Now, here's the thing. We'll talk about this a little bit later on. I've got some stats about this later. That the ratings for this thing have just been unbelievable.
1: Of course.
0: Okay. Yeah. But a lot of things have come together at the same time. The United States has a good team. The United States is hosting the World Cup. All of the biggest international stars are still alive in the tournament, with a couple of exceptions. I mean, Germany's out and Brazil got beat yesterday. But a lot of things are adding up to build to this real surprising interest in our country in this event. It'll be interesting to see how many people watched that England-Mexico match last night. We don't have the numbers on that yet. But even some of the more obscure matches are getting like 5-6 million views, which is pretty amazing. Anyway, that's the question of the day, and we'll get into a little bit more of that as we move along on the program today. Let's get into the sound of sports. It's NASCAR Monday. Chase Briscoe, who held off Christopher Bell in the Cup Series, returned to Chicagoland on Sunday, racing to his first Cup win of the season. Briscoe was followed closely by Christopher Bell in the final laps on the 1.5-mile oval, about 50 miles southwest of downtown Chicago. But Bell was unable to run down his Joe Gibbs Racing teammate.
2: Who's it going to be, Briscoe or Bell?
3: Oh, Briscoe followed him down in the corner. Loses the nose and tons of car lengths to the 19 car.
2: Bell, the broken wrist, driving injured. Incredible rally. Great defense for Chase Briscoe and trying to hang on. Three wins a year ago in the 19, and he's going to see his first checkered flag of the campaign. Here's Chase Briscoe, a winner in Chicagoland.
0: So with the victory, Chase Briscoe celebrates his sixth career Cup Series win, and for Bell, this was his fourth runner-up finish this season. Bell is wearing a splint on his arm after he continues his recovery after breaking his left wrist in a crash at Michigan in early June. Here's Chase Briscoe after his win outside Chicago on Sunday.
4: Yeah, and how about that race? Was that a good race? It felt awesome. Yeah, what an unbelievable weekend. Just I feel so American winning in the Bass Pro Shops, red, white, and blue car. 4th of July weekend, 250 years. And, man, just what an unbelievable race car. James did a great job. Team did a great job. Yeah, just honestly did not see this coming. I kind of felt like I was struggling in practice and qualifying. But, yeah, James and the group did a great job. And, man, just so cool to get this paint scheme back in victory lane.
0: So the Cup Series returns to Echo Park Speedway in Hampton, Virginia next weekend. Tyler Reddick won the February stop at the track earlier this year. At the World Cup, the United States meets Belgium for a spot in the quarterfinals tonight in Seattle. Our American squad got a boost on Sunday with the word that FIFA has lifted the suspension of striker Folan Balogun after he received a red card in the second half of the win over Bosnia in the round of 32. Here is head coach Mauricio Pochettino suddenly getting the word that one of his stars is unexpectedly available for tonight's game.
5: Ethic and integrity. You know, I think we celebrate all that decision. We were punished enough against Bosnia-Herzegovina to play with 10 men, 30 minutes, in a decision that was complete unfair. But it's not only because I am the head coach of the U.S. men national team, I need to defend my side. It's only because I think it's a 100% or 99%, because always some people, you know, but 99.9% that we all, you know, agree that was an unfair red card.
0: So the USA-Belgium game begins at 8 o'clock on Fox. Update on Spain and Portugal, a no score there in the 44th minute. Last night in Mexico City, England eliminated World Cup co-host Mexico 3-2 in a thrilling round of 16 clash. One of the best games of the tournament so far. Harry Kane's free kick in the second half gave the Three Lions a two-goal lead.
6: Who becomes the hero? Rangel for Mexico or Kane for England? Massive moment in the match. Harry Kane scores. England lead 3-1. And the England captain scores his 85th international goal.
0: All right, so England becomes the first team to defeat Mexico in the World Cup at the famed Azteca and only the third team to win there in 89 total matches. England will meet Norway in Miami on Saturday for a place in the semifinals. Baseball, the Dirty Birds were 13-9 losers at High Point on Sunday. Dirty Birds are off today before hosting Long Island tomorrow night at Gomart Ballpark. From the big leagues, Sunday in Washington, Pirates rookie Connor Griffin led the Bucks to an 11-5 win over the Nats. Griffin had a tie-breaking two-run single in the eighth to put Pittsburgh back in front.
7: Yeah, I just think about how
8: two singles and a walk have loaded the bases, and the top of the order due up for Pittsburgh.
9: Yeah, Connor Griffin has another opportunity in his young career to make an impact.
10: Grounded pass first, base hit, Davis is in, Triolo scores, two-run single for Griffin, Pirates up 6-4 in the eighth.
11: What a huge hit. Connor Griffin, again, it's another fastball that he catches deep. This time he's able to keep it fair. The first baseman, Garcia, is off the line and playing in, so had little time, pretty much no time to react. By the time he took a step to his left, that ball was by him.
0: All right, so Connor Griffin also starred in the field. He had sparkling defensive plays in the fourth and the fifth inning yesterday. Here's Connor Griffin on that big hit in the eighth in D.C. on Sunday.
7: Yeah, I just think about how, you know, I've been through. Went through that situation twice yesterday and wasn't able to produce anything from it. And so, you know, I kind of changed my approach to just come up big for your team, you know, stay short to the ball, and ended up working out good for us, and I was pumped.
0: All right, so the Pirates are off today before hosting the Braves tomorrow night. Paul Skeens will go to the mound in the series opener. By the way, injury expert Will Carroll will join us at 5:33 today for his thoughts on Skeens' slump and whether or not it's injury-related. In Cincinnati, the Reds edged the O's 3-2 on Sunday, avoiding a series sweep at the hand of the Birds. Nick Lodolo, six scoreless innings. Spencer Steer broke up a scoreless game with a two-run homer in the fifth inning.
12: First Red to reach. Spencer Steer has grounded out so far today. He's had a knack for big knocks. Suarez goes again. Steer lifts. Pretty deep right field. O'Neill fading back. Deep track. Gone! 14th of the year for Steer. Bradish loses the perfecto, the no-no, and the shutout in one fell swoop. It's 2-0 Cincinnati.
13: Well, you talk about a beautiful swing by Spencer Steer right there. His 14th long ball, his 36th RBI of the season, and the Reds strike first in this one.
0: Sunday's victory snapped a six-game losing streak at Great American Ballpark for the Reds. The Reds are off today. They will host the Phillies beginning tomorrow night, and Andrew Abbott goes in game one. Let's take a break. The good, the bad, and the ugly from the weekend is next.
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0: All right, welcome back. Time to start the week with a segment that puts the spotlight on the best and the worst of the weekend. Puts things into perspective. We stole the title from one of our favorite movies, The Good, the Bad, and the Ugly. I've got my list. Coop has his. We have not seen each other's lists. Let's begin. Coop, what's your good?
1: My good is the house in Michigan, the government, I mean. They took a complaint from some locals from some small communities where there were fees to open up a lemonade stand, and they unanimously passed a bill so you can have a lemonade stand now in Michigan as long as you make under $5,000 a year for free without paying any regulation or fee. So deregulate the lemonade stand. That's my good.
0: Props. That's really good. Well, I mentioned this earlier in the hour, the World Cup TV ratings. So when the United States played Bosnia, they had over 24.4 million viewers. And that number is expected to swell to maybe 40 million when they factor in Telemundo and Peacock streaming numbers. But they think those numbers are going to pale in comparison to tonight's U.S.-Belgium game, which is at 8 o'clock on Fox. So World Cup TV ratings in the United States. What's your bad?
1: My bad is there's a Bloomberg study that talks about the fun shortage and how much it is hitting Americans. Since in the last 20 years, we've lost 2,000 golf courses, over 7,000 bars and nightclubs, a fifth of all movie theaters, and a third of all bowling alleys have closed since 2001. Bars and clubs per capita are down nearly two-thirds since the late late 70s. Top concert tickets are up 42% since 2019. Coastal vacations are up 40% since 2019. And the U.S. has dropped from 13th to 23rd in the World Happiness Report Index. Spending less time doing entertainment, social events, and arts, down 20% since 2013. There's a fun shortage, man. Wow. There's a fun shortage.
0: Wow. My bad. Just the weird weekend social media back and forth on Instagram between Jaden Daniels and Brandon Ayuk of the Commanders. I mean, these guys are teammates at Arizona State. Ayuk wants to come to the Commanders. Now it doesn't look like it's going to happen just because of this stupid dissing on social media. That's my bad. What's your ugly?
1: My ugly has to be this new prediction market called Wildfire. Have you seen this thing? You can prediction bet on if there's going to be wildfires or not. I think the U.S. Forest Service said it best. Systems that tie financial gain to wildfires outcome risk encouraging misuse, including arson. You think? Yeah, that's my ugly.
0: My ugly, a new study says that 84% of house mice sampled in New York, New Jersey, and Pennsylvania carry genetic mutations linking it to resistance against common rat poison. Mutations confirmed to help them survive chemicals that cause fatal internal bleeding. Sleep well. Mm-hmm. That's my ugly. All right, that's the good, the bad, and the ugly for this week. We'll take a break. We'll wrap the hour in just a moment.
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23: 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At 3:54 p.m. Eastern Daylight Time, a severe thunderstorm was located near Poca, or near Winfield, and is nearly stationary. Hazard, 60 miles per hour wind gusts and quarter-size hail. Source, radar indicated. Impact, hail damage to vehicles is expected. Expect wind damage to roofs, siding, and trees. Locations impacted include Winfield, Poca, Bancroft, and Liberty.
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0: All right, that's going to do it for the first hour of the show. We'll take a quick break here for news at the top of the hour. When we come back, we will take a look at how things went on the first day of trading this week on Wall Street. Remember, the markets were closed on Friday, so it was a pretty big day on the markets. We'll reset our question of the day about, are you following the World Cup and how do you like the U.S. chances tonight against Belgium? And Chef Paul Smith will be here to talk about food, food prep, the restaurant business in West Virginia. We want your questions and comments for Chef Paul. 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
6: From ABC News, I'm Chuck Sievertson. An oil glut could lower gasoline prices. The U.S. has been removing mines from the southern route of the Strait of Hormuz, with more tankers passing through, says ABC News contributor and former State Department official Steve Ganyard.
7: Frankly, President Trump can let this go on forever because people don't want to think about the nuclear problem. They're going to say, I don't want my total at the gas pump to be so high. And right now, it's going to come down. And it may come down, and, you know, we could get down into the 60s on a barrel of oil because of this glut. So the Iranian ability to influence this negotiation is going to decrease. We'll see if that makes a difference at the negotiation table.
6: Ganyard says Ukraine attacking Russian oil refineries, creating long lines for gasoline in Russia, is a dangerous situation.
7: Putin may wag the dog and attack NATO somewhere along Poland, Latvia, or Lithuania in a way that sort of distracts the Russian people away from how poorly the Russians are doing in Ukraine.
6: President Trump heads to a NATO summit in Turkey later today, where Ukraine President Zelensky is expected to ask alliance members for more interceptor missiles. FIFA's judicial bodies are independent. They operate autonomously, says the head of soccer's governing body in a statement, essentially denying he had any influence over the decision to reverse a red card suspension so the top U.S. scorer can play in tonight's game against Belgium. President Trump phoned the head of soccer's governing body about it.
8: All I did was ask for a review. I didn't say you have to do this.
6: Heavy rain yesterday, more rain today, leading to flood watches from Virginia and North Carolina to Pittsburgh, Hartford, New York City, says ABC News chief meteorologist Ginger Z.
9: We're going to see this low kind of slowly move through southern New Jersey, and on the top of it, lots and lots of rain. From Long Island, we've got a significant risk for flash flooding through southern Rhode Island and coastal Connecticut. 2 to 3 inches per hour possible, with 2 to 6 inches in total.
6: At the close, the Wall Street major indexes are higher. 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
1: Good afternoon. It's 4:03 and 88 degrees in the capital city. I'm Morgan Pemberton inside the 580 WCHS radio newsroom. Cloudy skies with possible thunderstorms. We'll have more on AccuWeather following the news. The Kanawha County Board of Education meets this hour. They're swearing in new board members Lisa Odie, Michael Arbogast, and Becky Jordan following their May 12th primary win. They will also have several discussions, including one that would give the old Herbert Hoover High property to the town of Clendenin for public use. A Kanawha County man could spend the rest of his life in prison for the murders of his mother, stepfather, and two brothers in December 2020. 22-year-old Gavin Smith was sentenced today to life plus 80 years for one count of first-degree murder and three counts of second-degree murder. He was previously convicted in 2022. However, the state Supreme Court of Appeals ordered a new trial because of an error in jury instructions. Smith pleaded guilty to the charges in June instead of having that second trial. Kanawha County Prosecuting Attorney Deborah Resnick says she is relieved the case reached a conclusion.
2: It's a tremendous relief to my office and to the victim's family to be able to get some closure, finally have a resolution that allows everyone to move on and to know we're not going to be back here again a third time.
1: Smith will be eligible for parole after 15 years since he was a juvenile at the time of the murders. A full story can be read at wvmetronews.com. Advantage Valley, the nonprofit who focuses on economic development, continues their efforts in bringing more homes to the state. The organization serves a 9-county footprint, which includes the Charleston and Huntington metropolitan areas. President and CEO Terrell Ellis says they are currently working on updating a 2023 housing study.
3: Because we've had so much interest on the part of builders, and they're wondering if our numbers have changed any, and their lenders are wondering if our numbers have changed any. So we're updating the study, and that should be done by mid-July.
1: The news time is 4:05.
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1: Metro News AccuWeather forecast says cloudy and humid this afternoon with possible rain showers and a thunderstorm. It's 4:05 and 88 degrees in the capital city. I'm Morgan Pemberton, 580 WCHS.

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2: All right, welcome back to the show. Hour number two, How Do You Do? Metro News Hotline. Keeping you company in the afternoon here in West Virginia every weekday from 3:06 until 6 o'clock. Thanks so much for tuning in today, folks. Wherever you're listening to the show today, inside the state or beyond the borders, just trying to get a read on what's going on back home, we hope you're having a good day. And we're doing okay here in Charleston. Doing okay. As we operate out of our flagship 580 WCHS, 1111 Virginia Street East, just a couple of blocks down from Charleston Catholic High School. Temperature today, you know, the heat last week, the heat domishness was pretty intense. So temperature today, about 87 degrees, feels pretty good. Feels pretty good. Not nearly as humid as it has been over the past few days. We're all just trying to collect our wits after a very busy weekend of festivals here in the capital city, and we're glad you're tuned in. We got a lot of stuff to get into in today's show. We've already had 1 hour, two more to go, and we will take a quick peek at what happened in the financial markets, reset our question of the day. Chef Paul Smith will be here. You know, he's not only a restaurateur, I guess he's our resident soccer expert as well. Perfect day to have him on. So we'll talk to him in just a sec. Entertainment Report at 425. Kristen Burt's got the Hollywood Dirt. That's at 4:33 as we move along in the hour. We'll

0: open up the On This Date file, have the five things to know at 5 o'clock. In that 5 o'clock hour, Carl Lee is out of the box today, but Carl will be back tomorrow. Carl will be back tomorrow in the 5 o'clock hour. So at 5:06 today, Mike Oste, WV Sports Now, will join us. Talk a little bit about the Kerr Creasa situation and some of the big storylines that could be coming down the pike at the Big 12 Football Media Day that starts tomorrow in Frisco, Texas. We'll play in or out at 5:25. And at 5:33 today, Will Carroll will be here, our injury expert, and we'll talk a bit about the Paul Skeens situation. What's really going on with Skeens? Why has he suddenly lost it? Why is his velocity down? Why is his spin rate down? Is this an injury-related situation? We'll go to the experts on that. That'll be at 5:33 today. All right, let's go ahead and get into what happened today on Wall Street. Green across the board. Love seeing that. The Dow was up 0.3%, gained almost 156 points today, closing at 53,055. S&P 500 was up 0.7%, gaining 54 points today, 7537 at the close. Tech-heavy NASDAQ was up 1.1% today, tacked on nearly 289 points, closing at 26,121. Among stocks of local interest to West Virginia that were big percentage gainers or losers today, regional banks did okay. Fifth Third Bank was up almost 1.5%, tacked on 82 cents, $57.98 at the close today. Google was up. The tech picture was mixed. Google was up 2.1%, gained $7.59, $367.50 at the close today. Home Depot, conversely, was down 2.2%, lost $7.98, $349.93 at the close. In the energy space today, oil flat, up a nickel, 5 cents. WTI on the NYMEX closed at $68.74. Right now, net gas up 1.7%, up a nickel, $3.25 per unit. At the moment, it's still trading. And what about Bitcoin, you ask? Well, Bitcoin today is up 1.4%, gain $875 at the moment, a coin going for $63,544. Here's our question of the day. Question of the day, the United States meets Belgium tonight in Seattle for a spot in the World Cup quarterfinals. Question of the day, it's sponsored by Selango Law. Have you been following the World Cup? How do you like the United States' chances tonight against Belgium? Question of the day, have you been following the World Cup? How do you like the United States' chances against Belgium tonight? The question of the day, or send us a text in, 304-TALK-304, 304-825-5304. I'm on Exit Weekly, WEEKLEY. Anthony in Clarksburg. Dave, other than some inebriated Brazil fans celebrating and cheering on the boardwalk at Hollywood Beach as they were walking by last week, I haven't noticed much. I think the USA will win the football game 42-14 tonight. Side note, I don't follow soccer. Okay, we've had a lot of good responses to this question of the day, and we'll get more. By the way, you can use that text line, and I guess the X account if you want to get questions for Chef Paul Smith, and he joins us now to talk about food, food prep, the restaurant business here in West Virginia. Paul, how you doing today?
1: Fantastic. How are you guys? How was the fourth?
0: Fourth was fine. Fourth was hot, man. Really, really hot. Really hot. Hey, you know, you're almost like our soccer correspondent on this show. I was thinking Love about it. You last night. You reported the morning or the afternoon after you had seen England defeat Congo. Then England was a winner last night, and really a very emotional game in Mexico City against Mexico last night. You know, what'd you think of England last night?
1: Man, I thought they kept it together really well. I thought they played really well. They had a couple of people step up. I mean, you know, their two best players were the ones that stepped up. Harry Kane gets a lot of the attention because, you know, he's kind of the main striker. But playing in that environment at the Azteca at that altitude, that takes a lot. And, you know, with the rain delay and all the things and just the hostile crowd. I mean, I don't know if you've noticed, but like when Mexico scores, there is a literal shower of cervezas.
0: Yes.
1: It is insane. I mean, what an amazing place to see both those crowds. Soccer, like we talked about, it's it's a way of life. It's a religion. I mean, you play from the time that you basically come out of the crib. I bet you there's soccer balls in cribs before. It's probably before like a pacifier you get a soccer ball. So I think it was great. I thought it was the best game. And then Haaland, I mean, the guy's insane. And that first game, I mean, the guy averages a goal every 14 times he touches the ball. And he's just a big, strong. He seems like a pretty cool cat. Like, I want to hang out with him. He's been viral, you know, since he's been in the United States. You know, he's just, I mean, these guys, you got to think too, they're young men playing a game that there are more people that watch this sporting event than probably every American sport for a year combined. It's insane.
0: You know,
1: it's
0: what? Awesome. After Kane scored in the second half yesterday for England, when he got over near the stands where the fans are right on top of him, he was getting quite the beer shower over there. I don't know if you noticed that or not. Hey, I did want to ask you also, you know, you told us about what your experience was like at England's game against the Congo in Atlanta last week. And you said that you got a Congo jersey for one of your employees. How did he react when he got it? By the way, did you hear that story that we are running out of Nike USA jerseys? There is now a shortage.
1: I would imagine. Yeah, and I guess the response to the listener earlier, like, hopefully people are paying a little bit more attention to soccer. I know it's not super exciting as far as a scoreboard, but if you can imagine trapping a ball that's coming from 40 yards, you know, on your foot from a, you know, on a dead run and, you know, keeping it 2 feet from you. I mean, the amount of skill that this sport takes and stamina and, you know, mental fortitude and all the things is awesome. So I hope that America is embracing this. I hope that we're, you know, everybody's watching tonight. I think the red card for Balogun was not a good call. I mean, I know that this doesn't happen where they suspend a suspension, but I think it was the right thing. I mean, a red card is kind of a malicious tackle or with intent or dissent or something like that. And this was none of that. I just thought it was a bad call in general. And I also think that if it were Harry Kane, if it were Messi, if it were Cristiano Ronaldo, that call would not have been made in the beginning. And so, you know, there is a little bit of favoritism. And I think that the referee may have gotten a little carried away. And when you go back and you look at these, you know, you look at somebody stepping on somebody's foot at a, you know, with the replay, it looks bad. But as a part of the play, it was just a part of the play. It should have been a yellow card, which is a warning. But I am so excited about tonight's game. I really think that we can win. And I really think that, you know, Christian Pulisic is the best American soccer player we've ever had. This is the best team we've ever had. And I really think that we can go maybe one, possibly two more rounds.
0: I think that, well, you know, if they win tonight, we don't know who's going to survive in this Portugal-Spain match. We would play the winner of this match next Friday and would probably be an underdog no matter whether it's Portugal or Spain. Hey, let me ask you this. I got a couple of questions for you from our listeners. Here's one from Todd in Hedgesville. He says, hey, Chef Paul, some recipes call for using pasta water. Is that important to use pasta water instead of another liquid?
1: I mean, I think it's important to use it because it does add a little bit of starch and it is hot. You know, so things like, you know, a cacio e pepe or something like that. I do think it is important, but it's not necessary. It's not like the end all be all. Like you can probably use a little bit of chicken stock, a little bit of vegetable stock, or even just a little bit of water.
0: All right. Here's Ralph in Morgantown. He's got a food/World Cup question for you. He says, what's your go-to snack for tonight's game?
1: Oh, man, my go-to snack for every game is Poverty Nachos. nacho chips, eat whatever cheese I have in the fridge, usually white American or some sort of shredded Mexican blend, I like a little bit of Cholula sauce on that. I mean, that's my go-to snack. And if I don't have that, usually I have an Uncrustable in the freezer.
0: Hey, also, I wanted to ask you about eggs. Let's talk a little bit about this. I mean, how long are eggs good to use? How do you know when your eggs are going bad? Can you keep eggs for more than a month?
1: I think, you know, I would hope that you would use eggs, within 30 days. But yeah, I think you can keep eggs for longer than a month in the refrigerator. You know, I mean, I think that, they definitely go bad 100%. But, you know, the nose test is always that, you know, you crack it, smell it. If it doesn't smell right, you know, throw it out. But yeah, I mean, I would say eggs, probably 6 weeks. But then again, it depends. Don't quote me on that because it depends on the temperature they're held at. It depends on a lot of different things. So that's kind of a tough question, right? If it's been refrigerated the entire time, then I would suspect they would still be good.
0: Hey, you know, before you owned a bunch of restaurants and did the catering business, you worked for Buzz Foods. Watching a thing last night about the rise and fall of Wendy's, and there was a big discussion in this video about about fresh, never frozen. Okay, that was kind of the watchword for Wendy's and McDonald's, I guess, for their quarter pounders. They're never frozen. Just, you know, tell me a little bit about the difficulty in making that happen when you try to go as a restaurant owner using beef that is not mm-hmm. frozen.
1: I think it depends, right? I think in a Wendy's scenario, I think it's good. I think it would be tough because of how many Wendy's there are, the logistics of getting it from their distributors to them. Holding a ground beef patty, especially, you know, theirs are, you know, a square patty. Buzz used to do Wendy's patties here
0: right.
1: in West Virginia a long time ago because they had, you know, the Buzz buttered steak, kind of that square die. And it was always fresh. It sounds great as far as marketing goes. And if that's your thing, you know, stick to your guns and do it up. I do think that it would be, they're probably using a little bit, they're probably wasting a little bit. And maybe that's why they started doing chili, right? Maybe it was like, we keep these for 2 days. And then after the second day, we make chili out of them.
0: Yeah, that's exactly right. I mean, when Wendy started, they only had, drinks, burgers, fries, Frosties mm-hmm. and chili. That's all they had.
1: Yep.
0: That's all they did.
1: Yep. And I'm sure the chili was to utilize the slightly oxidized burger.
0: I've got about 90 seconds here, but I did want to get this next question in. Here's somebody who followed up on our discussion about eggs, 304-282. They want to know about, what about the length that you can keep hard-boiled eggs?
1: Oh, now, I wouldn't say, I wouldn't say more than probably 5 days.
0: Okay.
1: That's another question. You know, hard boiled is cooked through, you know, some people will do soft boiled, whatever. Hard boiled eggs, I'd say, yeah, you're probably 5 to 7 days.
0: All right, good deal. Hey, well, Paul, once again, I appreciate the conversation about soccer, the World Cup tonight, and food, obviously.
1: Yeah.
0: Have a great week. Enjoy the game tonight.
1: Thank you. Go USA.
0: All right, Chef Paul Smith, every Monday at the top of the 4 o'clock hour, where we talk about food, food prep, the restaurant business here in West Virginia, and I guess until the U.S. is eliminated, maybe the World Cup. Let's take a quick break. We're coming back with the Entertainment Report in just a minute.
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3: This is a Bloomberg Money Minute. Christian Dior's stock is down, but the fashion giant may not care as it beat out rival Chanel to dress Taylor Swift for her holiday weekend wedding. Travis Kelce also wore Dior, handing the label an edge in its intensifying rivalry with Chanel for fashion's most coveted celebrity endorsements. No photos have yet emerged from the tightly controlled Madison Square Garden celebration. AI takes Hollywood. AI-generated actor Tilly Norwood is set to make her big-screen debut starring in the film Misaligned. UK-based Particle 6 says today that it's begun developing the film. Norwood was unveiled to the public just last year, with real actors, of course, not so crazy about it. Just before the close on Wall Street, things are still looking good. The Dow is up about 0.2%, while the S&P inches close to 1% higher. The tech-heavy NASDAQ is surging, looking like it will close up 1.3% higher to end the day. Matt Piper, Bloomberg Radio.
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11: With your traffic update, I'm Ryan Nicholson. There are no major accidents to report on at this time. It's currently 88 degrees in the capital city. For more traffic tips, go to WV511.org. Once again, from the WCHS Traffic Studios, I'm Ryan Nicholson.
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12: The wedding invitation in the mail the other day. Ugh, aren't those the worst? I'm not married, but I still don't want to go to it. To me, getting a wedding invitation is like getting subpoenaed. Shouldn't that one be delivered by a sheriff? I touched you. You're going. You just got served. What?
0: Oh, my goodness. A little truth in there. A little bit of a truth bomb there, folks. 4:27 on the show, almost halfway home. Time for Talkin' TV and more. Here are today's latest entertainment headlines from ABC.
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15: Minions and Monsters mustered up $60 million at the box office, way below the $80 million that had been projected for the family film over the extended holiday weekend. It marks the lowest opening for the spin-off Minions series and for the larger Despicable Me universe.
16: What are you, some sort of old man toy?
17: What?
15: Toy Story 5, meanwhile, notched the number 2 slot with $31 million in its third week of release.
18: You cannot give up on me.
15: And Supergirl slid to third place, raking in $9.6 million. That's a 74% drop-off from its debut last weekend. Speaking of the box office, the low-budget horror hit Obsession has now surpassed $400 million in ticket sales. It was made for less than $1 million. And happy birthday to Rocky Balboa himself. Sylvester Stallone is turning 80 today. Mike Dubosky, ABC News.
0: All right, Mike. Thank you. Tonight on the broadcast nets on ABC, I'm not saying that they're trying to program away from soccer, but, you know, it's not the strongest lineup. On ABC, though, Moana the movie is at 9 o'clock tonight. CBS is all repeats tonight, back-to-back episodes of The Neighborhood. 9 o'clock's got FBI, CIA at 10 o'clock. If you've never watched The Rise and Fall of Reggie Dinkins, you could do that tonight at 8:30 on NBC. Fox, of course, has got the big soccer match tonight between the United States and Belgium. That's supposed to set a record in terms of viewers. We'll see. Also, the indie horror film Obsession has now surpassed $400 million worldwide in ticket sales. After 2 months in theaters, it's earned $403 million, $245 million domestic, $157 million internationally. The film cost $750,000 to produce. That's amazing. All right, and don't worry, we've got more entertainment news coming up. Kristen Burt and the Hollywood Dirt. But we need a break for local news, so let's do that right now. This is Metro News, the voice of West Virginia.
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0: Good afternoon. It's 4:30 and 88 degrees in the capital city. I'm Morgan Pemberton in the 580 WCHS radio newsroom. Mostly cloudy skies in Charleston. We'll have more on AccuWeather following the news. A nearly 6-year Kanawha County quadruple murder case has come to an end. 22-year-old Gavin Smith received a lifetime prison sentence today. Smith pleaded guilty last month to murdering 4 family members. He was charged with shooting them to death in Elkview in December 2020. Prosecuting attorney Deborah Resnick says she hopes this brings closure to the family.
1: You have a father, grandfather, who lost basically his world. And to have that stolen from you, I can't imagine.
0: Smith is set to be held in the Mount Olive Correctional Complex in Fayette County. Charleston City Council is meeting tonight. The Ordinance and Rules Committee meets at 6. Charleston Mayor Amy Schuler Goodwin says the committee will vote on several animal cruelty bills.
2: Requiring pet owners to automatically forfeit ownership of their animals if they're charged with certain offenses and failure to appear animal cruelty. It's going to add bigger penalties for subsequent offenses.
0: And a Southern West Virginia nonprofit is updating its housing study. Economic Development Organization Vantage Valley serves 9 counties in the state. Bowen National Research conducted a study in 2023 on housing needs in the region. President and CEO Terrell Ellis says it was important to take another look.
3: Because we've had so much interest on the part of builders, and they're wondering if our numbers have changed any, and their lenders are wondering if our numbers have changed any. So we're updating the study, and that should be done by mid-July.
0: Vantage Valley includes the Charleston and Huntington metro areas in its footprint. Metro News AccuWeather forecast is cloudy with chances for rain and thunderstorms this afternoon, high 88. Tonight, partly cloudy and humid, low 70. It's 4:32 and 88 degrees in the capital city. I'm Morgan Pemberton, 580 WCHS.
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5: With an update of sports, I'm Joe Percato on 580 WCHS. The BVU junior infielder Gavin Kelly has earned a spot on the USA national baseball team that will compete next week in the inaugural World Collegiate Baseball Championship in Taiwan. Kelly spent the last 2 weeks in USA team camp in North Carolina and Virginia. He is the second Mountaineer to earn a spot on the USA national team. J.J. Weatherholt did the same 3 years ago. Kelly earned consensus All-American status in his sophomore season for the Mountaineers. He hit .382 and tied the WVU program record with 19 home runs in leading the Mountaineers to a semifinal appearance in the College World Series. Qualifying for this year's West Virginia Open begins tomorrow. 3 of the 6 qualifying tournaments across the state will be held this week. The first is at Club at Crest Creek in Shepherdstown tomorrow. The Pines in Morgantown and Riverside Golf Club in Mason will also host qualifiers this week. With this update of sports, I'm Joe Percato, 580 WCHS.
6: This is the legendary voice of Charleston, 580 WCHS.
7: Kristen Burt, Hollywood Dirt, coming up in a matter of seconds. You know, keeping our eye on this World Cup game in the round of 16 between Portugal and Spain. If the United States would beat Belgium tonight on Fox, 8 o'clock, they're looking for maybe the largest television audience to ever watch an American soccer game tonight when that game takes place in Seattle. The winner of that game, and if it's the United States, would play the winner of this game. That would be next Friday, and right now, Portugal and Spain, there is no score in the 72nd minute, so we'll keep our eyes on that. Speaking of soccer, let me do a quick reset on our question of the day, because we're starting to get some pretty interesting responses to this. So the U.S. meets Belgium tonight in Seattle for a spot in the quarterfinals at the World Cup. Question of the day, it's sponsored by Selangor Law. Have you been following the World Cup, and how do you like the United States' chances tonight against Belgium? The text line is 304-TALK-304, 304-825-5304. I'm on Exit Weekly, W-E-E-K-L-E-Y, one word, three E's, W-E-E-K-L-E-Y. Let me get into the text messages. Just see. John DeMarlis, 68191. Dave, no longer in the 240. What is this World Cup of which you speak? That is funny. Coop, we lost Chef Paul. This always happens. We have more questions for him at the end of the segment. And more questions about eggs. So I tell you what, here's the thing. If the segment with Chef Paul always runs every Monday at the top of the 4 o'clock hour, go ahead and send your questions in, because I'll keep those, and hopefully, like eggs, they'll last more than a week, and I'll get those questions to Paul next week when we talk. All right, let's get Kristen Bird in here and do a little bit of Hollywood dirt. Kristen, how are you doing today?
8: Doing great. How are you?
7: I am just fine. You know what? There's so much to talk about here. So much to talk about this weekend. Well, let me ask you one quick question that's off the sheet of topics. What's your take now that the Taylor Swift Travis Kelce marriage is over? Or not marriage is over, the wedding is over.
8: that was really
7: fast. Hey, you know, a couple of questions about this. What do you think about these rumors that claim that Travis Kelce had to sign like a massive prenup for this marriage this weekend? Do you think that's true?
8: I do.
7: Okay.
8: I do. I mean, and I would say, just because she's fought so hard to get the masters of her songs, that's a big fortune in and of itself. I am sure that they signed an ironclad prenup. Now, he has his own fortune, so he has his wealth to protect. She has her wealth to protect. And I think that any lawyer or any business manager would say, hey, you guys have to sign a prenup.
7: Maybe it's just because of the world that I live in, but I just kind of felt like the build up to the thing at Madison Square Garden over the weekend, that was fine, but I just kind of felt like it got overshadowed by some of the other things, like America's celebration of the 250, the World Cup, other things. Is this a big story where you are, talking about who was at the wedding, that kind of stuff, etc.?
8: Yeah, I would say on the West Coast for sure. The chatter was who got invited and who did not get invited. And I think a lot of people were paying attention to the arrivals and the departures of people from Madison Square Garden on Friday.
7: Yeah, that's true. I did see where every member of the Chiefs got an invitation, and most of them did show up. All right, let's talk about Minions and Monsters. It's not a bomb, but it's not a hit, right?
8: Yeah. It's not great for them. They were anticipating making $80 million over the 5-day frame, and it just didn't hit that. And I think the problem, I was looking at this because it's a good movie, got great reviews. I was at the premiere. They did it at the Dolby Theater where the Oscars are. So Universal sank some money into this movie, but I think it just came too close on the heels of Toy Story 5.
7: Yeah, that makes sense. But the thing is, this thing is going to make money, right? And you don't want to be out of the spotlight too long. So you've got to have some sort of a bridge type of film.
8: Yeah, absolutely. I think Universal is committed to the franchise, of course. We have a Minion, actually, that looks over the hill of where Universal Studios is. And when you go down the freeway, you just see a little Minion looking out at you. It's one of, like, we call it our mascot of Los Angeles, believe it or not. And I do think it's going to be one of those things that they're going to hope that in the next couple of weeks that the word of mouth will continue and that people will go and see it. They're probably hoping for more heat waves or maybe for some rain, and people will go to the movies.
7: You know, when you sent me this note about this today, the first thing I couldn't believe is that this franchise is 16 years old. That's
8: it's
7: crazy.
8: Shocking, isn't it? Well, you look at Toy Story, which we've talked about too. I mean, that started in the 90s.
7: Yeah, it's Toy Story goes two generations.
8: Exactly.
7: Yeah.
8: Universal wants their own version of Toy Story, and I think Minions is that for them.
7: What do we know? You know, obviously, we're big fans of Jennifer Garner here. She grew up in Charleston. She wasn't born here, but she did grow up here. What's going on with Jennifer Garner? She's got a new series that's coming out later this week.
8: She does. I've already seen it. It's called The 5-Star Weekend. It'll be premiering on Peacock on July 9th. Good cast, too. I think a lot of people will recognize some of the faces. Regina Hall is in there. Darcy Carden from The Good Place. Chloe Sevigny. And if anyone has read the book, because you know everything on TV these days is kind of coming right off of books and book clubs and things like that. But Ellen Hildebrand, one of her books, which was The Five-Star Weekend, one of her Nantucket books, if anyone knows. This is another one of those adaptations, and I think a lot of people will like it.
7: Yeah, I think so, too. And I'm looking down the list, and I haven't seen it. You have. I'm looking down the list of the other stars that are in this. And so Judy Greer is in it. So Judy Greer and Jennifer Garner, you know, going back to 13 on 30, they were in that same movie together.
8: They sure were. They're long-term friendship. I mean, they are besties in real life, on and off screen, which I love. Judy Greer plays a supporting role. So you will see her pop up from time to time. Kind of a little menace of a character for Jennifer Garner's character.
7: So what's Timothy Oliphant in this thing?
8: I'm trying not to spoil it, but he plays one of the possible, I'm like, oh, how much do I want to spoil this? But he plays one of the men who might or may or may not be a love interest.
7: Fair enough. Okay. Let's talk about the Tilly Norwood thing. So she's going to star in her first film. I think this is really, really interesting. I think there are a lot of people who are against the idea of AI-generated stars. And then I think there are other people who are just, you know, in it for the entertainment. How do you think this is going to work?
8: Judging from the comments under one of the articles I read, there are a lot of people who are very upset about this. So it's going to be basically kind of what they're calling like a feature film, but they're calling it like somewhat of a romantic coming of age story. It's called Misaligned, which the irony of all of that, you know, right? But they're basically saying that this is going to be, what they're saying is a coming of age story, but infused with existential AI chaos. So it'll be set inside the Tillyverse. So they're trying to create a whole world for Tilly, which also means to me that they're going to be introducing a love story, her friends, what her world looks like, which I think is kind of interesting. It's going to be a digital world located somewhere in the cloud. And we don't mean the clouds, but we mean the cloud where you store all of your all of your photos and things like that.
7: Right.
8: And she will be an AI being with no real body, no childhood, and no lived experience of her own, but access to everyone else's.
7: So I'm seeing some of the social media chatter from some Hollywood big names. Emily Blunt reacted to this story saying, quote, "Good Lord, we're screwed. This is really, really scary." Chris Pratt had one. He said, quote, "I heard this Tilly Norwood thing. I think this is all BS. I've never seen her in a movie. I don't know who this this person is." I'm going to be very interested to see how just the general public who's just out for entertainment takes this story in.
8: Yeah, absolutely. And that's going to matter. I mean, obviously, we know that actors in Hollywood absolutely hate this idea. But how does Gen Z, who this is geared towards, how are they going to react?
7: Exactly.
8: Because that is who they're going for. And, you know, she already has a social media presence. Next up, the big screen.
7: Coop, what do you think about this? You think people will see this, be interested in this Tilly Norwood thing?
9: I mean, this isn't my demo, but I really wonder if maybe there's a disconnect between what we think Gen Z is going to love and what they actually love. I mean, isn't this the generation that's into real life meetups and getting offline and different things like that? Are they really going to, and isn't this the generation that's pushing back against AI? It seems like a weird thing to make happen, but maybe, who am I? I have no idea, but it just seems like that there might be a little bit of a disconnect there.
7: Yeah, we'll see. We'll see. Finally, let's talk a little bit about James Van Der Beek, the late James Van Der Beek. We get a look at him in his final role.
8: Yes, if anyone is taking a look, it came out last week, but it is Elle, which is the prequel to the Elle Woods Legally Blonde universe, of course. He is in that series. It was his very last role. They do pay tribute to him after his first appearance, which comes in the third episode of the series, because he plays the school district superintendent in it. So if you're looking at seeing James Van Der Beek one more time, you know, on screen, that's it.
7: And this is on Prime now, right?
8: That is on Prime Video right now.
7: Hey, I wanted to ask you also, my wife and I watched the season finale of Dutton Ranch. We watched that last Friday night. Suddenly, like Taylor Sheridan left me without a show to watch. I mean, this is like one of the few times in the calendar year where he doesn't have anything new cranking out there, right?
8: Yeah, it's kind of interesting that because usually we don't have a content desert from Taylor Sheridan whatsoever, but it's kind of interesting that we do have this lull. And I think it's kind of, it's one of those things that we have to wait for Lioness to come. That's going to be late 2026, you know? And it's been interesting because we're going to see a little bit of a slowdown because you have to remember he is moving over to Universal. And movie-wise, he's already there. We have him on Paramount Plus until the end of 2028.
10: I didn't dislike the finale. In fact, I was happy to see some storylines get wrapped up and some teasers for the following season after a couple of, I don't know, kind of mid-episodes of the show. Have you been watching it?
8: I'm not caught up on the finale yet, but I'll tell you, it did gangbuster numbers for Paramount and CBS this year. Yeah, so they're pretty excited about it.
10: Yeah, they really did big numbers for them. All right, got to leave it there. Kristen Burt, Hollywood Dirt. Talk to you next Monday at the same time.
8: All right, have a good one.
10: All right, Kristen Burt with the Hollywood Dirt. All right, we'll take a quick break, and when we come back, it'll be time to get into the On This Date file. Stay tuned.
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15: From ABC News Tech Trends, Tesla has rolled out a new line of accessories for its lineup of electric vehicles. Among the new options, a refrigerator that goes where the engine sits in a gas car. That's available for the Model Y. Meanwhile, Cybertruck owners can now pick up an air mattress that fits in the bed of that vehicle for $295. Tesla reported second quarter sales last week, with new vehicle deliveries jumping nearly 25% year over year. Matic now says it's going to raise the price of its robotic vacuum cleaner by about $250. Starting in September, the robot sweeper will then retail for nearly $1,500. The company blames shortages in computer memory. And the Summer Games Done Quick 2026 competition is now underway. The event sees pro gamers try to beat games like Super Mario, BioShock Infinite, even Tetris, in as quick a time as possible. It streams live on Twitch, and you can catch replays all through the week on YouTube. With Tech Trends, I'm Mike Dubusky.
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19: The very first All-Star Game was played in 1933 in Chicago, and the Reds hosted their first All-Star Game 5 years later on this July 6, 1938 at Crosley Field. The starting pitcher for the National League was the Reds' young left-hander Johnny Vandermeer, who had stunned the baseball world with his consecutive no-hitters just a few weeks before. Other Reds starters included catcher Ernie Lombardi, first baseman Frank McCormick, and outfielder Ivan Neville Goodman. In front of the hometown crowd, Vandy pitched three shutout innings, Lombardi got two hits and an RBI, and the Nationals won 4-1. And if you were at that game, in all you saw 26 future Hall of Famers in uniform, that July 6, 1938, this date in Reds baseball.
18: This date in Reds baseball is brought to you by the Cincinnati Reds Hall of Fame and Museum, presented by Dinsmore. Celebrating greatness, preserving history, providing inspiration.
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20: With your traffic update, I'm Ryan Nicholson. There's only one accident to report on. That's on I-79 South at mile marker 7 near Elkview. Injuries have...
21: The National Weather Service in Charleston, West Virginia has issued a severe thunderstorm warning for northeastern Cabell County and central West Virginia until 5:15 p.m. Eastern Daylight Time. At 4:48 p.m. Eastern Daylight Time, a severe thunderstorm was located over Ona, or 7 miles east of Proctorville, and is nearly stationary. Hazard, 60 miles per hour wind gusts and nickel-size hail. Source, radar indicated. Impact, expect damage to roofs, siding, and trees. Locations impacted include Barbersville, Ona, and Pea Ridge. This includes Interstate 64 in West Virginia between mile marker 16 and 24.
10: Today, Brad Park, oh man, good player for the Rangers, played for the Bruins, 78 years old today. Matt Barr, the place kicker for the Pats, for the Giants, 70 years old. Zion Williamson, number one pick in the draft in 2019 of the New Orleans Pelicans. He's 26 years old today. George W. Bush is 80. Sylvester Stallone having a birthday today. He's 80 years old. And, you know, so many great clips from Rocky. Here's probably one of his best-known speeches from the movie Rocky Balboa.
22: You, me, or nobody is going to hit as hard as life. But it ain't about how hard you hit. It's about how hard you can get hit and keep moving forward. How much you can take and keep moving forward. That's how winning is done. Now, if you know what you're worth, then go out and get what you're worth. But you got to be willing to take the hits and not pointing fingers saying you ain't where you want to be because of him or her or anybody. Cowards do that, and that ain't you. You're better than that.
10: Sylvester Stallone, 80 years old today. This is a pretty good day of birthdays for celebrities. Kevin Hart, 47 years old today. Jeffrey Rush from The King's Speech, Shakespeare in Love, the Pirates of the Caribbean movies. He's 75 years old today. Eva Green, 46 years old. 50 Cent, 51 years old today. On this date, speaking of the movies, 1994, Forrest Gump, starring Tom Hanks, rolls into theaters.
23: They sent me to Vietnam.
24: Listen, you promised me something, okay? If you're ever in trouble, don't try to be brave. You just run, okay?
23: Okay.
25: Where are you boys from in the world?
26: Alabama, sir.
25: You twins?
23: No, we are not relations, sir.
27: For some reason, what I was doing seemed to make sense to people.
28: Forget about me! Get yourself out!
29: I've been awarded the Medal of Honor.
27: How come?
30: Now, my mama's always telling me how miracles happen every day. Some people don't think so.
31: Jenny!
30: But they do.
10: They do. All right, Forrest Gump on this date in 1994. It won the Academy Award for Best Picture in 1995. And speaking of the movies, on this date, 1964, the Beatles film Hard Day's Night premiered in London.
32: Don't be soft. We just finished making our first feature film for United Artists. It's called A Hard Day's Night.
33: Hey, Paul, well, tell them about the songs and all that.
32: There's 8 songs in it.
33: Eight?
32: Yeah,
33: hey. I don't even see.
32: For you.
33: It'll be soft.
32: It'll be coming to your theatre.
33: It'll be coming to
32: very
33: your
32: theatre. Your
10: theatre. All right, Hard Day's Night from the Beatles on this date in 1964. And on this date, 1933, the first All-Star baseball game at Comiskey Park in Chicago. The American League wins it 4-2, and Babe Ruth hits the first All-Star home run.
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0: And there was no one more fitting to connect for the first All-Star home run than Babe Ruth.
1: Natural flair for the dramatic seemed to christen the first All-Star game with what seemed to be a Ruthie invention.
0: Ruth and the American League went on to win the game 4-2.
10: All right, there you go. And our musical birthday to the break, sort of musical. Burt Ward, he played Robin on the TV show Batman. He's 81 years old. Here is Boy Wonder, I Love You. This was written and arranged by Frank Zappa. He's 81 today.
2: Hi, kids. It's me. Opportunity to catch up on my fan mail. Even as a boy wonder, it's really hard to read all the tons of mail I get. Here is a happy letter from someone just about your age. Dear cute, wonderful, fabulous, magnificent, exquisite boy wonder. A cold chill runs up my spine every time I see you.
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0: This is a flash flood warning for the following counties in West Virginia, Gavel and Mason, issued at 4:57 p.m. Eastern Daylight Time. The National Weather Service in Charleston has issued a flash flood warning for northeastern Gavel County in central West Virginia, southwestern Mason County in western West Virginia, until 8 p.m. Eastern Daylight Time. At 4:57 p.m. Eastern Daylight Time, Doppler radar indicated thunderstorms producing heavy rain across the warned area. Between 1 and 2 inches of rain have fallen. Additional rainfall amounts of 1 to 2 inches are possible in the warned area. Flash flooding is ongoing or expected to begin shortly. Hazard: flash flooding caused by thunderstorms. Source: radar indicated. Impact: flash flooding of small creeks and streams, urban areas, highways, streets and underpasses, as well as other poor drainage and low-lying areas. Some locations that will experience flash flooding include Barbersville, Milton, Ona, Green Bottom and Pea Ridge. This includes Interstate 64 in West Virginia between mile markers 15 and 27. Repeating, a flash flood warning has been issued until 8 p.m. Eastern Daylight Time for the following counties in West Virginia, Gavel and Mason.
1: To meet NATO targets. An oil glut could lower gasoline prices. The U.S. has been removing mines from the southern route of the Strait of Hormuz, with more tankers passing through, and that is expected to lower oil prices, gasoline prices, and diminish any leverage Iran has at talks with the U.S. That from ABC News contributor and former State Department official Steve Gagnier.
2: Frankly, President Trump can let this go on forever because people don't want to think about the nuclear problem. They're going to say, I don't want my total at the gas pump to be so high.
1: Saying FIFA's judicial bodies are independent and autonomous, the head of soccer's governing body in a statement essentially denying he had any influence over the decision to reverse a red card suspension so the top U.S. scorer can play in tonight's game against Belgium. President Trump phoned the head of soccer's governing body about it.
3: All I did was ask for a review. I didn't say you have to do this.
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0: Circuit Judge Kenneth Ballard to life plus 80 years for one count of first-degree murder and three counts of second-degree murder on Monday. It marks the final day in a nearly six-year process that began in December 2020 and resulted in numerous hearings, a trial, a state Supreme Court ruling, and two convictions. Kanawha County Prosecuting Attorney Deborah Rusnak says she's relieved the case reached a conclusion.
1: Finally have a resolution that allows everyone to move on and to know we're not going to be back here again a third time.
0: As part of the plea agreement, the court recommended that Smith be incarcerated at the Mount Olive Correctional Complex in Fayette County. I'm Daniel Woods, 580 WCHS.
2: A Kanawha County man is facing charges for allegedly setting fire to a dollar store. 26-year-old Max Smith of St. Albans has been charged with second-degree arson. Smith is accused of setting fire to a Dollar Tree located on McCorkle Avenue last week. A criminal complaint filed in Kanawha County Magistrate Court stated a shirtless man set the Dollar Tree ablaze after pouring liquid on the building. Smith also allegedly admitted to lighting the building on fire when he spoke with investigators. He's being held on a $500 cash-only bail in the South Central Regional Jail. Charleston City Council meets this evening. Mayor Amy Schuler Goodwin says they will vote on bills that are related to animal cruelty.
3: Requiring pet owners to automatically forfeit ownership of their animals if they're charged with certain offenses and failure to appear animal cruelty. It's going to add bigger penalties for subsequent offenses.
2: The Ordinance and Rules Committee meets at 6, followed by Finance at 6:30 and full council at 7. Metro News AccuWeather forecast says tonight partly cloudy with fog and humid temperatures later, low 70. Tomorrow humid with variable cloudiness, a thunderstorm in parts of the area in the afternoon, high 84. Tomorrow it's 505 and 88 degrees in the capital city. I'm Morgan Pemberton, 580 WCHS.
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5: With your traffic update, I'm Ryan Nicholson. There are no major accidents to report on at this time. It's currently 87 degrees in the capital city. For more traffic tips, go to wv511.org. Once again, from the WCHS Traffic Studios, I'm Ryan Nicholson.
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6: All right, welcome back to the show. It's 5:06 in West Virginia. Time to start the third and final hour of our program today, Metro News Hotline. Thanks so much for tuning in today, folks. Got a lot of stuff to get into in this particular hour, and you're thinking, I can't wait to hear what Carl Lee has to say about this or that. Carl is out of the box today. Carl, out of the box, a rarity, but never fear. Carl Lee, the former NFL All-Pro defensive back of the Minnesota Vikings and the Saints, will be back tomorrow in the 5 o'clock hour. But we've got tons of stuff to do in this particular hour. We will reset our question of the day. We can tell you that if the United States wins its big soccer match tonight in Seattle in the World Cup against Belgium, they will play Spain on Friday because Spain scored late and they defeated Portugal 1-0. So the World Cup career of Ronaldo, the international star from Portugal, is over. He's retiring from a World Cup and international competition. Spain, one of the favorites in the tournament, is moving on. That is a final score now. They scored late. They defeat Portugal 1-0. Also, in this hour, we'll reset our question of the day about the World Cup, as I said. And Mike Osti from WV Sports Now is going to join me. So the Kirk Creasa situation, gaining a little bit of momentum today. He's been extradited to West Virginia and really faces some very, very unique legal situations. We'll get into that. Also, we are on the eve of the Big 12 Football Media Day in Frisco, Texas tomorrow. It could be potentially pretty explosive. Brett Yormark's remarks will probably set the tone for the event tomorrow. And, of course, West Virginia will be represented, as will many of the teams that in the Big 12 that will be sporting new coaches this year. So we'll talk a little bit about that with Mike as well. We'll play in or out. That will be at 5:25. 5:33, the Pirates are off tonight. They will open a series tomorrow A

0: against the Braves, and it'll be Paul Skeens going to the mound. And Skeens, if you're a Pirate fan or just a baseball fan in general, you know that he has just not seemed like himself the last nine starts. So what's up? What's going on with Paul Skeens, the reigning National League Cy Young Award winner, over his last nine starts has an ERA of over five? What's ailing Paul Skeens? Is it injury related? Well, Will Stewart, the injury expert, the host of Injury Territory on the Foul Territory Network, is an occasional contributor to this program. So we'll get him on here at 5:33 just to talk about the Paul Skeens situation. Why is his velocity down? Why is his spin rate down? What's the difference between recovery and rest for that talented arm? So we'll talk about that. That'll be coming up at 5:33. Okay, let's go ahead and do a quick reset on our question of the day. And the question of the day is about the World Cup. The United States meets Belgium tonight in Seattle for a spot in the World Cup quarterfinals. Question of the day, and it is sponsored by Selango Law.
1: The National Weather Service in Charleston, West Virginia has issued a severe thunderstorm warning for northeastern Cabell County in central West Virginia, west central Putnam County in western West Virginia, until 5:45 p.m. Eastern Daylight Time. At 5:07 p.m. Eastern Daylight Time, a severe thunderstorm was located over Milton, or 10 miles north of Hamlin, and is nearly stationary. Another severe thunderstorm was located near Hurricane, and is nearly stationary. Hazard, 60 miles per hour wind gusts and nickel-size hail. Source, radar indicated. Impact, expect damage to roofs, siding, and trees. Locations impacted include Hurricane, Barbersville, Milton, Culloden, Ona, and Taze Valley. This includes Interstate 64 in West Virginia between mile markers 20 and 36.
0: And according to the story at ESPN, he allegedly told one victim he needed money to save the family farm. And he also allegedly acted as a woman named Irene to sign a fraudulent promise to repay one of the victims $100,000 by a February deadline, according to the DOJ. It's kind of a sordid story.
2: It could be made for a movie, to be honest. And many that have called for a documentary of sorts of even that 23-24 West Virginia basketball season that really factually is in a debate as maybe one of the worst ever, the whole Huggins scandal to Eilert as the interim. This would be part of that, and even adding more credence to making that into some interesting documentary, to say the least. And this wasn't on my bingo card to be covering over the holiday weekend. I wouldn't have predicted this. But if you talk to people that covered him at Kentucky, even at Cincinnati or before, oddly enough, Dave, no one's really surprised that he would get involved in something like this. And everything you said is exactly what's out there. Yeah, I mean, he's posing as somebody named Irene, posing as his mother, claiming that a family member is sick, claiming that his mother had cancer, trying to get all this money from multiple victims, text, email schemes, upwards of $2 million. It's made for the TV show Catfish. I mean, that's what was going on here. And this is all alleged right now. But if found guilty of any of this, it's pretty scummy. I'm willing to go on that limb. This is taking money from innocent victims and flat out lying to them. And this is separate from the NIL money that he made to play. Obviously, that was not a successful season for the program. He did not perform well based on what he did even at Arizona prior to that. So all of this just leaves a really, really rough taste in your mouth, for sure.
0: There's a couple of interesting things that we've learned about this in the last 24 hours. Even though we're interested in Kreese's connection to WVU, this was apparently a four-year scheme, according to the feds. Okay, so this was something that was going on even before he wore the old gold and blue.
2: Yeah, and if you remember, he started off his 10-year suspended because of what was going on in Arizona.
0: Tickets, right?
2: So it wasn't like, you know, there were tea leaves here. There were red flags, if you're dating for the lingo of red flags. There were red flags in this. And also, for what people to remember, he was one of the players that, regardless of everything that went on with Huggins, he was originally one of the players that Huggins was interested in bringing in. He then was in the transfer portal after the Huggins scandal and then ended up staying at West Virginia. So there was a lot going on. Kirk Kreisha was almost the straw that stirs the drink of that very bizarre summer for West Virginia basketball, and then it led to him coming aboard with a suspension and then playing, and the team obviously didn't win, and he didn't play well, and you get this out of it. His college career went 6 years. His Cincinnati year was a year that many believe shouldn't even have occurred, but he did play there because he transferred to Kentucky after West Virginia, and he already was a senior when he was departing. Just a very, very bizarre career, a very, very bizarre journey. This has been going on for years. And if everything here again is true, it is beyond sports. It is a made-for-TV or streaming service type of movie, and it's really, really scummy, to say the least. And yeah, you have the DOJ involved. I mean, as you know, when they get involved and there's a press conference, it usually means they have something. The DOJ does not get involved and speak publicly, regardless of the administration or what anyone thinks, unless there is something concrete or they are really, really confident in not only indicting but getting a guilty verdict here. So we can joke all day, but this is not a good situation for Kirk Kreisha.
0: No.
2: And his family or anyone else who's involved in this. This is not going to go away tomorrow.
0: The thing is, okay. I mean, as far as his relationship with WVU is concerned, Kirk Kreisha, right. We hardly knew ye. I mean, he only played like 9 games, right?
2: Yeah, I mean, right. He's not consequential to West Virginia now. And the reason why, I guess you also can kind of laugh this off if you're a West Virginia fan, this is several years removed, and I cannot fathom in any way that anything he's found guilty to of doing in relation to this, as posing as somebody who he was not, and fraud and all of that, while playing at WVU, would in any way be a problem for WVU now. I cannot see any way that this would lead to West Virginia dealing with sanctions or punishments or anything like that. That just there's no connecting the dots here, and it certainly didn't help the team on the floor. They weren't good. So this is really just the blip is that he was extradited to West Virginia, which is why WVU is kind of covered in this nationally more than the other schools. And there were originally the belief that it started at WVU and then went on from there, but it now does feel like it was even prior to West Virginia. So we can debate all day whether this is more of a Kentucky story or a WVU story. It's definitely a Kirk Kreisha story, and again, not a good one for him.
0: All right, so Kreisha's WVU career is in the past. WVU right. football, its future in the Big 12 starts tomorrow, right? With Media Day. So I think Brett Yormark is the guy who's going to basically set the tone when he gets up and makes his state of the league address tomorrow. And the elephant in the room is Texas Tech, right? I mean, Sorsby's situation, the other schools in the league are furious with Texas Tech. How much chatter there will be about Texas Tech from some of the representatives from other schools in the league. I think that's where you got to start.
2: I am going to guarantee he's going to absolutely speak on it. And I can guarantee that, Dave, because as we know now, several years into this with Brett Yormark, he is not afraid to speak his mind. He is very outspoken, and he is calculated. He wants this State of the Union address to open up Big 12 Media Days every year to get on the national wire. He is intentionally trying to set news. And if you notice, every single year there is a hot take or two that is very controversial from his mouth. So I am sure whatever he says is calculated. He's ready to say it. He's thought about it for weeks, and he's saying it for a purpose. And at least we're not in a situation where Sorsby is, say, still on Texas Tech's roster, or they're still trying to play him, or the NFL attempt that ended up failing did not occur, and Texas Tech and the Big 12 were still fighting over this. At least that's not still the scenario, so maybe he's able to almost claim a victory here. But I've said this on other shows, and it really is what happened to me on my analysis. Brett Yormark was so dug in on not wanting Sorsby to play, really because of what every other Big 12 coach was saying and the other programs were saying, and he has to work for everybody, that he kind of bullied Texas Tech in a way to giving up the fight on it, and then it led to where we are now. But it'll be very interesting what he says on it and what this does for future players who maybe would be involved in gambling, or what we find out about them from the past, because this was Sorsby in the past too. All of that is going to be tip of mind. And then, of course, in addition to all of that, his thoughts on, you know, CFP expansion. Mm-hmm. He tipped into that a lot last year. People thought maybe it was controversial on what he said, because he did say that he wants more of the good for the game rather than just the conference, and he doesn't want to just guarantee these Big 12 spots or guarantee only one or two spots, even guarantee one spot for sure. He would rather take the risks of maybe getting more spots, because he doesn't want to just have it be one and then the Big Ten and SEC own everything. Okay. But there are some that are nervous about that, because you could have a year where you only get one, or maybe we have a new rule in place in the future where you don't get any. Conversation off of what happened to the ACC might get brought up, because they're in the same boat where their conference champ didn't get in. The team that was runner-up for the national title didn't even play for the conference title. Like, do you want to go down that boat if you're the Big 12? Nine league games. Rich Rod spoke recently when he talked about wanting to play the Brawl every year, that he's actually heard through the grapevine they might go to 10 league games. I love to ask Dormark about that, because I will say that seems like a mistake if you're doing it before everybody else, because then there's no wiggle room at all for the non-conference schedule. What does that mean? I wouldn't do that unless everybody else is doing it. And right now everybody's at nine. Why change when everyone finally got to nine in the Power Four? Like, why is Rich Rod hearing that? And then, yeah, the other new coaches are going to speak, because there are some new faces in the Big 12. West Virginia fans can be comforted that maybe a benefit of their schedule early in the conference slate, at least, is they do face some programs with a first-year coach.
0: True.
2: The Oklahoma States of the world, the Iowa States of the world, and you know how that usually goes. Usually, that is a rough road in year one.
0: All right, got to leave it there. Hey, Mike, thanks for jumping on with us today. I do appreciate it. We'll be watching what happens at the Big 12 Media Day in Texas beginning tomorrow. Thanks for jumping on.
2: Yeah, man. Have a great day.
0: All right, let's take a quick break, and when we come back, we'll play In or Out. Stay tuned.
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4: 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The Dow today up 156 points, the Nasdaq gaining 288, a more than 1% jump. The S&P was up 54 in oil, a little bit lower, closing just below $69 a barrel, as big producers like Saudi Arabia and Russia said they were going to boost production to drive prices down. And look for sticker shock in the morning. Arabica coffee bean futures up 19% on Monday, the biggest one-day increase in 26 years on worries about El Nino. Tom Busby, Bloomberg Radio.
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13: With your traffic update, I'm Ryan Nicholson. There are no major accidents to report on at this time. It's currently 87 degrees in the capital city. For more traffic tips, go to wv511.org. Once again, from the WCHS Traffic Studios, I'm Ryan Nicholson.
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0: All right, welcome back. 524. Oh, Ryan's back. Must be time for in or out. Let's do it. Every day at this time, we focus on the stuff you talk about around the water cooler. We call it in or out. The setup is simple. Remember water coolers? Three categories, food or beverage, gut reaction. Finally, this one's about a celebrity, the topics of which change daily. Let's get started. Food or beverage is up first. Coop, are you ready to go?
14: Yes, I'm ready.
0: Golden Corral is honoring America's anniversary with a year-long series of 250 value deals starting this week. The first offer is a $2.50 kids weekend breakfast buffet. With the purchase of an adult or a senior buffet, it runs through July 26th. You need to be a rewards member. Golden Corral, $1.50 kids weekend buffets, in or out?
14: And I'm sure a $1.50 kids weekend buffet isn't the perfect place for my kid to go and get sick at a buffet. I'm out.
0: You're out.
14: Yeah.
0: You're out.
14: Not doing the buffet.
0: Ryan, what are your thoughts here? Golden Corral with the $2.50 kids weekend buffet, in or out?
13: You had me until you said rewards member.
0: Oh,
13: I don't want to get my Golden Corral Plus account just to get access to special deals, man. Just keep it simple. You're a restaurant, not Disney Plus, dude. I'm out.
0: You're out. You know, I like kids, so I'm going to be in. I like children. I'm a fan of children and doing stuff for the youngsters.
13: But what about Golden Corral?
0: Golden Corral, definitely in on that. Gut reaction is next. A Bangkok restaurant has been tending the same pot of soup for over 52 years. Watana Panish, a third-generation beef noodle shop, built its reputation around a mother stock that's been continuously simmering and revived since 1974. The restaurant has found its moment amid a growing forever soup trend online. Social media has driven sales up 30% over the last 5 years. Soup that has been simmering for 52 years, in or out?
14: Okay, this trend has been going on for some time now. The one thing that I'm reasonably sure of, there's nothing special about the soup as far as, like, special superfood or antioxidants or anything along those lines. If you can eat it and survive, then you're probably okay. I was going to be out, but frankly, it was developed in 1974. It's the same year I was born, so I'm going to be in.
0: There you go.
14: It's the same age as me.
0: Food safety experts say the family's nightly boil and rest routine keeps the soup safe to consume. Soup that's been simmering since 1974, Ryan. In or out?
13: Is it in the same pot?
0: I believe it is.
14: Likely, yeah.
13: That's gross. Like, at least change the pot. You can have, like, the same soup for 100 years, but, like, change the pot at least.
14: I'm sure that patina is part of the flavor. Chris Lawrence mug.
13: Yeah, the rust adds character.
0: Yeah.
13: I'll be out.
0: Gonna be out. I like soup. I'm in on this.
15: So easy to please.
0: Yeah, I know.
14: I'm going to bring you some 100-year-old soup.
0: Finally, this one's about a celebrity. Ashley Tisdale is executive producing a half-hour dark comedy series for Netflix called Toxic Moms, following her viral January essay about breaking up with a toxic mom group. By the way, Hillary Duff's husband called Tisdale the most self-obsessed, tone-deaf person on earth. Ashley Tisdale, in or out?
14: Whose husband?
0: Hillary Duff.
14: The concept of this, especially if it like spills some tea, sounds absolutely fantastic. I know everybody's going to be protected by, because this was a celebrity mom's group that she burned down. I know everybody will be protected by anonymity, but still, I think it's a little bit funny. And let them all fight. I love it. Yeah, let them all fight.
0: You're going to be in. All right, Ryan, now we know her from High School Musical, and what is it? The Sweet Life of
15: Zach and Cody.
0: Zach and Cody.
15: Yes.
0: Ashley Tisdale, in or out?
15: Man, what Disney does to people, you know? Yeah, my sister made us watch like everything High School Musical related back when we were kids, and it was insufferable. I don't think the property is bad. It's just I didn't like it at the time.
0: Okay.
15: But I don't know. I guess I'll... Is there a fence sitting option?
14: Yes.
15: Thank you.
0: All right. Ashley Tisdale, slightly in, I guess. That sounds kind of interesting. Thank you, guys. All right, we'll take a break. What's wrong with Paul Skeens? We'll get into that next. This is Metro News, the voice of West Virginia.

0: Good evening. It's 5:30 and 87 degrees in the capital city. I'm Morgan Pemberton inside the 580 WCHS radio newsroom. Cloudy skies in Charleston with rain possible later. We'll have more on AccuWeather following the news. Our nearly six-year quadruple murder case has finally come to an end in Kanawha County. 22-year-old Gavin Smith was sentenced to life plus 80 years for the murders of his mother, stepfather, and two brothers, which occurred in December 2020. Smith was supposed to have another trial after the state Supreme Court granted him a new one. However, he pleaded guilty to first-degree murder and three counts of second-degree murder. Kanawha County prosecuting attorney Deborah Rusnick says as part of his plea agreement, Smith cannot appeal the sentencing.
1: The defendant obviously waived his certain rights, and his right to appeal is one of those. So there's no chance of us having to come back and do this all over again. We are ensured that Gavin Smith will be locked up and sentenced to prison for the rest of his life.
0: Since he was a juvenile at the time of the murders, he is automatically eligible for parole in 15 years. Vantage Valley, the Southern West Virginia nonprofit economic development organization, is continuing their efforts to bring more people to the state. President and CEO Terrell Ellis said they are currently in the process of updating their 2023 housing study. She says there's a nationwide struggle with housing.
2: We all intuitively know that we have a housing problem, a housing shortage, and it's not just West Virginia or not just this region. It really is across the country.
0: A full story can be read at WCHSnetwork.com. And Charleston City Council meets tonight. They have a couple of things on their agenda, including taking up bills related to animal cruelty. Rules and Ordinance meets at 6. Finance meets at 6:30, followed by full council at 7. Metro News AccuWeather forecast says tonight partly cloudy with fog and humid, low 70. Tomorrow humid with variable cloudiness, high 84. It's 5:32 and 87 degrees in the capital city. I'm Morgan Pemberton, 580 WCHS.
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5: With an update of sports, I'm Joe Bricado on 580 WCHS. Former WVU point guard Kirk Freesa has been arrested and will appear in court at some point this week facing five counts of wire fraud. That according to U.S. Attorney Matthew Harvey. The court documents allege that Carissa was part of a scheme to obtain just over $2 million from multiple victims under false pretenses. The documents allege that the scheme was carried out from 2022 to 2026. Carissa played at WVU in the 2023-24 season. He started his collegiate career at Arizona and later played at Kentucky and Cincinnati. Former WVU cornerback Rasul Douglas has a new home in the NFL. ESPN's Adam Schefter reports that Douglas is signing with the Washington Commanders on a one-year deal. And the Reds avoided a sweep at the hands of the Orioles on Sunday, taking the series finale 3-2. Cincinnati is off today before opening up a set with the Phillies tomorrow. With this update of sports, I'm Joe Mercado on 580 WCHS.
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7: All right, welcome back. 26 minutes till the hour, Metro News Hotline. We're going to talk a little bit about Paul Skeens and the Pirates here in just a moment. We can also tell you at the World Cup today, Spain was a winner over Portugal, 1-0. So Spain is through to the quarterfinals. They will play on Friday. And the United States would meet Spain if they can get through their game tonight against Belgium. That's 8 o'clock in Seattle on Fox. That is the subject of our question of the day. Let's do a quick reset on that. Get into more of your responses after our next commercial break. So the U.S. team meets Belgium tonight in Seattle for a spot in the World Cup quarterfinals. The question of the day, and it's sponsored by Selango Law. Have you been following the World Cup? And how do you like the United States' chances tonight against Belgium? So to respond to that, text those in, 304-TALK, 304-304-8255, 304. I'm on Exit Weekly, W-E-E-K-L-E-Y, one word, three E's, W-E-E-K-L-E-Y. Major League Baseball this afternoon, the Royals all over the Phillies in a big way. The Royals banged out 22 hits at home, and they beat the Fightins. Final score 15-1 today. My goodness. Both the Reds and the Pirates are off today. So are the Charleston Dirty Birds. Dirty Birds are back home to host Long Island tomorrow at Gilmart Ballpark in action in the Atlantic League. Will Carroll has just released a brand new edition of Under the Knife. We've talked about this before. It's a great Substack. You can contribute to it. You can get the free version of it on email. I do. And he just dropped a brand new episode of his relatively new podcast, Injury Territory, last night on inside the Foul Territory Network on YouTube. And one of the things he discussed on the program yesterday that I watched this morning was the Paul Skeen situation. And so I wanted to bring Will on from Indianapolis to talk about it a bit. Will, how you doing today?
8: I'm doing great. Getting ready for a big World Cup action tonight, seeing what's going to go on there, see all the controversy, see the U.S. as the bad guys for once. I think it'll be an interesting juxtaposition.
7: Yeah, I think so, too. That's at 8 o'clock, and they think it's probably going to be the most watched American soccer game ever, full stop. Let's talk a little bit about the Paul Skeen situation. So This has been going on for a while. It started with a subpar effort against the Phillies and has now gone nine consecutive starts where his ERA is over 5 and his velocity is down, his spin rate is down. From your perspective, you're the injury expert. What are you seeing? What's going on with Skeens?
8: I see a tired pitcher. I don't see an injured pitcher. I mean, he's not struggling. He's not complaining. He's not shaking his arm out. He's not, his mechanics haven't changed. What I think is he's tired. You know, another great sports event that's going on right now is the Tour de France. And you think about this, you ride a bike 100 miles, I'd be dead. You know, it'd take me a week and a half and I'd be dead. But these guys do it 100 miles up a hill in a pack at 30 miles an hour, day after day after day after day. And it's become a science of endurance and recovery. The things they put their body through, legal and sometimes illegal, are just astounding. You know, you think about things like cold plunges. These guys are doing so much more, lasers and that. Think about Skeens as a Tour de France type athlete. He's going day after day after day doing work. It's not just the stuff you're seeing on the field. It's the between starts work. Is he getting enough recovery? Is he essentially recharging his battery, or is he going from 100 to 99 to 98 to 97, which kind of matches his pitching? You know, if his battery is only at 80% and he can't get all the way back up towards 100, that's problematic. Why not? I think that's the real problem, is he's got to adjust to a marathon, a longer season, one that he's only done once. I just think he's tired.
7: You know, one of the things that you were discussing on your podcast that I really hadn't thought of that I thought was really fascinating and I want you to describe is, what's the difference in terms of Skeens? What's the difference between recovery and rest?
8: Yeah, rest is easy. We can all rest. You know, when I'm watching the game tonight, sitting on my couch, I'm resting. I'm not doing a whole lot of thing. You know, rest can be sleep. But sleep can also be recovery. It's a question of, are you recharging your battery? Are you putting energy into the system? Are you doing all the things, the active things? You know, something as simple as a run, a recovery run to get your legs moving, to get the blood pumping. The technologies we can use, you know, they have... The Pirates, they may not spend on players, but they're not behind on technology. They've got a great medical staff. I think what they have to figure out is, you know, how do they get Skeens to a point where he recovers enough? And one of the things somebody pointed out to me this morning, unfortunately after the podcast, so you'll get the sneak peek here of the next one, is that Skeens has a very specific routine. Now, I saw this when he was here in Indianapolis. If you go before a game, you'll see he's got like this 2-hour-long warm-up. Why? Does he really need that? Can he adjust it? Is that taking something out of him even before he gets on the mound? Sure, it helps him, but it helped him when he was a college pitcher. It helped him when he was pitching half a season for the Pirates. He's got to adjust, and that's one thing that a couple people have pointed out to me.
7: Yeah, I wanted to ask you also, if fatigue is really the issue, Are you seeing differences in the release point or maybe when he strides forward to let go of the ball? Is he compensating in some of those areas? Because when you start to do that, that's when you really open yourself up to get hurt.
8: Yeah, because, you know, if you're throwing from a different angle, you're using different muscles. And you think about all those hundreds of thousands of throws he's made over the years, his body is adjusted to that. So, no, we're not really seeing much of a change. Seeing a little bit shorter of a stride, but that's really about it. That's why I think everything's right. He's just not, there's just not enough energy in the system to throw it as hard as he did. Maybe he's unconsciously regulating down, saying, my body doesn't have enough energy. If I throw at 97, can I get by? Guys like Greg Maddux, you know, people think Greg Maddux threw 80 miles an hour. When he first came up, he was throwing 94, 95, which was very high end at the time. But as he aged, he figured it out. He was obviously throwing more innings than most people these days, but he was adjusting. And by the end of his career, he'd throw 80 pitches, look at the manager and say, I'm done. I've done my part, which is basically what pitchers these days do. So I'd like to see him get a little bit more efficient, work on the recovery, get a little bit more active in that recovery process.
7: We're talking to Will Carroll, the injury expert, about what's going on with Paul Skenes. The Pirates are off tonight. Skenes will pitch tomorrow. You know, on your podcast, you were using some examples that were kind of scaring me, Will, when you were talking about Jacob deGrom and Noah Syndergaard. If you were Don Kelly or if you were the Pirates general manager, would you skip a turn? Should you put him on the IL and let him watch for a while? What do you think their immediate thing? What's their immediate move? What do you think?
8: No, he's been pitching, and here's why. We know that just stopping doesn't help. You know, if you take that chronic workload off, you know, if you're getting ready for a marathon, if you're getting ready for the Tour de France, you have slow days, but you don't have no days. If he just drops off, he's going to have to ramp back up. When you see guys who get injured, actually injured, and have to have times off, they ramp back up, and we understand that process now. So, no, I might short start him. I might shadow him with somebody. They've got good pitchers. They've got depth. They've had good results with most of them. So you could certainly do something like that. But would I take him out? Absolutely not. He's too good.
7: Hey, I also want to ask you about Chase Burns of the Reds. So Burns has had a great season. He's 10-1 right now with a 2.40 ERA, 17 starts so far this season. He's right now he's sitting on 97 and two-thirds innings, and we know that he's on the pitch limit. So there's been a lot of discussion.
8: Here's the thing. Okay. Why is he on that pitch limit? This is the thing that drives me nuts. You know, Yuri Perez coming out in the seventh inning with 92 pitches.
7: Yeah.
8: There is no reason to be smart about it. There's reason to monitor it. There is no reason to ever put a limit on it. This is the thing that I think the smart analytics people have taken way too far. You know, it used to be we'd see pitchers going 140, 150, 160 pitches in an outing. We don't see that anymore. We don't see 100. So it's swung way, way, way too far. This idea of pitch limits, innings limits, when we don't know how the arm reacts to them, that means we're never going to find out what those limits are. I don't think we should go beyond them. I don't think we should go back to where we were, but I think we've got to get rational about it.
7: I want to ask you also about Burns. I mean, there's been discussion on what his role on the Reds pitching staff might be going forward before they shut him down at a pitch limit. And I've heard stuff like they want to use him as a middle reliever or as some sort of a guy who would come in out of the bullpen. This is just my opinion, and I want you to get your take on it. You know, if you're getting close to the limit for him, and he's never pitched this many innings in a season, the one thing you probably don't want to do is change his normal routine, right?
8: Yeah, that's exactly it. You don't. What you want to do is push him smartly. Do you give him an extra day's rest in there? Sure. You know, it depends on what the Reds' context is. Right now, they're looking like they're out of it. So you can go to a six-man. You can bring up somebody, a Chase Petty or someone who can fill in. You short-start him. You find an extra day's rest with the rest. But do you change him completely? Absolutely not.
7: All right, and finally, I want to ask you about Shohei Ohtani. So as we get a little closer, I mean, there's no question that the Dodgers are going to win their division and they're going to be back in the postseason. Do you keep Ohtani on his regular rotation as we go deeper into the season? I mean, he's kind of dealing with some injury issues now.
8: Yeah, he's got this shoulder issue, which is, they're calling it a biceps issue. I think it's something close to biceps tendonitis. He had that labrum on the other side, so we don't know if there's some sort of looseness that he has just congenitally. But let's face it, he's not normal to begin with. So they've been watching him more closely. They've been giving him more off days. They've been giving him extra rest days. They've got so many pitchers coming back that, you know, he was on 9 days rest last time. He's going to have one start. There's no way he starts again before the All-Star break. He's not going to pitch during the All-Star break. So, again, that chronic workload's a little bit weird. I know the Dodgers are watching it, but it's tough because Ohtani runs Ohtani. He wants to be out there. He wants to be out there more. He's tolerating what they're doing right now. I'm curious what they're going to do with the catcher. Dalton Rushing has kind of run out of rope with a lot of the pitchers, including Ohtani, and that can't help. So we'll see where that goes. But with Ohtani, I do think they're resting him more. They're focusing on October because the Dodgers, no matter what happens with this CBA, the Dodgers are going to have rules that are going to affect them a lot.
7: All right. Got to leave it there. Will, thanks for jumping on with us to talk about Skeens, Chase Burns, and Ohtani today. Thanks a lot.
8: Anytime, Dave.
7: All right. There you go. Will Carroll. His Substack, Under the Knife, is really about sports injuries and baseball in particular. Is very, very interesting, especially with the information about pitchers. And he started up a new podcast. You can find it on the Foul Territory Network called Injury Territory. Let's take a break. We'll come back with more in just a moment. Stay tuned.
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9: I'm Nick DeLuca. World Cup Group of 16 continues today. U.S. men's national team taking the field against Belgium in Seattle, and will have their top goal scorer available. Forward Flo Balogun's one-match red card ban suspended by FIFA yesterday. FIFA denying Belgium's appeal today, clearing the path for Balogun to hit the field. Was sent off during the round of 32 match against Bosnia-Herzegovina for a foul that wasn't initially given a card on the field, but overturned on VAR to be a red card. ESPN soccer analyst Alejandro Moreno says this decision wouldn't come for any other country.
10: Do you think it would have happened had it been a Belgian player? Mm. Had it been Kevin De Bruyne, one of their key players, if he had gone through the same thing, would that red card have been reversed? And the answer to me is unequivocally no. Historically, this has not happened. And so it looks like preferential treatment. It looks like the United States are benefiting from it because they're the host country, because they're the United States. And that's not the image that you want from this World Cup. The United States on their own, as a team on the field, they've proven to be a very competitive team. And it seems like they're getting help from somewhere else. And it's not the look that you would want for this team. It's not the look that this team deserves.
9: Moreno on unsportsmanlike tonight's match at 8 Eastern. In the NBA, the Kings are waiving six-time All-Star DeMar DeRozan. Had $10 million of his $25 million salary guaranteed for next season, allowing Sacramento some cap flexibility. DeRozan averaged 18-4 assists per game last season. While free agent Rui Hachimura has agreed to a two-year $28 million deal to sign with the Clippers, had a strong season with the Lakers, averaging 11.5 points on 51% shooting, averaged 17.5 points on 55% shooting in the playoffs.
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13: With your traffic update, I'm Ryan Nicholson. There are no major accidents to report on at this time. It's currently 87 degrees in the capital city. For more traffic tips, go to wv511.org. Once again, from the WCHS Traffic Studios, I'm Ryan Nicholson.
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0: Hard. Welcome back. 10 minutes till the hour. Question of the day. We've got a really interesting response I want to read to you. So the question of the day is the United States is playing Belgium tonight in Seattle in the World Cup quarterfinals. Today I've heard arguably this may be the most important soccer match that the men's national team has ever played. Well, you know, we might be kind of a prisoner of the moment, but it's up there. It's up there. So the question of the day is this. Have you been following the World Cup? And how do you like the United States' chances tonight against Belgium? You can get a text in there if you want. 304-TALK 304, 304-8255 304. I'm on Exit Weekly, WEEKLEY. Here's a very interesting text message. 724-970. Dave, I'm not really a soccer fan. I remember going to my nieces and nephews' soccer games and thought it was just chaos watching them run around. I never spent time to understand the game and the strategy. All that being said, I am paying attention to the USA team. I will watch tonight unless there's a banana ball game or a good WNBA game on. I love banana ball. They are they're a monument to the fact that we all take sports just a little too seriously. And one of the reasons I brought this up, Coop, is did you see where the Bananas lost a game this weekend?
1: Uh-oh.
0: They lost a game. So it's not exactly like the Harlem Globetrotters.
1: Well, Washington Generals won once, right?
0: Yeah. in a couple of decades. But, I mean, the fact that the Savannah Bananas actually lost a game this weekend, it wasn't like stop the presses. It does happen. But the crowds just continue to be crazy, crazy big for these guys. So this weekend they played at Kinnick Stadium in Iowa City, and they had back-to-back nights where they sold out 70,000 fans.
1: That's incredible.
0: They last in June last month at Nebraska, they in a football stadium, they sold out 85,000 fans. In May, they played at Kyle Field, Texas A&M. Over 100,000 fans. They played a game in Knoxville where UT plays football. 100,000 fans. You know, Coop, when the Savannah Bananas came to town and played at Gomar Ballpark, I thought, oh, we'll be lucky to sell this out. And, you know, people just turned out in droves see this.
1: I have a bit of a theory that because there's not a lot of baseball diehards left anymore like you and me, I don't know about you, but I think we have a harder time getting it than maybe people that's not huge baseball fans.
0: Maybe.
1: Because I frankly, like, I'm glad other people go and enjoy it, and there's absolutely nothing wrong with it at all, but I find it boring as sawdust. Like, it's not a real game. Like, I don't get it, but I know that there's a ton of people that do.
0: They have tapped into something.
1: Yeah, people that don't like baseball, but like being at the ballpark.
0: They have definitely tapped into something. A couple more responses to our question of the day. Let's see here. So, have you been following the World Cup? How do you like the U.S. chances tonight against Belgium? Warm weather appreciator, Dave, not following this at all. Don't care about it one little bit. Yeah, we've had some people respond that way. Let's see. Yeah, we've had some people who have responded in. You know what, though? We've actually had more people respond to my conversation with Chef Paul about how to make sure your eggs are fresh. then wanted to weigh in on the World Cup.
1: I got a quick egg question for you. So the 4th of July night, we're driving into town, all kinds of stuff going. We just had a cookout that day, so my wife made her legendary eggs, her deviled eggs. Yeah, her legendary deviled eggs. So we take them from her mom's house. So they had been in and out of the refrigerator, mostly out of the refrigerator most of the day. Take them in and out of her mom's house. We put them in the back of the car, driving around, watch the fireworks show. We had some technical difficulties here at the radio station, so I had to drive in after the fireworks show. My wife's sitting outside in the car and decides that she needs a little snacky. And so she goes rummaging around in the leftovers and grabs a deviled egg from earlier in the day and eats it.
0: How'd that work out for her?
1: I don't think great. And, man, I was like, you did what? I mean, it didn't poison her, but her stomach wasn't all that great with the decision. And I felt like that egg being, like, 14 hours in and out of the refrigerator might have had the legs walk off a little bit.
0: Yeah, maybe so. Maybe so. And on that happy note, yeah. Let's take a break. We're back to wrap it for the day in a moment.
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11: The very first All-Star Game was played in 1933 in Chicago, and the Reds hosted their first All-Star Game 5 years later on this July 6, 1938 at Crosley Field. The starting pitcher for the National League was the Reds' young left-hander Johnny Vandermeer, who had stunned the baseball world with his consecutive no-hitters just a few weeks before. Other Reds starters included catcher Ernie Lombardi, first baseman Frank McCormick, and outfielder Ivel Goodman. In front of the hometown crowd, Vandy pitched 3 shutout innings, Lombardi got 2 hits and an RBI, and the Nationals won 4-1. And if you were at that game, in all you saw 26 future Hall of Famers in uniform, that July 6, 1938, this date in Reds baseball.
10: This date in Reds baseball is brought to you by the Cincinnati Reds Hall of Fame and Museum, presented by Dinsmore. Celebrating greatness, preserving history, providing inspiration.
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0: All right, folks, that's it for the show today. 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Stay tuned for the news at the top of the hour. Sports Line is on the other side. My name's Dave Weekly. I will talk to you tomorrow, beginning at 3:06, right here on Metro News, the Voice of West Virginia.
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13: From ABC News, I'm Chuck Sievertson. Another allegation against the Maine Democratic Senate candidate. ABC News has not independently verified the claim, which has been published online. A former girlfriend tells Politico in late 2021, Graham Plattner entered her home while drunk and forced himself on her. In a video message, Plattner calls the allegation false and adds,
5: "Regardless of the inaccuracy of the reporting, but mindful of the political reality it will inflict, we are taking the time to reflect on the best path forward."
14: The Democrat challenging incumbent Senator Susan Collins, under state law in Maine, has a week to decide whether to withdraw from the race in time for the party to put someone else's name on the November ballot.
13: ABC's Stephen Portnoy. Two fellow Democrats, California Congressman Ro Khanna and Arizona Senator Ruben Gallego, today yanked their endorsements of Plattner after the Politico report came out. Khanna also urges Plattner to drop out of the race, calling the allegations very serious and credible. Plattner's opponent, Republican Collins, says these allegations are appalling. Nevertheless, it's not up to me to choose the Democratic nominee for Senate. President Trump heads to a NATO summit in Turkey later today, where Ukraine President Zelensky is expected as well. ABC's Britt Clement.
15: Diplomats among NATO nations, they say that leaders, they are weighing fresh pledges of these, you know, advanced air defense systems and a multi-year support framework. But, you know, some allies have been slow to follow through and deliver on those earlier promises. So there's real uncertainty about how far they'll go this time.
13: The U.S. has been removing mines from the southern route of the Strait of Hormuz, with more tankers passing through, says ABC News contributor and former State Department official Steve Ganyard.
16: We could get down into the 60s on a barrel of oil because of this glut. So the Iranian ability to influence this negotiation is going to decrease. We'll see if that makes a difference at the negotiation table.
13: You're listening to ABC News.
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13: Saying FIFA's judicial bodies are independent and autonomous, the head of soccer's governing body essentially denying he had any influence over the decision to reverse a red card suspension so that the top U.S. scorer can play in tonight's game against Belgium. President Trump phoned the head of FIFA about it.
19: All I did was ask for a review. I didn't say you have to do this.
13: An island-wide blackout has hit Cuba as fuel reserves dwindle and its electric grid crumbles. In January, when President Trump threatened tariffs on any country that sells or provides oil to the island. The Hamas militant group today says it has dissolved its government in Gaza and is preparing to transfer power to a technical committee backed by the United Nations as part of a U.S.-brokered ceasefire deal. Hamas did not say whether it planned to disarm or hand over security to an international force. Storms bringing the threat of flooding. ABC News forecaster Samara Theodore.
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5: Good evening, I'm Morgan Pemberton in the 580 WCHS radio newsroom. A nearly six-year Kanawha County quadruple murder case has come to an end. 22-year-old Gavin Smith received a lifetime prison sentence today. Smith pleaded guilty last month to murdering four family members. He was charged with shooting them to death in Elkview in December 2020. Prosecuting attorney Deborah Resnick says she hopes this brings closure to the family.
6: You have a father, grandfather, who lost basically his world. And to have that stolen from you, I can't imagine.
5: Smith is set to be held in the Mount Olive Correctional Complex in Fayette County. Charleston City Council will take up a few bills tonight dealing with animal cruelty. One of those relates to procedures applicable to caring for and impounding animals subject to poisoning or animal cruelty and the penalties and fines. City Council meets at 7. And the Kanawha County Board of Education met earlier this afternoon. They swore in new board members Lisa Odie, Michael Arbogast, and Becky Jordan following their win during the May 12th primary. They also discussed several different things, including the old Herbert Hoover High property. From the 580 WCHS radio newsroom, I'm Morgan Pemberton.
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9: I don't believe what I just saw!
10: Bill McKenzie hits a 38-yard field goal on the final play of the football game.
11: 5 seconds left in the game. Do you believe in miracles? Yes!
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13: From the home of the state's land-grant institution, inside the Health Plan Studios, in the Dale B. Miller Building in Morgantown, it's time for the state's most listened-to sports talk show. This is the CityNet Statewide Sports Line. 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And now, across the state of West Virginia and beyond, Sportsline is on the air.
14: It is the CityNet Statewide Sportsline for this Monday as we begin a new week of shows. Thanks for joining us. I'm Kyle Wiggs, joined in the studio tonight by our co-host, Joe Percato. And Joe, good evening. Say that again.
15: Good evening.
14: I'm used to Brad being on the far end.
15: I've disrupted the configuration here, is what you're saying.
14: Okay, we got you now, so you're good. We also have a special guest in the studio, a little bit of a special show tonight, as we're going to visit with a very distinguished West Virginia high school coach, David Marshall of Bridgeport, who's a former National Federation Coach of the Year, and he has he's won boys and girls state championships in West Virginian basketball. One of just a handful of coaches to do that. First of all, Coach, we welcome you. Thanks for coming in. We appreciate it.
16: Thanks for having me, Kyle. It's going to be a lot of fun.
14: Well, yeah, it is going to be a lot of fun. We're going to get to know you a little bit and talk about your career and talk about the differences between the boys and the girls game. And we'll get to that in just a couple of moments. But there are some major stories, Joe, that we need to keep people up to date on. A very, very bizarre story that broke, I guess, Sunday, with Kirk Carissa facing charges and being extradited back to West Virginia. I mean, just a crazy, bizarre story.
15: Yeah, it was late Saturday evening. The initial reports came out of Kentucky, actually, and the Kentucky Sports Radio Network put out the report that Kirk Carissa was to be arrested by the Federal Bureau of Investigation in connection with an ongoing investigation for crimes that allegedly were committed here during his time at West Virginia. Now, the indictment was unsealed on Monday, and Greg Carey at WVMetroNews.com has the full story. The indictment in its entirety is attached there, but just a couple of the bullet points. Kirk Carissa has been charged by the FBI with 5 counts of wire fraud in an alleged scheme up to $2.2 million. In the indictment, it says that Carissa allegedly attempted to obtain money from multiple victims using false representations, fabricated identities, and deceptive communications from 2022 through June 2nd of 2026. So all these charges still stemming up to recent weeks. So he has been arrested and is in the process of being extradited back here to West Virginia to ultimately

0: ultimately face these charges. He's expected to appear in court at some point this week. Kreese, of course, spent one season playing for the Mountaineers in the 2023-2024 season. So that frame of time between 2022 and last June 2nd obviously falls in line with his time here at West Virginia. But it doesn't say anything in regards to point shaving or any infractions, gambling infractions while he was a member of the Mountaineers.
1: So real quick, just a paragraph from the release from the U.S. attorney. The indictment alleges that Kreese posed as various individuals, including fictional contacts and family members, and falsely claimed he and his family were in danger and that his mother needed cancer treatment and that family property required urgent financial support. So he's accused of defrauding people for money to the tune of over $2 million. So just crazy. When you think you've heard it all, there's something like this that pops up. So again, Greg Carey looked at the documents from the indictment that was unsealed. There's a story there at WVMetroNews.com. Big 12 football media days tomorrow. They begin with half the teams tomorrow. West Virginia will be featured on Wednesday. But the Big 12 did release its 2026 preseason all Big 12 team. And there are two members of West Virginia on this team on the offensive side. Both are running backs. Cam Cook, which is no surprise, he transfers to West Virginia. But Caden Luke, the fullback, was named first team all Big 12 at the fullback position, which is a surprise. And Joe, seems like maybe he's one of very few fullbacks in the league.
0: That's true. And as somebody who has voted in this poll in recent years, the fullback position is not one that appears on a lot of rosters per se. West Virginia obviously has one in Caden Luke, who previously was a tight end and fullback at the University of Arizona. So he's obviously known in the circles around the Big 12, but Caden Luke and Cam Cook, the West Virginia representation on the all-conference team. And as you said, Kyle, media days start tomorrow. West Virginia set to step up to the microphones on Wednesday.
1: Mm-hmm. Preseason Offensive Player of the Year, LJ Martin, another running back on the first team. He, of course, from BYU, and the Defensive Player of the Year, AJ Holmes Jr., the defensive lineman from Texas Tech. Both of those individuals, Martin and Holmes, are seniors. All right, Joe, give us the World Cup update.
0: The World Cup update, an exciting game that finished about an hour ago. Spain defeats Portugal by the final of 1-0. Spain scoring in the 91st minute of play. Mikel Merino with the lone goal of the match. So this is obviously significant for the United States. If the U.S. beats Belgium tonight at 8 o'clock, it'll be the U.S. against a team that's widely regarded as the best in the world in Spain coming up in the quarterfinal round, but obviously a big challenge for the U.S. tonight as they take on Belgium, 8 o'clock in Seattle.
1: So how many have advanced to the final eight so far?
0: So we're waiting on three more spots in the quarterfinal round to be set. There's two more games tomorrow and the U.S. and Belgium tonight. After tonight, there'll just be two more spots remaining.
1: All right, very good. So that's the World Cup update and the U.S. their latest contest tonight, coming up tonight up in Seattle. Coach Marshall, we appreciate you coming in.
2: Love it, man. This is exciting for me. Oh, West Virginia, boy, I was thinking on the way up here about the people that sat in here and have been through this room. This is pretty awesome. Thanks for having me.
1: Yeah, thanks. Thanks for your time. And we thought we've on a couple of occasions, we've tried to have lengthier conversations with some of the great coaches. John Lowry was a subject, and again, we appreciate you coming in. So let's go back. 1980s. Mm-hmm. You're a high school. You're a high school student and athlete. So kind of take us back to those times and how you got your start in all this.
2: Probably a better student than athlete, I'm afraid to say. I played football. Went to Liberty High School. Graduated back in 1985. I was, like I say, primarily a football player, and in reality, not a real good one, but definitely a passion. I've had passion for sports since I was old enough to remember. Goes back to the Pittsburgh Pirates that we were talking about off air. And as I grew a little bit older, it's probably about ninth grade, I realized that I just had this desire to coach. It was a way I knew I could stay in sports and stay competitive. And the older I got, the more that desire seemed to turn into almost like a ministry, for a lack of a better way to put it. I just realized that I had this passion to try to help young people and try to develop them. And as I got a little bit older, I got into college. I thought originally I would be coaching football. football, to tell you the truth. But as I got into college, I took some classes. It weren't even in my major. I just needed to fill in a few electives. Took some classes from somebody you guys might have heard of before down at Fairmont State. When he was done coaching, he taught a few classes, Coach Joe Retton. Mm-hmm. And just being in his room and hearing him talk, I've still got the notebook I had in that class. And it just really caught fire. And I realized that the preparation, the idea of getting a team ready to play in basketball is just such a challenge. And since then, it just kind of took off. And I've been very fortunate to have many other mentors and people that helped me get started in this business.
0: When you learn from Joe Retton, and obviously his legend built over a number of decades at Fairmont State with what he was able to do, but any particular takeaways from listening to him and taking a class from him?
2: Yeah, it's in my notebook. And this is one that might not mean a lot to the average person, but it does, my way of thinking, it does. Discipline is love. That three word sentence, I think it's probably one of the first things I wrote in that notebook that he gave, had us keep. And discipline is love. And I realized that probably partly a lot because the way I was raised by my parents and the coaches that I had in high school, I realized that our young people still desire to have structure and discipline in their life, even to this day, and they need it, and they need to have that provided. He was, again, just a tremendous mentor to me.
1: How long did it take for you to get your first break, your first job, and then your first big break that led to a head coaching position?
2: Boy, that's a bit of a story in itself, in that my first degree, when I was taking those classes with Coach Retton, I was getting a degree in business administration. I went to work in the business firm for about a year, year and a half. I was doing okay in that as far as financially, but I realized that I wanted to teach. So I went back to school. And when I went back to school, because I already had a degree, I was able to work through a few things, and I was able to substitute teach. And at that time, a guy named Bill Montgomery was the principal at Gore Junior High School, and he needed a girls basketball coach, or he was going to have to do it himself. He found out I was interested. I took the job. He helped me get my foot in the door. I took the job, and then it went from there. And a kind of a funny side note from there, I was thinking about this when I was walking this morning. The very first game I ever coached was out South Harrison. At halftime, the score was 2-0. We were down 6-0 going into the fourth quarter. We lost 6-2. And on the drive home, I thought, man, oh, man, I wonder if I made the right move. But after that, I realized I did. And that was kind of a big step.
1: Well, that was the template defense, right? Like from your very first game.
2: There you go. I realized then we may not always have the offensive people, but we definitely would have you could always teach and try to get kids to guard people.
0: You mentioned discipline is love. That's the message from Coach Retton. Uh-huh. Has it changed in years that have gone by in how you instill that discipline? Do the players still receive it the same way, or do you kind of have to adapt in ways?
2: I've had to change how that's been approached. Society's changed. I've said this from almost the beginning, and again, some of my mentors said this, and I picked up on it. The kids really haven't changed. The way we have raised them, and I'm talking about the adults, whether it be the parents, the coaches, the education system that we worked in, there has been changes. In the process, these kids just try to survive, and they try to adapt. And it's our job as educators to try to adapt with them and help them get through the next level. So there's no doubt I coach nowhere near the same way I do now that I did 20, 30 years ago.
1: So 1995, you take over the Bridgeport girls program. They had never won a state championship, and you build it up to the point where you win a couple. Yeah. So what was that process like, and what were the steps there to build, first of all, a contender, and then one that was able to take the final couple of steps?
2: You know, every step of this journey that I've been on, I have been tremendously blessed, and I know that I've found favor. But when I got to that job, I knew immediately that it was a gold mine that just needed some work, and I wanted to make sure that we built a foundation from the beginning, which you already said, Kyle, was based on defense. We kind of joked about it, but I knew if we could get people to guard, and there's not just guarding that you hold the other opponent down. There's a teamwork component to playing defense that I think is even higher than what goes on offense. And if you can get kids to buy in it together defensively, you're getting them to play for one another, play for something bigger than themselves, and therefore it's going to go that direction. We had success. The first year that we took over. We actually won the conference championship, but boy, we had a ways to go before we knew we'd be competitive on the state level. And we were fortunate to get a group, probably our third year there, a group of freshmen led by a name some of you might have heard of as Erica Rome. Mm-hmm. She and her sister and her group kind of helped us take that next step. We ended up being number one in the state. I think it was 2021, and Erica got hurt in the sectional final. Back in the days when you had to go through all the gauntlet, and that's also in the days where there wasn't all the seating. We were number one, and the team that was number two in the state was our regional opponent, and we ended up not playing well. She was hurt, and we got beat there. But that kind of catapulted things, and things just continued to grow from there until we got to Mickey's year when she came in.
1: Yeah, we'll get to that in a bit. One more question before we take a break. The defensive philosophy, where did it start? What are the principles, and how has it evolved?
2: I tell you, the starts probably goes back to the way I was raised. I've just come from my father was a glass factory worker. My mom waited tables, and they did nothing but keep their mouth shut and work hard. And I had that example around me, and I just feel like you've got to show up and you've got to work hard. Now, as far as my basketball influences, Coach Retton would be the top of that list. I got, as far as high school coaches, Russ Nutt helped me out. Billy Bennett helped me out. But I got involved with Bob Knight. I met him personally a couple times. But I mean, he's not like sitting here talking like we're talking to you. I watched many of his practices, and I just his philosophy about the way the defense should be played, the way the game should be played. And then from there, I also got to know Mike Carey a little bit. He had some influence on what I have done defensively. So I felt like you've got to hang your hat on something, and that's something that you can do consistently year in and year out if you have a basic scheme. We have adjustments to it, but the scheme is still pretty much the same.
1: All right, I'm intrigued with these meetings with Coach Robert Montgomery Knight. We're gonna take a break and talk about that when we return, and obviously the back-to-back state championships on the girls' side, 2012 and 2013. We are visiting with Coach Dave Marshall of the Bridgeport Boys. Now, again, he's won state championships both with the girls' team at Bridgeport and the boys' team at Bridgeport. 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
9: This is a Bloomberg Money Minute. It's not just Taylor Swift and Travis Kelce. Many people are marrying a little later in life, some already homeowners, and a majority of young Americans are now signing prenuptial agreements before they marry. 53%, according to a new Harris poll. Family law attorneys tell Bloomberg women seek them about as much as men do, and that they're not just for the rich. On Wall Street, a new record closing high today for the Dow, thanks in part to a rebound in shares of big chip makers like Qualcomm and Intel. The Dow today up 156 points. The Nasdaq up 288, a more than 1% jump. The S&P added 54. Microsoft is cutting 3,200 workers at its struggling Xbox video gaming unit. And Toyota is moving production of its Tacoma mid-size pickup truck from a plant in Mexico to one in San Antonio, Texas. It plans to add 2,000 new jobs, a whole second production line, in the next 4 years at that plant. Tom Busby, Bloomberg Radio.
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1: CityNet statewide sports line for this Monday night. Thanks for joining us. Big 12 football media day at for the Mountaineers. It's Wednesday. The media days start tomorrow with half the teams being featured, and then West Virginia part of the teams that will be featured on Wednesday. We'll have coverage here on the sports line the next couple of nights. Joe Brocato's alongside. We're visiting with Bridgeport boys basketball coach Dave Marshall, and again, one of just a handful of coaches in the state who have been successful winning titles, girls and boys. Need to make a quick correction. I think I said back-to-back 2012-2013. You got to the state championship game in 2012 with the girls and then won it all in 2013. One of the things you mentioned before we took that last break, a little bit of interaction with Coach Bob Knight of Indiana. So how did that come about? Was that a camp situation? How did, how did that come about?
2: It come about more than anything because I watched their teams play and I thought, man, I just like the discipline. I think it probably ties back to Coach Rhett. I don't think Coach Rhett ever mentioned Coach Knight to me, but it just that same type of mentality that it was going to be discipline first, defense first. And then I just watched some college teams and his way he played really jumped out to me. And then I actually sent him a letter. I was trying to, at those days, you'd work whatever camps you can. I mean, mm-hmm. I was blessed to get to work University of North Carolina men's camp for like 10 years, but I just randomly send out letters to coaches that I respected and say, do you need somebody to work at camp? I ended up working Coach Retton's camp that one summer because of that, but I sent one to Coach Knight, and I didn't get to work camp, but I still have the letter in my office, my desk in my house, as he sent back a personal letter and thanked me and told me he'd keep me on the list and to hang in there and keep going. But I used to go out in the fall and go to their coaching clinics, and we mm-hmm. get to watch four or five practices at least every weekend that we went out, and I probably did that three or four times. The one time my wife, I'll probably go get in trouble for saying this, but the first time we went out, my wife was actually pregnant with my daughter, and so we spent a lot of time just out there. She's always been a trooper with us, but another time I went out was with Coach Carey and Coach Bennett, and a whole van full of local basketball coaches. We just packed up and went out and spent a weekend there watching practice and just studying. I've always been a student at whatever I've done, and I was just really a student of how they played the game. And I talked to him a couple times personally. I've got his autograph, that type of thing. But it was, I mean, these discussions were like 10 words or less. Yeah. But I got to watch him work.
0: How do you kind of, football coaches are quite fond of saying that they steal from each other all the time, yeah. that they'll steal schemes, they'll steal plays as they can. Does a lot of that come from making a conscious effort to look at what other coaches are doing, take notes and try to implement that? Or does it just be kind of become second nature by what you've been around over the years?
2: I can only speak for me, Joe, and I would say that the first part of your statement was for me. I was very, I still have in my piled in my closet in my office at home, some of those very notebooks that I took from Coach Knight or Coach, like I already mentioned, the one I have from Coach Retton and other coaches that I have observed and been around and some of my own stuff, and just sat down and watched film or read books or whatever I could do. Boy, if we'd had YouTube in them days, I could have really learned some things. But I'm kind of glad we didn't, because I really had to roll up my sleeves and really dig into it deep. And that became the foundation for what the way our system works. And now I can maybe go out and grab some other things, like you're saying. The second part of your statement is I maybe grab something, add something to it myself, or I'm so blessed to have the assistance I have right now. And I got one, Grant Burton. I just say, hey, you're kind of in charge of the offense. I've got final say over everything, but I call him my offensive coordinator. I say, you give me some ideas what you want to run, but it's got to go through me first, and then we'll take it. But he's been doing it for so long now, I'm very comfortable with what he does. I kind of just stand back and watch him.
1: So those girls teams in 2012, you had the fortunate to coach your daughter.
2: Yeah, that was probably the best blessing I've had in my career, including those championships. It's also one of the hardest nights of my life, and when we lost that championship game. And, you know, going into that year, I don't think realistically in paper that we thought we'd ever, because we were triple A, that we're the biggest classification, the smallest school and the biggest classification. So if you'd asked me at the beginning of the year we even got there, you'd say, well, that's a great thing. But there's just something that hits you when you spend so much time getting ready for these games, you don't really realize that that's your daughter's last game and the last time you're going to get to have her in that. And she handled it much better than her dad did as far as the whole process. I coached her. A lot of coaches probably say this. I probably harder on her than I should have, because she was my daughter. I didn't want everybody to think favoritism and whatever. She just took it in stride, and she was one of the best leaders I've ever coached. Miss her on the bench, but when she was done, I had a college coach approach me down there that last year and say, it was a smaller school from another state, and said, hey, do you think she'd be interested? And I took it to Amanda, and she said, nope. She says, when this is over, I'm done. And I respect that to this day. So she's now raising my grandchildren, and I love that part of it.
0: Mm-hmm. A year later, you get back down to Charleston, championship game. I believe the opposite bench from the previous year. Yeah. You face Westside, win the Class AA state championship. You had some great players, but it was a younger team from what I remember correctly. So obviously, and we'll talk about Mickey Glenn in a second, and she has done tremendous things since leaving Bridgeport High School, but size up that team going into the year. Was it a team that you thought, all right, if this goes well, if this group of players builds up, that maybe they could get back to this level?
2: I've known you for too long, Joe. I can't lie to you. I knew we had Mickey and a lot of people that had zero experience, and we lost every bit of size that we had. The one player of decent size that we did have got hurt around Christmas and was out for the season. I spent a lot of time, especially December and January, thinking, my heavens. But we always had Mickey, and Mickey wasn't just a great player. She'd literally make those people around her better, and she kind of kept her coach from, you know, jumping off a bridge or something once. So just because, coach, we got this, and I thank God for her every day and the influence she had on me. I hope I had a little influence on her.
1: Yeah, one more point about Mickey Glenn. She scored 95 points in that tournament, which at the time was very close to a three-game state tournament record. She had 22 of your 44 in the state championship victory over Westside.
2: Yeah. She missed a free throw that tournament.
1: One? She missed one.
2: And I joked with her about that afterwards. And that's literally, she missed one free throw. And Mickey was unbelievable about getting to the line. But she, as you can see now, she coaches at Fairmont State. Yeah. She's a coach. She was always a coach out there. She, more than anybody outside of my own daughter, I think more than anybody I've ever coached, that truly understood what we were trying to accomplish and got it. And, you know, she's like a daughter to me. And it's not just because of that. At those times, she's, you know, 1 year younger than my daughter. She spent a lot of time at our house and sleepovers and things like that. So she became very close to me. And so I miss her. I don't get to talk to her as often as I'd like to.
0: She had a little bit of speed when she ran over to the bench, if I'm not mistaken, if I remember correctly, and full on jumped towards you during the championship celebration when you subbed her out.
2: Yeah, don't make me teary out. I was actually in my office, back to my office at home. There's that picture. That's one of my there's that picture in the year, 1 year exactly before that. Mm-hmm. There's a picture of me hugging my daughter in a different kind of tears because we had just lost the championship. So those are two of my favorite keepsakes in my career.
0: One more about that championship game, if you would. Hannah Fetty, the defensive effort that she put forward. And you mentioned you didn't have a ton of size, but she was able to usually go up against the biggest size from any opponent.
2: If you remember, Joe, everybody else that we were playing, especially when we got down there, especially in the semis and the championship, they had 6'2", 6'3", kids that can play, especially Westside. I forget the girl's name, but she was first team All-State, and she was a stud.
0: Lester. Hope Lester.
2: I think that's it. And we had no choice. It wasn't like I was like, well, am I going to put Hannah on her, or are we going to put some? Hannah was the biggest kid I had, but she also had the biggest heart I had, and she was a pretty good athlete, and she could understand, because she'd been doing it all year long, that there were certain ways you could play a bigger person and make their life a little bit more miserable. And she definitely did that day. And I remember she probably didn't score. You may have the stats, but I don't know that she scored 15 points in the three games put together. Hmm. But the state writers figured it out, and she was all conference team on that. And that's for good reason.
1: Is Mickey the only one of your former players, boys or girls, that has turned to the coaching ranks, or have there been others?
2: That's a good question. I have one on my staff right now, Thomas Ayoub. He was one of my first teams here at Bridgeport with the boys. He just started on my staff as a volunteer. He helped with the RCB girls assistant coach last year, but we kind of stole him away when Coach Shields retired out of that position. So, boy, you asked me too quick. I know we've had a couple others like Kaylee Hatzel that played with my daughter, coached for a couple years, but she was smart enough to move on to other things. But I'd have to stop and scratch my head. I'm sure there's some others, but I can't
1: remember. All right. Well, obviously, Mickey's, as you mentioned, has done great things on the bench. We'll take a break. We are with Dave Marshall, head boys basketball coach at Bridgeport. We'll get into the boys' side of things and a recent state championship. And we will take a break, continue the conversation coming up from the Health Plan Studios. This is the CityNet Statewide Sports Line.
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1: Continuing on, CityNet Statewide Sports Line, Kyle Wiggs and Joe Brocato in the Health Plan Studios. Our special guest tonight is Bridgeport boys basketball coach Dave Marshall. We talked about the state championship won on the girls' side in 2014, and Coach Marshall was named the National Federation of High Schools National Coach of the Year for boys basketball after helping Bridgeport win a boys' state championship just a couple of years back, that 26-1 team. So there's been three that we know of, Clyde Green going all the way back with the Romney girls in 1960, and then winning with the Romney boys with Clyde Green, and then winning a state championship with the Morgantown girls in 1978, and of course Carl Clark, coached Stonewall Jackson to girls titles in 83 and 84, and then coached the Capitol boys in 2000 and 2001 to state championships. So there's three on record there: Carl Clark, Clyde Green, and our guest tonight, David Marshall. They've won state championships with boys and girls basketball. So the boys, What kind of a different challenge is it coaching girls all those years and then switching to the boys side?
2: Good question. I think probably more a challenge, not so much as coaching a different gender, but the way, as we were talking off air a little bit ago, and maybe you asked me on air, Joe, about the change in the way the young people respond and the discipline of things and how you get your point across. That's probably been the bigger change. I started to notice that at the end of my time with the girls. But as far as the guys, I coach them the same way, maybe not quite as hard, because it's not because they're guys, but because of the different time in history with young people. But we do pretty much the same offensive schemes, the same defensive schemes. We do a lot of the same drills. I mean, we've evolved. I continue to learn every day. My assistants help teach me. We're constantly studying the game. So there have been changes in the rules as far as flex days, those type of things. But the way we go about things, I'm still committed that we're going to guard people first and share the ball on offense, take good shots, pass the ball, get those good shots and rebound and get out and push as much as we can, and let chips fall where they may.
0: You picked up at Liberty High School, you mentioned your alma mater, for a couple of years, and then came over back to Bridgeport. Talk about the building process of that program, because you win the championship in 2025, but obviously you had a lot of good teams leading up to that. Yeah. You were competing in the highest classification for a number of years at Class Quad A as well, and had some very good teams. Did the building process kind of follow a script that you thought getting into that 25 season?
2: I never want a script to boy how, the things you go through and the challenges that happen and the difficulties. But, you know, Bridgeport, we're blessed. It's not like we were starting at bare nothing. I came in from one of my mentors, goes back to Bill Kearns. I mean, that's how far it goes back. And then Gene Randolph and Mike Roby had it just before me. So it wasn't like the program was starving to death or anything like that. We knew coming in that it was going to take a couple years to implement the way we wanted to play defensively and get the buy-in, not just from the kids, but more importantly from the parents in the community. Once we were able to get that buy-in, and we had a tremendous group of that that last year, that year we won the championship, and we're thinking and hoping that continues to grow with that. But yeah, we knew it would take time, but as a coach, I'm not the most patient guy in the world. I like to think I am. I'm more patient than I probably used to be, but the good Lord continues to put me in positions to make me more patient, which means I have to wait. So I guess we're on a schedule considering that we was in a pretty good situation where we started. Now, to me, the next challenge is what can we do with this year's team? Where do we go now?
1: Mm-hmm. Well, that team had something probably that you've never had before. You had two big men on that team in Phoenix Sickles and Carter Zuliani, who, of course, is a member of the Mountaineer football squad now, but you had size there.
2: And, you know, Kyle, I said this 1,000 times, I think. We didn't just have size and our big guys. Our guards were big, not just tall, big. They were physically mm-hmm. strong. That's one of the biggest, strongest groups that I've had. If you go back to Mickey Glenn, she was never the fastest kid. She sure wasn't the biggest, but she was physically strong and understood the game. That's what we, aside from Phoenix and Carter, that's what we had on that team. That was kind of the finishing touch. And there was many nights where what we did defensively would just wear people out. By the time we got to the fourth quarter, probably some more athletic kids on the other team would just get tired against our guys. Mm.
0: Championship game, you guys play about as good a 32 minutes as, and you obviously played well to get to that point, but against Nitro, you win pretty handily. You're able to get most of the bench players into the game. Can you kind of remember the last minute or so, or is the entire winning the championship just a complete blur and you have to go back to the video to you really get a good recollection of it?
2: Probably more video, but it's been a couple of years now. I've had some time to process it. It's just, you're just so excited for the guys. I mean, obviously as a coach, we all work hard. Everybody wants to win. Only a few get to, but you have a group of guys there that just paid the dues, bought in so much, which is so, we had two guys on that team that were actually cut from their eighth grade team. I think that's part of the reason, and they were starters they were all staters for us. Mm. And that was, I think that's part of what that team's identity. They grinded. They didn't quit. Like it happens so many times in our society. They just said, we're going to get better. We're going to keep playing because we want to play. We love the game. We want to be pushed. We want to be the best. And it just, nobody really thought, at least not in my stand, from my view, that we stop and think, we want to win the championship. We just want to win the next game. We want to get better the next game. And actually, if you go back, Joe, Nitro had beat us before Christmas. We had just got our football guys back and they weren't ready. And Nitro, pretty darn good. Let's don't kid ourselves. But our guys kind of used that, I think, in hindsight, to maybe put a chip on their shoulder that night, and they played pretty well that day.
1: So an identity and a career as a coach and a teacher. Yeah. We haven't talked about that aspect at all.
2: Yeah.
1: So what's that been like all of these decades? Math teacher, right?
2: Yeah. Yes, sir. That's honestly, I'm a teacher first, and my favorite subject is basketball. I'm not going to fib to you, but if you'd asked me to pick what I wanted to teach when I was back in ninth grade, when I said I started, I probably would have said phys ed. Then a little bit later, I would have said history. I love history. But I'm where I'm supposed to be. There's no doubt in my mind that God made me a math teacher. I have a relationship. I'm able to teach it. Probably because I wasn't real good at math, I'm able to teach it in a way that I think helps most of my students. Not all of them would agree with that, but I think it helps me. It's helped me be a better basketball coach. I truly believe that. I love teaching. I'm closer to the end of my career. I hope I still got several years left, but I just love that. I love having a summer break, but but just getting to work with young people and help them figure it out is pretty exciting. Mm-hmm.
0: You mentioned some of the guys that you've coached against, and obviously you have a tremendous amount of respect for former RCB head coach Bill Bennett, has already texted the show to confirm your story about Steak and Shake from earlier. But what's it like to go up against guys that, you know, you have a great deal of respect for, people you probably consider friends? It's competition, it's healthy, but at the same time, you hate that the guy you're opposing has to lose.
2: Yeah, I hate to lose. I said this since I started. If I was playing my mother in checkers, I'm going to try to beat her. That's just my mentality. But when those games start, it's all about that game. But going in, coming out, guys like Billy, Bennett and Russ Nutt. Those two of my biggest helpers getting started in this business. I've coached against both of them at one point or the other, but they're like brothers to me. They're mentors to me. I still, to this day, I'm talking to Billy regularly. Russ has kind of secluded himself in the hunting and taking care of his grandchildren, but once in a while we'll reach out to each other. Those are special relationships, but when the game start, they tell you the same thing about me. They're trying to beat my butt and I'm trying to beat their butt, but they're still the ones I go to and call. Another close one becoming closer with me every day is Coach Dave Retton, probably partly because of his dad. He's kind of been a bit of a mentor to me. And there's a bunch, our conference is just so blessed with great coaches from top to bottom, and got to know a lot of guys that way.
1: And not only is it mentors developing as a coach and getting the education and becoming a teacher, you can't do this without your family either. Oh, you can't do this day in and day out, week after week, month after month, year after year.
2: God bless Michelle Marshall. I mean, and that's obviously what you just said. If you ever come to one of our games, I know you guys have been, she's right behind the bench. She's our statistician. She does, when I took this job, she doesn't know anything about basketball. She doesn't know whether that thing's got air in it or pudding, but she loves her husband and she's been loyal to me and she's my biggest fan. But part of it, you go back to when I started. When I left that job at that business firm, we've got a child on the way, and she's taking care of both of us at the time. You know, she's providing for the family. Fortunately, she's blessed to have a nice job, was able to do that. But we just kind of rolled up our sleeves. She knew that this is what my calling was. It had to happen. None of this happens without her, without my family, and without her family. It's God just lined all this up in the right way it's supposed to be. And so at the end of the day, glory to him, and I'm just glad to be along for the ride.
0: Do you do well when there's downtime in the off season for basketball, or do you kind of try to find something to do?
2: Mrs. Marshall might have to answer that one. I'll tell you, no. For most of my career, no. As I'm getting older, I'm finding more hobbies. Like I've mentioned a couple times, my love for history. Mm-hmm. You'll find me on the fields of Gettysburg. That's a dream job when I retire, is to be a licensed battlefield guide up there. Or you'll find me reading a history book or something like that. I've got three grandchildren right now, and that's changed the game a little bit. So I do have something else now, but for years, by the time that season ended, until I got to start working with the kids, I was a mess, and that's not good times. But that's not as much anymore, anyhow.
1: Well, it's changed a lot, and it takes a little bit more commitment, maybe a lot more commitment with the flex days. It's a 12-month-a-year deal now.
2: Yeah, and I don't know that it's all good. I mean, I was one of those, and Billy Bennett and Russ Nutt, names I've already mentioned. We were some of those when this was coming out. We were fighting for that. Let us have that. Well, I think it was nice, but it's kind of gotten, in my opinion, one guy's opinion, a little bit out of hand, where we've got now where we find a lot of athletes feeling like they have to make choices. I wish it wasn't like that, but I see it happening. The coaches I work with, the coaches aren't forcing it. At least I'm sure there are some that are, but not the ones that I'm around. But the kids feel like that because they're just getting burnt out. It can be very taxing on everybody, but there's some benefits, and I get to be around my guys a little bit longer. So I had a good June with them, and that was a blessing.
1: Very good. Coach Dave Marshall with us. We'll take our final break. We'll have some final thoughts coming up. We're in the Health Plan Studios. 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
1: Final few minutes on this edition of the CityNet statewide sports line. Kyle and Joe, our special guests tonight, Coach Dave Marshall. Coach, we got members of your fan club checking in. Let's see. Coach Texter says, Coach Marshall is not only a great coach, but he remains the all-time Fuji ball home run king of Adamstown. Give us 30 seconds on that.
2: Well, that's what you did. You couldn't play baseball where I grew up because there was houses everywhere. So you played baseball with a tennis ball. That's about all we did in the summer, probably 4, 5, 6 hours a day. And I guess I held the record.
1: Mm-hmm. Texter says, what a great interview and an awesome guy. Kind of person we need teaching and as a role model for our kids. So
2: bless you.
1: Yeah. And one more thing. This texter has fond memories of trading baseball cards with you in the late 70s. And being coached in the 80s on the basketball court. So I've got a few folks checking in. All right, I got a couple real quick. I got some rapid-fire questions for you. The first one I think I know the answer to. Who is the greatest basketball coach?
2: Bob Knight.
1: Yep, Bob Knight. Figured that. Name three other coaches who changed the game.
2: Dean Smith, John Wooden, obviously. And I'm going with one that I've mentioned already, Joe Retton. I just think his idea of the matchup zone just had such a big deal on our game.
1: Who's the greatest coach in any sport in your mind?
2: I'm still a Bob Knight guy, but okay. Nick Saban's so hard to go against.
1: That's true, winning a record number of national championships. What makes a great competitor?
2: Humility and drive, to me anyhow.
1: What makes a great leader?
2: Servitude. I think leaders have to first and foremost be servants. Serve those around you, and then you got to have an eye for talent. And that's my opinion.
1: What did you learn from watching the movie Young Washington last week that you didn't already know?
2: I went to see Young Washington. I did not know that he lost at Fort Necessity. I should know more than that, since I'm a history guy. Fort Necessity, but I didn't know that they got their butts kicked in.
1: Okay. Who's your favorite president of all time?
2: Lincoln, hands down.
1: Who's your favorite historical figure of all time?
2: I'm going to get jeered at, but I'm a General George Custer fan since I was a child. That's what's got me in a Civil War mindset.
1: Who's your favorite West Virginia historical figure, athletics or otherwise? Mm.
2: Wow, that's a toughie. I would have to go, I think Coach Huggins. Boy, he just did a lot for our state. Yeah.
1: Oh, great, great answer. Beatles or the Stones?
2: The Beatles. Got them all.
1: Very good. You did well. You passed with flying colors. Coach, this was a lot of fun, and we certainly appreciate it. And good time of year. Slowed down for you a little bit, slowed down for us, so we appreciate you making the trip into town here and visiting with us.
2: Guys, you've really blessed me. It's been a lot of fun, and I'm just so grateful to be part of what I am and able to represent the people I get to represent. Thank you so much.
1: Excellent job. Joe, thanks for your time as well.
0: Sounds good. Enjoyed it.
1: Joe will be back later in the week. Again, Big 12 Media Days coming up starting tomorrow. Tuesday and Wednesday, with the Mountaineers being featured on Wednesday, so we'll have a lot to talk about with that coming up starting tomorrow. Thanks for listening and watching The Sports Line.
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4: From ABC News, I'm Stephanie Officer. Life-threatening flooding inundating the Northeast, putting more than 60 million Americans on alert. New York's major airports reporting hundreds of flight delays. ABC News senior meteorologist Melissa Griffin.
6: This rain is falling fast. It's coming down hard, and it's not over yet. We're still seeing on the radar lit up across parts of New York. That includes Long Island, right up through New Haven, Connecticut, right into Newport, Rhode Island. So very coastal. Significant risk for flash flooding. This is areas from the Jersey Shore, Long Island, right up through parts of southeastern New England into the Cape Cod area. This is where we could see those significant rainfall rates, 2 to 3 inch per hour rainfall rates. That would lead to the dangerous flash flooding scenes that we've seen over the weekend that continue into today.
4: In Ohio Sunday night, a police officer was killed after responding to a 911 call regarding a break-in and gunshots in Rittman. The suspect and two other victims are also dead. An update today from Wayne County Sheriff Thomas Ballinger.
9: We have lost an officer in a line of duty, and two other ones have been injured, and then also a canine, a dog from our from the Wayne County Sheriff's Office was also injured.
4: The Ohio Bureau of Criminal Investigation is looking into the incident. Rittman Police Sergeant Scott Reeves, a 10-year veteran of the force and previous Wayne County deputy sheriff, was killed. Four more officers, all from the Medina County Sheriff's Office, were hit. Two are in stable condition. Two others were treated at the scene. Canine Vic remains in serious condition. High drama surrounding Prince Harry and his trip to the UK. The former royal went in support of charity events. Harry went solo after trying to ensure his family's safety, after a government committee refused to authorize taxpayer-funded security. Well, in another last-minute switch, Harry has decided not to stay at Buckingham Palace. You're listening to ABC News.
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12: The procession for Iran's late supreme leader traveled from Tehran to Qom today. Supreme Leader Ali Khamenei was killed in joint U.S.-Israeli airstrikes on Tehran in the opening hours of the conflict February 28th. Tens of thousands turned out for the procession. Funeral events are expected in two more cities tomorrow. Well, the White House once again has the Smithsonian in its crosshairs.
13: In a scathing new report, the Trump administration accuses the leaders of the Smithsonian of being radical activists. President Trump has targeted museums and historic sites. He says paints too negative a picture of America's past.
14: We want the museums to talk about the history of our country in a fair manner, not in a woke manner or in a racist manner.
13: Last Friday, an appeals court cleared the way for the administration to replace the slavery exhibit in Philadelphia, where George Washington enslaved nine people. Critics say the administration is whitewashing U.S. history.
12: ABC's Sophie Flay. Microsoft is cutting 4,800 jobs, or about 2% of its global workforce. A large number of the employees work in the Xbox video game business. On top of that, Xbox expects another 1,600 job cuts over the course of the fiscal year that just started. Well, George Clooney is returning to the Venice Film Festival this year to receive a Lifetime Achievement Award. Organizers say Clooney will be honored with the Golden Lion at the 83rd edition of the festival in September. I'm Stephanie Officer, ABC News.
15: Oh, shit, here it comes.
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0: near 84 with showers and storms possible. Tuesday night, partly cloudy and muggy, lows in the upper 60s. Wednesday, more of the same. Showers and storms possible, highs in the low 80s. Thursday, still hot and unsettled, highs near 86 with another storm chance. That's the Metro News AccuWeather on 580 WCHS.
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0: Welcome back to the Ramsey Show in the Fairwinds Credit Union Studio. George Camel, Ramsey Personality, is my co-host today. Celia is with us in Tucson. Hey, Celia, how are you?
1: Hi, Dave. My name is Celia. Like, I'm going to sell you something.
0: Oh, I'm sorry. I goofed it up. I apologize. Celia.
1: No, it's okay. It's a really unique name.
0: Got it. Celia. Okay.
1: I'm great, Dave. How are you?
0: Better than I deserve. How can we help?
1: So I am probably going to be getting engaged next month. Long story short, I picked out my own ring and asked my boyfriend, you know, is the engagement going to be happening before September so I can kind of prepare myself? And he said yes. So it's either happening this month or next month. And I was originally, I actually just found you a couple of weeks ago, probably 2 or 3 weeks ago. It's been less than a month. And me and my boyfriend are both on baby step two and paying off the debt. I have about $5,000 in medical debt, but combined our debt is about we've paid off $2,000 in the last 2 weeks. So we're at about $20,000 between the both of us. My question to you is, I was planning on going back to school in January to become an ultrasound technologist, and I still get federal financial aid. So not necessarily student loans, but actual grants and things like that, since I'm a first-generation college student. And I have already been to some schooling. The program that I want to go to is 22 months, and so we were planning on not getting married until I was done with school. The issue is I don't know if all of my financial aid will cover the cost of this 22-month program, and so I don't know if I will need a student loan at some point. And so I don't really know what to do. I don't know if I should pay off all of this debt, which I don't think I'll be done with before the program starts in January. I'm not officially signed up for it yet.
0: How much do you make now?
1: But, yeah, I make about $3,000 a month. I'm a server.
0: And how much does he make now? How much does he make now?
1: He makes... Our combined income is
0: No, you're not combined yet. How much does he make?
1: So, I know. Just a little more than me. About $4,450 a month. I mean, $4,500.
0: Okay, so he makes over $50K, and you make about $36K.
1: Right.
0: Okay. And so you're going to have an $85,000 household income, and you'll have no debt or very close by January. Let's say you were married by then, as an example. Okay, just to run the math out. And how old are you guys?
1: I'm so sorry. Can you say that one
0: more time? How old are you two?
1: Oh, I am 22 and he's 25. The issue is, though, is I honestly have a lot of medical issues. And one of those things is I have a progressive hearing loss disorder. So they expect that I may not be able to hear at all before I'm 30, is my prognosis.
0: And you're how old again? You cut out when you told me how old you are. 26.
1: I'm

0: I'm 22.
1: So hypothetically, you will lose your hearing in 10 years.
0: In the next 8 years.
1: Assuming the technology and medical advances don't help you with that. Okay. Given current known knowledge. Okay. And what does MRI technology or X-ray technologist?
0: Yeah, ultrasound.
1: Ultrasound. What does an ultrasound technologist make?
0: Honestly, I should know. I would make about this just less than a nurse. So whatever that is.
2: Yeah, I'm seeing it can range 30 to 40 bucks an hour. So you're talking 60 to 70, exactly. Even 80 a year.
1: Okay, and what does this class cost?
0: So for the full 22-month program, it's just under $60,000 for books, everything. Mm-hmm. Everything is included in that $60,000.
1: The one place so far that you've priced it.
0: It's the only place in my town that offers this program.
1: Mm.
0: So I would have to go through this specific medical institution.
1: What does your boyfriend do for a living?
0: He's a general manager of a restaurant.
1: Mm-hmm. Okay. All right. Well, sometimes when I've got things jumbled up like this in my life, I always go back to the old how do you eat an elephant a bite at a time thing, and I start force ranking what's most important. So if I were in your shoes, or if you were my daughter and you came and sat down and said, Dad, this is what I'm facing, I would say the most important thing in this whole discussion is the two of you get married as soon as possible. And the second most important thing in the discussion is that you get out of debt. And the third most important thing in the discussion, and it's third, it's not first, the tail doesn't wag the dog, is you go get this certification and you enter this career field. If it means you delay the start of this school 1 year, fine. If it means you find other ways to pay for it because you find a hospital that desperately wants to sign you to a 3-year contract when you finish your training and they will pay for your training, good, go get that. If there's another scholarship out there by a ultrasound company that makes the machine and they want people certified, so they're pushing scholarships out there for the certifications, and that enables you to go in January, fine. But if you can't go in January because you do life well and it means you start a year later, do life well first.
0: Yeah. For sure. So you would just completely ignore the fact that I'm still getting financial aid and that would go away when
1: I'm
0: married.
1: Not going to build my life around the welfare system.
0: Yeah. Yeah.
1: I'm not going to do that. I would not delay this in order to get free money. That's wrong motivation. I've never seen anyone that becomes vastly successful in their life because of a government program. I've never met anybody, and I've been walking around this earth a long time. I've never met a soul that said a government program made me prosperous.
2: And the chances of a Pell Grant covering 60 grand, slim to none. So that's the other part, is the reality of it. It's not, do I do this for free with grants or go into student loan debt? It's, okay, if I'm going to pause and delay.
1: We're not going into student loan debt. We're paying cash.
2: It's off the table.
1: It.
2: So that might mean it does take a year or two to save up.
1: We both work like complete crazy people, and we pile up cash, and like a lot of people who are newly married in their early 20s, in order to hit a goal, you just tear it up, baby. You get her done. You get after it. That's what people do. That's why they give young people energy. Go get it. That's what I would do. No, I would not plan my wife around Pell Grant system, for God's sakes.

0: If you're getting close to Medicare age, let me tell you what I'm seeing and hearing. 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All those parts, all those plans. Medicare feels like a maze. 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People dread the decision or put it off because it just feels too complicated. Todd in Florida said he was scared to even start, but Chapter walked him through it step by step and found a Medicare plan that actually fit his life and saved him $600 a year. That's exactly what Chapter does. 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

0: Lisa is in Phoenix. Hi, Lisa. How are you?
1: Hi, I'm doing well. How are you?
0: Better than I deserve. What's up?
1: Hey, I just had a quick question on, I have added a new rescue dog to my household, which has now required me to get a larger vehicle. And I need to try and figure out what is a reasonable budget.
0: What kind of dog did you get that requires a car?
1: This makes three, but he's a American Bulldog. He's 130 pounds.
2: Goodness gracious.
0: And how often do you haul him?
2: That's my size.
0: How often do you haul him?
1: Well, we do a lot. Our family, we live on the West Coast. Our family is East Coast, Midwest. So we do a lot of road trips. And I've had him for about 6 months. And him and the other two dogs just don't, there's not enough room in the back of the car. So I've been having to rent larger vehicles to go visit family. Like every couple months.
0: You have children?
1: I do not. I do not. These are basically my kids.
0: Yeah, I can tell. I think you're the first person I ever talked to who bought a car for a dog.
2: The dog's
0: free. I don't
2: free.
0: Think that's ever happened
2: that's
0: to me
2: That's the funny
0: before.
2: Part. The dog is free, but the car, that's going to cost
0: yeah.
2: you.
0: So, okay. So you're thinking about buying a car. Okay. So do you have the cash to pay for the car you're thinking about?
1: I do. I have been saving.
0: And how much is this car?
1: I was budgeting like 15 to 20, but I'm finding what he fits in with the other two and enough space for luggage. We're going to have to go, they're turning out to be like more close to 40, which hurts my heart to have to spend that much money, but, I think it's necessary, but
0: it's
1: I don't know if that's
0: $40,000 dog.
2: I'm so confused why.
0: Okay, anyway.
2: It takes $40,000.
0: It doesn't. You can buy a $15,000 version of that same exact car that you're looking at for $40,000. It's called older. Anyway, so do you have the cash? How much do you have cash to put down or to pay cash?
1: Cash, I have like $80 in the bank.
0: Okay. And what's your household income?
1: I make $180.
0: And you're single?
1: Yes.
0: Okay. And you want to buy a $40,000 car, regardless of the reason. If you have the cash and you want to buy a $40,000 car, do you have any other debt?
1: Just my mortgage.
0: Okay, good.
1: That's
0: okay.
1: it.
0: If you're paying cash for a car and it's less than half your annual income and it's not brand new, unless you're a millionaire, then and you want to buy the car, buy the car.
1: Just spend the money. It's not a dumb decision. I just don't want to put myself in a financial.
0: It's not a dumb decision unless it's more than half your annual income and you're not paying cash for it and you have other debt and so on. Now, the thing you keep in mind and the thing that's bothering you in the back of your mind is we all know that cars go down in value like crazy. And the car you're driving right now is worth what?
1: I drive a 2013 Terrain. I've had it for 10 years.
0: What's it worth?
1: So it's worth like $5,000.
0: Yeah. Okay. So your $40,000 purchase in a few years is probably going to be worth $5,000. That's what cars do.
1: Mm-hmm.
0: So just you're turning 40 into five over time. You'll get some use out of it, some enjoyment out of it, but you make 180, you have 80 in the bank. You can afford to turn 40 into five and not go broke and really not severely limit or screw up your life in some way. It's not crazy. I would point out to you that your reason for doing this is sketchy.
1: It's sketchy.
0: Okay. The fact that you want to spend $40,000 for a rescue dog to ride to your mama's in the Midwest is sketchy, okay? You could rent a car a whole lot of times for that, and I love that you love animals. I'm an animal lover. George is an animal lover. We love our puppies. Me and Bella, the 12-pound bear dog, we walk every morning. I love my dog. And so all of this, we love our dogs. I'm with you on that. I get it, and... but you know, I'll be honest, I hadn't spent $40,000 on Bella.
1: Would you recommend, so that's for like a 2022 Toyota Sequoia.
0: I just want you to reframe older? This and go, I want the car and the dog can ride in it. It's just bothering me that you're going to spend $40,000 to ride a rescue dog around in.
2: The dog could sit in a horse trailer in the back. It doesn't care. I'm also confused.
0: He is a horse.
2: How you carry
0: 150 pounds.
2: She must work out.
0: Saddle on that guy.
2: Lisa's got to be ripped to be able to carry a 130-pound English bulldog.
0: Great dogs too. So we love you, kiddo. We're laughing with you. You have the money. If it's what you want to do with your money, you've worked hard. Go get the car. That's fine. I personally would have to reset the narrative in my head because I couldn't.
2: I need a better car. My car is old. And
0: one of the things I do is I enjoy loading the dogs up and going across the country. That's one of the things I enjoy doing. And that's okay. But I can't. It started with, I got to buy a car for this dog. No, I can't go there. That one, there's not.
2: The dog needs captain chairs with ventilated seats. It requested that.
0: Homeward bound. Yeah.
2: That dog is living a good
0: run
2: life.
0: Run along beside.
2: I just don't know. That dog was eating like a king to be 130 pounds.
0: No,
2: as
0: they're,
2: a rescue.
0: They're stocky little suckers.
2: Goodness gracious.
0: They're good little dogs.
2: That's impressive.
0: I like it. That's fun. It's fun talking to you, Lisa. Thank you. Enjoy the car. Pick out something you feel good about and buy it for you. And a part of you is that you enjoy taking care of this rescue dog, and that's a good thing.
2: That dog is living its best life with Lisa, I'll tell you that much. Got a brand new car out of the deal.
0: Wheelie goes back to the shelter and goes, hey, guys, look what I got.
2: My previous owner had a much nicer car, I got to say. Oh, man, that's fun.
0: Go back for a visit. Just wheel up in the...
2: in the Sequoia?
0: In the Sequoia. Look what I got, guys.
2: Oh, man.
0: Carter is in San Antonio. Hey, Carter, how are you?
3: I'm good. How about yourself?
0: Better than I deserve. How can we help?
3: Yes, sir. So I recently graduated with my master's about 6 months ago. And so I'm looking at my finances now. And I'm in a pickle. I'm making some life changes to help with the repayments of loans. But I wanted to know if there's a scenario where consolidation is best.
0: If you lower the interest rates.
3: Yeah.
0: What's your master's in?
3: Because I have interest rates, healthcare administration.
0: Are you working in it?
3: I am, yes.
0: Good. What are you making?
3: 105.
0: What's your student loan debt?
3: 147.
0: Woo!
3: Yeah,
0: you overpaid for that master's, baby. All right, but we're there now.
3: I do. Well, that also includes undergrad, and so there's right. $90,000 program for grad school. So, but still,
0: yeah, you overpaid for it. Yeah, that's okay. You got it. Yeah. It's in the rearview mirror. Mm-hmm. Let's get it paid off. So you're going to be living on beans and rice and get rid of that degree cost.
3: Yeah,
0: tear into it because there is no debt consolidation like where they pay you.
3: Oh, that's true.
0: There's only ones where you pay $147,000 and it goes away.
3: Mm.
0: That's what you need to concentrate on. And so your interest rate's not your problem. Your big butt loan is your problem.
2: And you will lose the ability to do the debt snowball because you'll just have one giant loan. So you're not going to feel as much progress. If you kept it separated and just attacked it.
0: What are your interest rates on these things, Carter?
3: Ranging from 2.2% to 18.25%.
0: Oof. Okay. You can choose. Yeah, how many of them are private?
3: Five of them are. So okay. $20,000 of it is private.
0: Okay. Yeah, that's probably your 18s, isn't it?
3: Yes, correct.
0: Yeah. Well, your privates, you're probably not going to. If you can get the privates consolidated and get rid of the 18s, that's going to be fine. But I don't want to roll that 2.2 into a 6.
3: Mm-hmm.
0: So you pick and choose, and you leave the low interest rates alone, and you don't have to roll them all together. But you do have to separate the privates from the federally insured. And of the federally insured, you get one time to do this and make sure every single loan you do roll in and consolidate lowers the rate. Don't roll the 2 up and the 8 down to 6. That doesn't make any sense at all.

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1: The Metro News AccuWeather Forecast. Tonight, partly cloudy and warm, lows in the upper 70s. Tuesday, hot and humid, highs near 84 with showers and storms possible. Tuesday night, partly cloudy and muggy, lows in the upper 60s. Wednesday, more of the same, showers and storms possible, highs in the low 80s. Thursday, still hot and unsettled, highs near 86 with another storm chance. That's the Metro News AccuWeather on 580 WCHS.
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11: 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Welcome to Nashville.
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11: Yep. Good for you. And your range of income during that time?
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11: Good for you guys. What do y'all do for a living?
12: I'm a court recorder for our circuit court in our Bay County area.
11: Yeah.
13: And I am an on-air announcer at a local news station.
11: Great. Mm-hmm. Very cool. Good for you guys. How fun. What kind of debt was the $140,000?
12: Well, I had student loans, about $61,000, and then we had the mortgage as well.
11: Yep. Oh!
13: $79,000 mortgage.
11: You have a paid-off house.
12: That's right. Do indeed.
11: I'm looking at weird people.
13: You're right.
11: I like it. Way to go. And what's this house worth, weird people?
13: It's around $120,000, $130,000.
12: Yeah.
11: Excellent. Very cool. And what do you get in Bay City, Michigan for $120,000?
12: Well, it's a little two-bedroom house, one bathroom, small.
13: About a half acre, though.
12: Yeah.
13: So you can get a bigger size house with less property, too.
12: Yeah. And it wasn't, you know, the nicest house on the block, but Mark's pretty handy and his family's handy as well, so we were able to fix it up and make it a nice home.
11: Yeah. How long you guys been married?
12: Just shy of 5 years.
11: Yeah. Okay. So you bought it and started the process of paying off the student loans and paying off the house.
12: Yep.
11: Bought a modest home with some fix-up. Mm-hmm. Get your foot in the door, and now it's 100% paid for. You're 100% debt-free.
12: Yes.
11: And you're how old?
13: 27.
12: Yep.
11: 27, that's, and you make $120,000 a year.
13: Yeah.
11: So all of you people out there who say there's an affordability crisis, that you'll never be able to buy a house in America today, Mark and Tegan said, hold my beer. So look at what they did. That's pretty stinking incredible, y'all. I'm proud of you.
13: Thank you.
12: Thank you.
11: Very cool. Very cool. So you're dating and talking about this, apparently, because it starts immediately after you're married. Tell us the story.
12: Yeah, so basically, around the time that we got engaged, I was graduating from college, and I had the student loans, you know, on my shoulder. Mm-hmm. And I was like, okay, so I'm going to have to start working on paying these off. And we started to make a plan. I didn't really know what to do. I was really stressed about it, actually. And so I felt like I was just going to be carrying these with me for a really long time and not knowing where to start.
13: And so I was like, well, haven't you heard? She was upset. We were in the car. We were just driving along one day, and she's pretty upset about it. And I was like, Tegan, haven't you ever heard of Dave Ramsey? And she's like, yeah.
12: I've heard of him, but I've never listened to him.
13: Yeah, and I grew up listening to your show on our local radio station with my dad whenever we'd be working. So I was like, oh, well, you got $60,000. That's nothing. We could pay that off in no time. I've heard people on this show that have paid off way more than that.
14: I've heard way worse.
13: Yeah, yes. Yeah. I was like, this is nothing, literally.
14: Give me hope.
12: Yeah, it definitely
11: You're easily worth that.
12: Yes.
13: Right, right.
12: Most definitely. And so we started making a plan to hopefully get them paid off in 2 years, and we ended up doing that in around 13 months, just over a year.
13: Yeah, just barely over a year.
12: Yeah.
13: Whoa. Yep, had the 60 grand. So then we kind of slowed down to pay the house off, and then the last year we were kind of like, what are we doing? So we're like, let's just pay this off. You know, we literally, you know, why don't we do it?
14: So turned it up to 11 at the end.
13: Exactly.
12: And we were actually cash flowing him getting a bachelor's degree as well while we were working on the house.
13: Yep, so I got a bachelor's in personal finance now. And I work at a community college, so that helped me along the way. I got a discount for the associate's degree stuff.
11: So how many 27-year-old friends have a paid-for house?
12: None.
13: Not very many.
11: None.
12: Yep.
13: We're fortunate.
11: Hard to not jump up and down and make a big deal about it, but it's a good idea.
14: Did your friends know about this? Was it a kind of an open?
12: Oh yeah. We were very open about it, especially when I was paying off my student loans, because we had to say no to a lot of things. You know, being able to go out to dinner, or like, you know, all the fun events cost money, and so we had to say no to things along the way. And I think our friends were really aware of it, but they were really supportive. And so it would be coming over to our house and making dinner at our house, and you know, they'd bring a dessert, you know, that kind of thing, to be able to still hang out with everybody and make it happen.
13: Saving everybody money. You know?
11: Very old school. Yes. We're going to eat at home together. And have a community. Have a potluck. Oh my gosh. Very old. I love it. Very old school. Good stuff. Way to go, you guys. I'm proud of you.
13: Thank you. Thank you for everything you do, too.
11: Your parents had to be just jumping up and down cheering you on. Right?
12: Absolutely.
11: Was there anybody that looked at y'all and said you're crazy?
13: Oh, yeah.
12: Yeah.
13: We had a low interest rate on the mortgage.
12: Yes.
13: So
14: oh.
13: We had quite a few.
14: So everyone went, are you kidding me, dude? You can invest that instead of paying down your mortgage.
12: Yeah.
14: Oh, I can hear them now.
12: Yeah.
14: So. They all sound like that for some reason.
13: Yeah.
14: It's always a dude.
11: That, bros.
14: It's always a dude.
13: I wouldn't do that if I were you.
14: What was your rate?
12: 2.65.
14: Oh my goodness. What are you going to do now? You have a 0% rate with no payment.
12: I kind of liked having that payment at the first of the month, you know?
13: Yeah, it was oh yeah, you fun, miss you it? Know? No.
11: Oh, this is the house.
12: That's a great house.
14: If you're watching on YouTube or Spotify, you can
13: check
14: it out.
13: Solid brick home. Like I said, about a half acre of property.
11: So what, 1960s vintage probably?
12: Yep,
13: 61.
11: Yeah, that's what it looks like, construction, very cool.
13: Solid home.
11: Yeah, that's a great place to start, and keep a picture of that, show your grandkids, and go, that's where it all started, and now you're multimillionaires.
12: Absolutely.
11: Yeah, that's very cool. This is where Grandpa and Grandma started this thing, and back in the day, back in 26, we paid it off. I like it. Way to go, you guys.
13: Thank you.
11: How's it feel to be 100% free 5 years into marriage?
13: Very good.
12: Indescribable.
13: Very good.
12: Like, when we didn't have the payment for the first month, we both just kind of looked at each other like, this is so weird.
14: Like,
12: we don't have to plan for it. Yeah,
13: and it feels great to, like, buy name brand foods at the grocery store and, like, not feel guilty going out, you know?
12: Freeing up that space in the budget was really nice, because we find that we save so much quicker, too, you know?
13: Yeah.
12: So we can plan for things in the future because we're not paying for things in the past. And that's just...
14: Amen. That'll preach.
11: Mm-hmm. Yeah. That's a t-shirt right there.
12: Yes.
11: Mm-hmm. I like it. So good stuff. All right. What's the secret to 5 years of marriage being this happy and having your house paid off and everything? What do you tell people? How did you do that?
13: I was going to say many things.
12: We get along so well, but I feel like we both have patience for each other to be able to listen and, like, hear each other out.
13: Mm-hmm.
12: And so when we're making plans for things, we can really talk things through.
13: Yeah.
12: And that's really helpful.
13: She's mostly, right all the time, as they say. So whenever I have these big, bright ideas that are off the path, she'd kind of guide me back in, because that was how it went a lot of the times. I'm the spender. She's the saver. So it was, we have that relationship. And a lot of it's just keeping your eyes on your goals and not looking at what other people have. We don't care about their goal. It's not going to help me any, you know, just keep an eye on your own, what you have going on, and on your goals in general, because you don't realize what's going on. It happens so fast, you know?
11: So you stayed out of the restaurants, and you stayed out of trips.
13: Mm-hmm.
11: You bought a modest home that you could pay for very, very quickly.
13: Yep.
11: And that was your stepping stone. Now you'll be able to do whatever you want to do.
12: Yeah.
11: And so there was a level of sacrificing to win in your story.
12: Yeah.
11: A whole lot of what y'all did was just, we're going to not do this so we can do this later. We're not going to do this so we can do this later.
13: Mm-hmm. Yep.
11: It's live like no one else so that later you can live. And you did it. You really did do that.
12: Yeah.
11: Yeah, we can see it in your story.
13: Cool.
11: That's very, very cool. I'm proud
13: of you.
12: Thank you.
11: Good stuff. Very good. That's a power couple right there.
14: Most people live in mediocrity for 50 years because they're unwilling to sacrifice for five. Yeah. And you guys did the opposite. You went, what if we sacrifice for five so the next 50 is wide open? All the options in the world. So proud of you guys.
13: Thank you.
14: That's cool.
11: Mark and Tegan, Bay City, Michigan, $140,000 paid off. By the way, that's the house and everything. 27 years old with a paid-for house. Not only did they purchase a home, but they paid for it. Did all of this in the first 5 years of marriage, making $65,000 to $120,000. Count it down. Let's hear a debt-free scream.
15: Three, two, one.
16: We're debt-free!
11: Yeah!
14: Oh,
11: boom!
14: That's true love right there.
11: That's as good as it gets, man.
14: They're like a joy bomb. So fun to talk to. Look at that. They doubled their income. They bought a modest house. Median home price is $420,000. Everyone's up in arms. They went, all right, we don't have to buy the median home. There's homes out there we can afford.
11: They bought a one. Well, they bought a house that's worth $120,000 today.
14: Yeah.
11: It wasn't worth that when they bought it. They fixed it up.
14: Pretty incredible.
11: Interesting. Things that make you
14: There's
11: go.
14: There's hope.

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0: 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Hi, Jeff. How are you?
1: I'm good, Dave. Thanks so much for taking my call.
0: Sure. What's up?
1: Yeah, so about 10 years ago, I had my own handyman business. My wife and I had a couple of kids at the time. And it was struggling. We were struggling to make ends meet month to month. God always provided, but, you know, it was hard to feel like I could get ahead with that. And at that time, my father-in-law was actually a piano tuner, a successful one. And since I grew up in a very musical family, I decided to learn the trade and do it on the side. And so I started tuning pianos on the side just to bring in a little extra each month, and it actually grew fast. And before long, it became a full-time thing for me, which I'm super thankful for. Fast forward 10 years, it's turned into a very successful business. But here's my struggle. When people ask me what I do for a living now, I have this embarrassment to say that I tune pianos. I don't say it with much confidence. I'm very proud of what I do.
0: Do you make a good living?
1: I make around $200 to $230 a year.
0: Who gives a crap what people think?
1: Yeah.
0: You make $250,000 a year. There's a lot of lawyers that don't make that. And they should be ashamed.
1: Right.
0: Not you.
1: Yes, I'm very proud of it. I think I have this stereotype of what piano tuners are in my head. I remember the piano tuner coming to our house, and
0: what's the stereotype? That they're broke?
1: Yeah, they're not very successful. And it's still that way. A lot of them, most of them.
0: Well,
1: you know,
0: it's like we live in Nashville. You know, in Nashville, George and I live here, and it's like, how do you get the next country music star's attention? Waiter.
1: Yeah.
0: It's a stereotype, right? I mean, everybody in Nashville sings except me. I'm the only one here that doesn't sing.
2: And Rachel.
0: Everyone else sings.
2: I've heard Rachel try. She's
0: Rachel does
2: DNA.
0: Not sing. Please, God, don't let Rachel sing. But
2: so is this in your head,
0: Jeff? There's a tune and
2: Jeff?
0: A bucket and something. No, the point is, this stereotype is right. Stereotype's based on something. I mean, if you live in L.A., how do you get the next actor's attention? A waiter, right? I mean, what are you doing? I'm an extra on a commercial. What does that even mean? But you wait tables is what it means. And there's nothing wrong with that. You're doing that to get your career started. If that's you, I'm not making fun of you. I'm just making fun of you. It's a stereotype. And that's where that comes from. It's a generalization. So the difference is you're highly successful. I don't know how to tell you.
2: There's a lot
0: I'm
2: of
0: not ashamed at all
2: like
0: for you. I think you're awesome, so I don't want you to be. I don't know how to defend you.
2: When people ask what I do and I have to say YouTuber, you know, there's a stereotype there. They don't know that it's popular.
0: They don't care. Have a cat that chases lasers.
2: Or a guy that, you know, sells Pokemon cards and he makes $300,000 a year, but you go, wow, you sell Pokemon cards? So people are always going to have opinions, and these people probably aren't in your circle, right? The people that actually care that you love probably are so proud of you and couldn't give a rip what you do. You're more than that.
0: So, yeah. I don't know how to teach you to reframe it. If it were me, because I get where you're coming from, but I'm proud of you that you killed it. You obviously have business acumen to go with your ability to tune pianos. Pretty incredible. So, maybe you reframe it by, okay, here's how I did it when I went broke. I filed bankruptcy because I was stupid and went into debt. There's a certain amount of shame that goes with that, a stereotype that goes with that. And so what I had to reframe was, okay, who cares? The people that care don't care in your case, right. Okay, and in my case. The people that care about me don't care if I went bankrupt. They care about me and my family. My kids don't care. My grandkids now don't care. My wife doesn't care. The people that are all upset about it aren't people that I care about. And so I had to reset. Who do I need? I need to impress the right people and not be worried about impressing the wrong people. Who gets a vote in this? And I can guarantee you that your father-in-law taught you the trade, right?
1: That's right.
0: Yeah. He's proud of you, which by definition means his daughter, your wife, is. Your kids are eating really well. You've built an unusually high-paying... I would have never guessed you were going to tell me that much money on income because of the stereotype.
1: Right.
0: So, you know, among piano tuners, you are the elite.
1: Well, I feel like that's the part that I feel like I have to share with people when I say I'm a piano tuner. I want to follow it up with, but just so you know, I make really good money.
0: Yeah,
1: in order
0: that's
1: to
0: fine.
1: Feel
0: that. I'm probably the most highly paid piano tuner you'll ever meet.
2: Now, if you said I run a piano tuning business, does that have a different ring to it, or I'm a multi-generational piano tuning business?
1: That's pretty cool.
2: Now I'm interested.
1: Yeah.
2: But there's
1: nothing
2: wrong with it if you just said I tune pianos for a living. That's incredible. Something you love to do. You get paid well to do it.
0: I get it. You're standing around at some party and you're holding a glass. Everybody's got a glass. What do you do?
2: I'm an engineer.
0: What do you do? You know, what do you do? It's hard for me to explain what I do to this day.
2: I still don't know what you do.
0: I can't decide if I'm an author or I was a radio guy for a while and I still am, but now I'm a YouTuber.
2: To YouTuber.
0: I'm an old YouTuber.
2: I think CEO of Ramsey Solutions. That's a pretty cool title.
0: There we go. I'm the CEO of Ramsey Solutions.
2: You're an entrepreneur. That's what all the kids say.
0: I'm the CEO. I am, actually, but nobody gives a rip. It's hilarious.
2: I'll always care. I'll always care about you. No matter what you do, I'll
0: thank you, George.
2: And you're a great, you know, you taught me how to water ski.
0: Oh, there we go. I got a fallback.
2: Add that.
0: I got
2: to
0: a side
2: hustle to your LinkedIn resume.
0: The Dave Ramsey Water Ski Class.
2: If you can teach me how to do that, you should win a Nobel Peace Prize.
0: I've taught people that didn't think they could float how to do that, man. That's a story for another day.
2: It just goes to show that people put a lot of stake into their work and their identity.
0: I think it's an interesting question.
2: Yeah, no matter what it was, piano tuner, whatever. Yeah. You know, if you're a
0: Honestly, when I hear in Nashville that you're a musician, I automatically assume you're an unsuccessful musician.
2: Oh, unsuccessful.
0: I automatically assume that.
2: Wow.
0: And you know, like if I hear, what do you do? I'm a songwriter. Okay. You and everybody else, have you written anything I might have heard of? You know, now I'm starting to figure out if you really are making a living.
2: I'm an actor.
0: Right?
2: Have I seen your work?
0: Yeah. Have I seen your work? That's good, George. I like that.
2: Have you seen the Campbell soup commercial? I was in that, you know. But it's you never know. So it's interesting. It really it's a social experiment to see what people assume based on your field.
0: Yeah, but I think it goes back to what Deloney talks about all the time. Who are you giving a vote? And, you know, it's almost humorous that I don't want you to figure it out.
2: Yep.
0: You know, if I'm him.
2: Well,
0: like
2: eventually.
0: I'm sitting at a party
2: go.
0: Going, I make three times what you do in my head.
2: You see the house he had? Look at that car. He's a piano tuner?
0: Who knew? Yeah.
2: How does he? He must have a trust fund. No, he's just really good at his job.
0: Like the, what's the movie about the hitman? I'm a house painter.
2: Oh, that's
0: that
2: good.
0: One? Yeah, that's good, yeah. Not true about the piano tuner, though. I'm just saying. That puts this hour of the Ramsey Show in the books. We'll be back with you before you know it. In the meantime, remember, there's ultimately only one way to financial peace, and that's to walk daily with Prince of Peace, Christ Jesus.

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2: From ABC News, I'm Stephanie Officer. The U.S. men's team gearing up for a high-stakes match tonight against Belgium